0: 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Just dial #250, say micro, and Pure Talk's five-star U.S. customer service team will switch you in minutes. 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
1: Researchers say there may be a new way to administer vaccines to patients who are afraid of needles. It's something many of us do, or all of us should do, every day. Dental floss. Dr. Harvinder Singh Gill, a researcher with North Carolina State University, who's involved with the study, says the tissue between the teeth and gums might be able to absorb the vaccine.
2: We should expect a good response through this route. In addition, we should expect a mucosal immune response.
1: An Immigration and Customs Enforcement agent charged with lying to federal investigators about the shooting of a Venezuelan man in Minnesota was released on bond Friday. 52-year-old Christian Castro faces 6 federal counts of making materially false statements outside federal court in McAllen, Texas. After the hearing, defense attorney David Lindenmuth said his client deserves a fair trial.
3: His life has been that of public service to our country and to our nation, either through its military or protecting its borders and enforcing its laws.
1: The first federal case by the Trump administration against an ICE officer involved in its nationwide immigration enforcement operations. A Greek Air Force jet crashing at an air show north of Athens. Officials say the plane's 2 crew members were killed in the crash, which sent plumes of black smoke into the air about a mile from the airfield. No spectators were injured. The incident occurred at Athens' annual air show. Remaining weekend events canceled, the Greek Air Force declaring 3 days of official mourning. Dave Packer, ABC News.
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1: From the wild world of DC politics to America's culture clash, brace yourself for the reality check you've been waiting for. The one and only Mike Gallagher.
2: A big thank you to Joey Hudson for guest hosting for me for a few days when I was away. Went up to Maine and enjoyed a lobster roll or two. Had a great visit. I'm loving Maine, although Southern Maine is pretty leftist. And I saw stop ICE signs on a whole bunch of yards and a lot of flags and a lot of opposition to sort of mainstream USA. But they're quirky up there. It's quirky. I don't mind quirky people. Mainers are quirky. And I had a great visit. I don't know why. I just like the vibe. I like the weather, although I guess winters are rough. But it was nice to escape a little bit of the Florida heat for a few days and walk around. Portland is a very unique city. We're over in the Wells area and saw production over at the Algonquin Playhouse, one of my favorite theaters in America. They do really great work. They're doing a production of The Producers right now. I played Max Bialystock years ago in South Carolina in a production of The Producers. That role about killed me. It's one of the toughest roles I ever played. And the guy playing it in Algonquin is a guy named Jason Kravitz, who's a TV star. You've seen him. If you watched, I think he's been on Law & Order and a whole bunch of TV series. And he's one of those guys where you'd recognize his face, but you may not know his name. But he did a pretty good job as Max Bialystock. And it's a very funny musical, very politically incorrect. But they're doing a great job. They often kind of replicate sort of New York productions at Algonquin. They do shows that are very much patterned after the way the New York production played out, which is great theater. That theater's been around, I think, for about 100 years. I mean, Betty Davis, I think, played at Algonquin Playhouse. A lot of New York actors would like to take they enjoy taking the trip and spending some time on the beach and enjoying this quirky, fun, kind of eccentric town called Algonquin. So we just had a blast, went with some family and friends, and we had a nice little getaway. You know, it's funny. I'm trying to understand the ideological motivation behind the opposition to data centers and flock cameras. If you're against these AI data centers and these flock cameras, and many people are, did you know that you're siding with the same hard left network that brought us the No Kings protests? Fox News Digital did a big investigation, and they discovered that in growing protests from North Carolina to San Francisco, organizations and activists associated with the very same ecosystem that rallied against President Trump and Israel and Elon Musk, Tesla and ICE over the last couple of years, they're now taking on the data centers and the license plate readers, the so-called flock cameras. The findings are detailed in a brand new report. It turns out that organizations like Code Pink and all the Communist Party of Cuba. Remember the anti-Tesla protests? Those weren't organic. Those were orchestrated by hard left organizations. And based on the reporting that Fox News Digital, their investigation, they've identified the protest movement's evolution across three phases. The new report chronicles a repeatable political model in which activists first identify a local grievance, then they connect it to a larger ideological narrative, and package the argument through national media and activist infrastructure, and they carry it into new communities. The first phase was in January of 2025, after Trump was inaugurated, and they launched the Tesla takedown demonstrations. Remember all the Teslas that were vandalized? And how they were breaking windows and vandalizing superchargers and Tesla showrooms? Then it became the mobilization infrastructure built around the No Kings protests and the hands-off anti-Trump protests. Organizations like the Party for Socialism and Liberation, Code Pink, the People's Forum, Answer Coalition, and other affiliated groups appeared regularly and repeatedly across those movements, working with nonprofits more aligned with the Democratic Party, including Indivisible, a nonprofit network funded in part by the billionaire Democrat mega donor George Soros. The organizations say they're not doing anything wrong. They're just activating. On July 9th in Charlotte, North Carolina, the Party for Socialism and Liberation's local chapter published an anti-flock camera piece centered around what it called police brutality and AI mass surveillance. Then it directed the readers of the article to sign a North Carolina petition opposing data center construction. Code Pink, those lunatics. You talk about far-left whack jobs? You know all about Code Pink, right? You've seen them disrupting meetings and all that, little old ladies with their pink outfits on and their pink hats. They have a whole website page dedicated to a brand new campaign, Data Centers and the War on Economy, and the War Economy, rather. And according to the report from Fox Digital, flock cameras are providing a particularly effective local entry grievance. A dispute over a license plate reader or a police contract or a single alleged misuse can be expanded into a broader argument about data centers, artificial intelligence, and cloud systems. The report that was just published said flock cameras give that abstraction a visible local target. The truth of the matter is, there is a concerted effort to stop the advance of the technologies like these data centers and these flock cameras. And whether you realize it or not, when you oppose them, you're siding with a whole lot of smart, sophisticated, far-left organizations who are trying to manipulate you into thinking that they're a bad thing. Now, are they a bad thing? I don't know. I mean, I know I was arguing with you before vacation. Maybe I was a little testy and wanted to get away, so I'll be a little calmer today. And I understand there are some compelling arguments. Governor Ron DeSantis is the best governor in America, hands down. I am so lucky to be a Florida resident with a guy like DeSantis as my governor. And he stood up the other day, this is video courtesy of WFLA-TV, and explained what the perils are, what the potential pitfalls are of these flock surveillance cameras.
0: Here's the thing that on the flock, and look, a lot of our law enforcement that have used it at the local and county level, I think are using it to focus on criminal. I don't think it's their intent to do general surveillance. But I will tell you, if we had all this around the country when COVID happened, you absolutely would have saw those turned on people who were outside of lockdown orders in California that were, oh, you didn't take your vax, you can't go. I tell you, if we had all this around the country when COVID happened, you absolutely would have saw those turned on people who were outside of lockdown orders in California that were, oh, you didn't take your vax, you can't go. The thing that on the flock, and look, a lot of our law enforcement that have used it at the local and county level, I think are using it to focus on criminal. I don't think it's their intent to do general surveillance. But I will tell you, if we had all this around the country when COVID happened, you absolutely would have saw those turned on people who were outside of lockdown orders in California that were, oh, you didn't take your vax, you can't go on orders in California that were, oh, you didn't take your vax, you can't go here, you can't travel. I mean, if you look at polling during that period of time, and look, this, I'm not trying to be partisan, this is just how it broke down. There were way more Democrats in support of this than Republicans. You had a majority of Democrats that thought people that didn't take the mRNA COVID shot should be detained by law enforcement authorities, not allowed to go to shores, like really, really crazy stuff. So when you're dealing with this as a policymaker, you got to look, okay, how's it being used? I guarantee you every sheriff in Florida can point to examples where it's been used appropriately and probably effectively. And I have no doubt that's the case. But you also have to say, okay, how could this be misused? And how could a private company misuse the data, but also law enforcement? We know there was an officer in Florida who was using the LPR data to track like an ex-girlfriend or something like that. I don't think we have really strong penalties at all for that type of misuse. So I've called for legislation that will protect Floridians from allowing the state to turn in to some type of digital prison, digital surveillance state, where somebody knows everything about what you're doing every day of the week. You know, if you want to get in your car and you want to go down to Bucky's in St. Augustine, it's really none of the government's damn business if you're doing that, right? I mean, like, let's just be clear.
2: Now, that's a good line. It gets a lot of attention, a lot of clicks. I'm sure a lot of support. But of course, that could be said for the surveillance state that we know we're in already. I got a call today from a listener in, where was that guy? Was he in, there was a kid shot at a bus stop, and just an innocent life taken. I think it was maybe Minneapolis, and flock cameras caught the bad guy. The leftist mayor was forced to admit that the flock cameras served its purpose, and they were able to locate and apprehend the alleged murderer of the victim. Like, I can promise you, if you've got a crime victim in your family, if you have suffered a crime, you're going to want every bit of technology that the police can use at their disposal. So, you know, I just think this is a fascinating report from Fox News Digital. We're going to post the whole thing at MikeOnline.com. But the No Kings Protest Network is largely behind the opposition against the AI data centers and the flock cameras. I just fear that Americans are being manipulated. I'm just worried that the people who are voicing opposition... And incidentally, last week it was revealed that China and the bots and all the fake social media sites and influences are also manipulating people's opinions on these things.
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2: You like movies? From Focus Features, the acclaimed director of Captain Phillips and Jason Bourne comes a brand new movie, The Uprising, starring Andrew Garfield. Witness the true story behind the legend of Robin Hood. With everything taken from him and with nothing left to lose, one man's stand against injustice will inspire a movement that changes everything. In a land of kings, a man of the people defies the most powerful empire on earth and ignites a revolution. It's got an all-star cast, breathtaking visuals, visceral action, The Uprising, a must-see cinematic epic that demands to be seen on the biggest screen imaginable. It's an amazing story of courage, sacrifice, rebellion. One man becomes the symbol of a people fighting for freedom. The Uprising comes to you from Focus Features. And again, the acclaimed director of Captain Phillips and Jason Bourne. Rated R, under 17, not admitted without impairment. Witness the rise of Robin Hood. Only in theaters, starts today. You don't want to miss The Uprising. Discover it in Dolby Cinema. Check out The Uprising. Here's John in Philly. Hey, John, welcome. How are you, sir?
5: Hey, Mike. How you doing?
2: Hi. I'm good. How's it going?
5: I wanted to. It's going good. I'm driving right now, so I'm just going to say my one point, which is you need to separate the two, cloud captures and AI data centers. All for AI data and the forward motion of capitalism in the United States. But flop cameras are Orwellian and are repugnant to the Constitution because our government, our founding fathers, never wanted our government to be this intrusive. And
2: right.
5: This is what's happening. So the technology is there. That's great. Yeah. So
2: I get it. Now, I get it. It's a great point. But let me challenge you a little bit here by pointing out, I remember the same arguments when we started seeing surveillance cameras in general on every street corner. Surveillance cameras aren't new. I know that these flock cameras have a different dimension with the ability to read license plates and all that, but still, same data can be transmitted from a surveillance camera, John. 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
1: September 11th, 2001 changed New York and our nation forever. In the aftermath of the attacks, first responders rushed towards danger, displaying extraordinary courage, sacrifice, and commitment. Today, we hear from one of those heroes, former Local 6A concrete worker Robert Cole. This is Courage, Sacrifice, and Commitment, presented by Salem Media and produced by me, Annie Sadiq, a student journalist at WRHU Radio, Hofstra University. 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
2: I was on a construction site in Ozone Park, Queens. We could see the train centers clearly from where we were, even though it was 10, 12 miles away. I was there within about 4 or 5 hours. I don't know how it happened. Home Depot showed up with thousands and thousands of orange buckets, and everybody started doing the old-fashioned fire brigade. Empty buckets went in on one line, and full buckets went out on another line. Trucks showed up, and bulldozers showed up, and we started making progress, like, immediately. All kinds of people were there, but people showed up with food, bottled water. Tents started going up. There was thousands and thousands of guys. They're digging in a pile of rubble that's smoldering. I think the whole country came together for that.
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3: Gosh, we appreciate being able to remember the significance of this day. The devaluation of life is at an epic level these days. There was a horrific, horrific attack in New York City. You might have seen that. A woman who was stabbed to death by some deranged maniac with a couple of knives. The police had to wind up shooting and killing her after she killed the 32-year-old Bank of America employee. Do you know there were people on the left that were celebrating the Bank of America employee's murder? Talking about these far-left groups? These activist organizations that are wreaking so much havoc? Gosh, this is something that ought to bring Americans together, and we should reject that kind of wickedness collectively. That should not be a right-left issue. There's nothing about being a leftist or a progressive or a Democrat that should make you want to cheer on Luigi Mangione or Tyler Robinson or this woman in New York. Oh, she's a victim. She had a mental health problem and they shouldn't have killed her. Maybe she shouldn't have killed the innocent 32-year-old young wife and mother whose whole life was ahead of her. 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And that is, of course, the sanctity of life. Jerry in Illinois talking about the flock camera debate in America going on right now. Hey, Jerry, welcome to the show. How are you?
0: Mike, good morning. Real good.
3: Good.
0: Mike, I got to tell you, it seems like you're gaslighting a bit on this issue, trying to equate my opposition to flock or Axon or any of these cameras in all reality to being allied with China or Code Pink. If these cameras were strictly for crime, but can you tell me that my insurance company is not going to have this information?
3: I don't know how bad things could get. You're right. I mean, couldn't we do that with virtually everything? How do you know if the insurance company doesn't have a copy of the surveillance camera on your street corner that shows you driving down the street? I mean, what is it about the flock cameras that...
0: I understand your point there that two wrongs make a right, but...
3: No, I'm not making that point at all.
0: Two wrongs don't make a right.
3: I'm not making that point at all. I'm making the point that, for example, two arrests were made over the murder of a 16-year-old girl in Louisville, Kentucky. City leaders, including the Democrat mayor, are crediting the flock cameras for helping them catch and apprehend and arrest the suspects. I mean, these are effective.
0: Just similar situation. Then, if I've got a guy that's selling heroin on the street corner, and he said that's okay because there's a head shop right here, and the head shop actually supports the drug dealer, right? Kind of symbiotic relationship.
3: So you're equating flock cameras with heroin, and you think I'm the one that's gaslighting? Come on, Jerry. I mean, I just honestly don't even understand. Nobody's making this up. I mean, this is an exhaustive investigation. Code Pink is behind your talking points. You don't know it, but they are. Doesn't that bother you?
0: Yeah, but your earlier caller had the perfect response to that, is that a broken clock is right twice daily.
3: Well, and you could be right. Maybe they're on the right side. It's definitely sort of a bipartisan thing. I'm just trying to truly understand what exactly it is you're objecting to, and the arguments against flock cameras, Jerry, it seemed to me, are exactly the same arguments we heard when there started to be a preponderance of surveillance cameras in general in America. All these are just more sophisticated. And somehow, and I want to make sure, Jerry, when you talk about gaslighting, let's make sure you're not getting manipulated. 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
2: Look at this Tallarico character. This is a guy now that it was uncovered or discovered about the way he was trashing capitalism.
3: Of course.
2: Even CNN is being forced to report, well, you know, he acts like he's pro-capitalism now, but he didn't used to be. In a September 2020 climate forum, he described capitalism as an oppressive system and talked about how we have to dismantle it and tied it to white supremacy.
3: Of course.
2: So that's because that, well, of course.
3: It's what you do. It's what you do. Self-loathing white guy. Exactly.
2: Yep,
3: right.
2: Yep. So meanwhile, we got John Kennedy, right before I went on break, and incidentally, can I again sing the praises? I got to tell you a quick travel story. Mm-hmm. I'm walking through the airport. I wanted to head up to Maine for a few days again because I love Maine.
3: Especially when it's hot and steamy in Florida. That's some sweet weather up there in the
2: 65
3: summertime.
2: 65 and chilly during the day and kind of cloudy. I went and saw a couple of cool lighthouses and saw some historic places and had me a lobster roll or two. And
3: Wicked lobster.
2: I just love the vibe. And I'm walking through the airport. And I went through LaGuardia to get up there, and I see this guy standing over by the TSA checkpoint on the other side, on our side, on the inside the terminal.
3: Yeah. And
2: a little short guy. I thought, gosh, he's familiar.
3: You're going to tell the story?
2: Sure enough,
3: I love it.
2: It was Abdul El Sayed. So as I'm walking, and he's by himself, there was a lady with him.
3: There's no entourage? There's no ring of security? There's no staff?
2: No, he had, and I looked it up, he had been on MS Now earlier that day, so that's probably why he went into New York. But anyway, he's standing there, and he's just kind of looking around.
3: Abdul in the wild, and what happens?
2: In his natural habitat, an airport. So we make eye contact, and he looks at me.
3: This is so awesome.
2: And I'm walking by him, and first of all, just fun fact, he's short.
3: Yeah.
2: He's like, I looked it up, I think he's 5'7 or 5'8. Nice. So, you know, he comes across as this sort of macho, buff guy, you know, and everybody says he always
3: does. So does Tom Cruise, you know.
2: He's a little guy, too, and Dustin Hoffman. But so I see Abdul. He sees me. We make eye contact, and he smiles at me. So he, like, grins. So I smile back like an idiot.
3: No, you're a normal human instinct. It's all right. This is a great story. I love this.
2: A human and a human interacting. Yep. So, and I'm walking right by him. So you have to understand. Well, I look at him, and he's like, you could see like he's expecting me to say something.
3: Sure.
2: So what do I do? I say something. What did I say?
3: What?
2: What's the last thing you think a big mouth conservative talk show host is going to say to the face and the soul and the heart of DSA, the guy who threatens to upend the United States Senate, who's going to destroy this country forever?
3: Might be part of a terrorist cell, for all we know.
2: Yeah, for all we know, he's consorting with...
3: Surely you would not wish him well politically.
2: I said, good luck. I said, good luck. And I thought, what the heck's wrong with me? I'm wishing him good luck. And he looks at me and he beams and he gets all warm and he says, oh, thank you so very much.
3: I thought
2: as I'm walking, if you only knew what I did for a living. I normally...

0: York. I had an agent who had a family connection to the Hillary Clinton campaign. Mm-hmm. And this was when Hillary was, I think she was running for Senate. And my wife was a Democrat, you know, and it was no secret that Denise voted Democrat. And I always often think about where things would be today if she were alive. All my stuff would be out on the front lawn. I mean, I don't know if we'd survive.
1: We'd have Denise in a MAGA hat on Facebook by lunchtime.
0: I mean, she wasn't a crazy leftist activist lunatic radical. No. She was just a kind of a standard tilted windmills garden variety Democrat, right? And so this agent and I got together and we thought, wouldn't it be kind of neat if Denise could meet Hillary? And my agent said, well, Hillary is going to be speaking at a church. I think it was a synagogue, as I recall, and in New York City. And I said, well, why don't we arrange it? I don't abide by anything she represents. I don't want her to win. But, man, it would make my wife so joyful to get to meet Hillary Clinton. Mm-hmm. So it was now, I didn't tell Denise. I surprised her. I said, I got a big surprise for you. Meet me in Midtown Manhattan. We're going to drive up to a building. She didn't know what was going on. Mm-hmm. Took her to the synagogue. She had no idea. They took us into a back room, like a green room or an ante room. And in walks Hillary Clinton to meet my Denise. And Denise was just over the moon. I mean, she just was but when Hillary Clinton walked in the door, she made eye contact with me and with my wife. And she said to Denise, and obviously she was prompted and all that, but she had no idea who we were. Right. But she says to Denise, Denise, what do we got to do to bring your guy around to our way of thinking? And Denise laughed, and Hillary laughed, and I kind of nervously laughed, thinking, what have I done, Lord? And it was, but she made contact in a way that was, I thought, man, you are good. Yep. She was good. She's
1: got that
0: personable.
1: From her husband.
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0: That's a wrap for a Thursday. We appreciate you joining us. Let's do it again tomorrow, shall we? Have a great day. Be safe. Keep fighting the good fight. I'm Mike Gallagher. God bless America.

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0: I'm Dave Packer. In an attempt to revive a stalled peace talk between Russia and Ukraine, U.S. envoy Steve Witkoff and Jared Kushner met with Russian President Vladimir Putin at the Kremlin today. Witkoff opened with praise and gratitude, especially for the recent release of Bob Gilman, the American held in Russia for the last 4 years, that was recently released.
1: Thank you. President Trump sends you his best wishes. The Gilman family is incredibly indebted to you and thanks you very, very much for Bob Gilman being allowed to come home.
0: Putin and Ukrainian President Volodymyr Zelensky agreed to pause strikes on each other's capitals while the talks took place. Kushner and Witkoff will be in Ukraine's capital, Kyiv, tomorrow. Iran launching missiles at an American aircraft carrier and a destroyer.
2: The response, the U.S. today firing an Iranian oil tankers, three of them described as part of a shadow network that funds the Iranian Revolutionary Guard. CENTCOM's commander saying in a statement, quote, "Let the message to the IRGC be clear. If you shoot at two of our ships, we will impose an even higher economic cost, taking out three of yours."
0: ABC's Stephen Portnoy. A chunk of the ceiling of the Kennedy Center's grand foyer fell last night amid heavy rain in the D.C. area. No one was injured, according to the Kennedy Center. A spokesperson for the Art Center calls the incident, quote, "another example of the urgent need to close for renovation and revitalization." Another powerful storm approaching Hawaii. Hurricane Lowell is holding on to its Category 4 status for now. ABC News meteorologist Samara Theodore.
3: This is truly a magnificent storm to look at on a map. We also have Karina and Marie. So there are three storms. It is very active out there, and this is the strongest one. It already hit Cat 5. It's down to Cat 4, and it could hit Cat 5 again.
0: Even if Hurricane Lowell does not make landfall or impact the islands directly, they can expect some very rough surf, waves up to 12 feet, and a lot of wet weather. 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
0: Gas prices are higher than they were this time last year. AAA spokesperson Annalyn Venegas tells us that there's a decent amount of sticker shock when drivers pull up to the pump, but the organization that tracks American drivers has not seen a large decline in travel. Instead, they note drivers are making other budgetary changes.
5: They're modifying their trips. Labor Day travelers can expect to spend about $18 to $24 more to fill up their tanks this weekend compared to last year.
0: The federal judge handling the legal battle over new U.S. Postal Service mail ballot rules to comply with President Trump's executive order extended her block of the rules for the November midterm elections, again finding them likely unlawful. Five more cases have been confirmed of an E. coli outbreak linked to frozen blueberries, bringing the total number of cases to 17, says the CDC. Six people have been hospitalized so far. No deaths have been reported. You don't usually hear about a victim of an animal attack not being exactly sure what kind of animal it was, but that's what happened here. ABC's Chuck Sievertson explains.
6: Zach Howard in Lebanon, New Hampshire, says it bit his foot and hung onto his leg before he fought it off.
7: Just it looked with the tail and it kind of had that orange underbelly, like it was 100% a fox in my mind.
6: Lieutenant James Nealon, New Hampshire Fish and Game.
8: We've been here fairly regularly throughout the week trying to hopefully run into the creature and see if we can figure out what it is for sure.
6: Howard's had several rabies shots since.
0: I'm Dave Packer, ABC News.
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1: From the wild world of DC politics to America's culture clash, brace yourself for the reality check you've been waiting for. 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
2: Like I always say, it's great to get away, but even better to get back to work. I missed you. Hope you enjoyed Joey for a few days guest hosting for us as we took a little sojourn back into my new favorite state. I love Maine. I'm enjoying Maine. I don't know what, something about the vibe, the lobster, the lighthouses, the craggy beaches. I don't know. There's something about Maine I like. And so kind of snuck back up there to escape a little bit of the Florida heat for a few days. A lot of heat going on here in the United States. A lot of crazy stuff happening in this world. The Clancy jury is beginning day six of its deliberations, which is a bitter reminder as to why you never want to be on a jury. Can you imagine being stuck in that jury room right now as they are obviously bitterly debating her fate? This mother who strangled three of her three babies and then jumped out of the second floor of a building to ostensibly kill herself. All she did was paralyze herself. I saw a transcript last night of the audio recording of her husband finding her and then finding the kids and the realization over what she did. There's just evil all around us. The evil in New York City, that lunatic with the two knives who murdered a young Bank of America worker, not, kind of a mid-level executive, just had a baby, I think, or recently was married, just had just her whole life ahead of her, minding her own business, and this lunatic plunges a knife into her abdomen. Then the police finally cornered her. She had these two monster knives in her hands, and they tried to tase her. The taser didn't bring her down. And as she was charging at one of the officers with these two knives, with which she had already killed, they shot her, killed her. And the takes that were exhibited have been so horrific. Number one, why do they have to shoot her? Oh, isn't that terrible? You're going to charge a police officer with a couple of monster knives after you've already tried to kill, you almost killed two people. She stabbed a man and a woman. The young woman died. The man survived. How many chances are you going to give somebody charging at an armed police officer when they have knives in their hand? And it was all captured on tape so everybody could see it and be a Monday morning quarterback. But you want to know the really, really awful, ugly of all ugliness reaction? Do you know there were people who were actually jubilant that the young 32-year-old victim was killed? These leftist loons were celebrating her murder because, after all, she worked for a bank, and so she must have been part of the proletariat, the capitalist pigs. I don't know. Some organization, some activist gets on social media and compares the lady with the knives to Luigi Mangione. Like both Luigi and this monster woman did something good, did something positive, did something virtuous in slaughtering somebody in cold blood. There are actually people on the left who are glad that this young woman was stabbed to death in New York City. Lexi Alexander is her name. She's actually an Academy Award-nominated filmmaker. She's described as a Palestinian-American filmmaker who directed a cult classic called Green Street Hooligans. Ever hear of Green Street Hooligans? I haven't. But you know what she did after this young woman was murdered in New York City? 32-year-old lady. 32-year-old woman who was a vice president at Bank of America. And after this 32-year-old woman was murdered, her name was Erin Piacenti, the young woman who was killed. After her death, this Lexi Alexander, the director of Green Street Hooligans, posted a meme online from the CEO killer, Luigi Mangione. And also shared a link to an article about Bank of America's recommendation to invest in Israeli banks. So this woman's got a chip on her shoulder about Bank of America. And after this 32-year-old vice president at Bank of America, and again, vice president, a little deceiving. She wasn't in the C-suite of Bank of America. She was sort of described as a mid-level executive. Middle of the day, just walking along the street. And this woman comes along with two giant knives and stabs her to death, plunges a knife into her abdomen, and she died. And there are people on the left celebrating that act of random violence. I don't know how we put this toothpaste back into the bottle. I don't know how we get this country back other than defeat the elected representatives that they want to represent them in the halls of power. All we can do is hope and pray and work for a massive win in November. Because I don't know how do you find common ground with somebody who thinks that the murder of this 32-year-old woman is a decent thing, a good thing? How do you have a conversation with somebody who thinks that what Luigi Mangione admitted to doing is a good thing? I don't know how to talk to somebody like that. If you're in this audience right now and you're hearing my words and you somehow think it's virtuous to stab a woman to death because of who she works for, Bank of America, or you somehow think it's okay to assassinate the president of United Healthcare, I honest to gosh don't know even how to begin a conversation with you. You can try. I gotta believe you're out there. There's people from all walks of life who take part in this show, right, left, middle, indifferent. This is not a debate over ideas. This is good versus evil. If you somehow can justify the assassination of the United Healthcare CEO, Brian Thompson, you have evil in your heart. And you should repent. You should get to a psychiatrist. You should get to a pastor, a priest, a rabbi, an imam. You need God in your life. You need some kind of salvation. You need help. If you think somehow a 32-year-old Bank of America employee deserved to get stabbed to death for just walking along the street minding your own business, you have evil in your heart. You are evil. You have become evil. And you need to try to get some help. I don't know how else to put it. Is this mental illness? Are people just delusional? Are they demented beyond hope? Words fail me. Maybe you can help out. 800-655-MIKE. How would you have a dialogue with somebody who thinks that stabbing a 32-year-old woman to death is okay since she worked for Bank of America? How do you have a conversation with somebody who thinks it's okay to murder the president of a healthcare insurance company because you don't like healthcare insurance companies? How do you even have a dialogue like that? I don't know. I'd love to know. I'd love to get some tips from you. And if you believe that somehow these horrible random acts of violence are justifiable.
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1: 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Evil seems Mike to be surrounding us. Cliff is in Waterbury, Connecticut. Hey, Cliff, welcome back.
2: Hey, Mike, thanks for taking my call. But you know what? As soon as you mentioned that, you made some good points. But to me, just some other things came to my mind on a larger scale, you know, sure. And I want to share that with you. So sure. The genocide that happened over in Palestine.
1: Oh, don't use the word genocide. It's not a genocide. It's a war. Go ahead.
2: Okay. Not a genocide. And then you have the war that's taking place now.
1: Yes.
2: You know, and then I just, and for some reason, I just feel a little sympathetic for the, you know, the Epstein files and the kids that are involved, the young innocent children that are involved. When you talk about evil, you know, there's no question that evil is permeating throughout the whole world, and you're right.
1: All right. So connect how you feel about the war between Hamas and Israel and the war with Iran to somebody celebrating the slaughter of innocent people in the streets of America. You know, I mean, because let me finish the point. The issues that you raise, which are good ones, I'm not disputing they're worthy conversations to have, but you could make the argument, well, there's policy disagreement. The left wants to call it genocide. Many of us call it a war. Hamas started the war. Israel is finishing the war. But those are all policy. But when you got a young woman going to work, 32 years old, leaving work or whatever, gets a knife plunged in her belly, and the left, people on the left celebrate that because she worked for Bank of America? Huh? How do we connect those dots, Cliff?
2: Right. Well, to your point, Mike, and I'm not disputing, you know, the loss of life. But that's just one person that died. But when I'm saying that on a larger scale, you got millions of people, if not hundreds, that are dying needlessly.
1: You could say that about Vietnam. You could say that about World War II. You could say that about every single war we've ever been in. I get that. War is bad. War is war. But I don't know that we've ever lived through a time, Cliff, where a segment of our population celebrates political violence. Look at what happened after Charlie Kirk was killed. People were celebrating his assassination. When have we ever experienced this before, Cliff?
2: Well, you're absolutely right, Mike. And I try to deviate from the politics, but just looking at the loss of life.
1: I'll be honest with you,
2: I'm giving you a confession. I don't know if you can tell, but I'm African American, I'm black, and I feel the same way within my own community in terms of life being lost in the hands of other blacks, black on blacks. You know, it doesn't make sense. Is that fair to say?
1: You got a good heart, and your heart is absolutely in the right place, and you're right to talk about the way we've degraded the sanctity of life. And that's a great point. And I don't have any dispute with what you're saying. I do dispute calling it a genocide. 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
5: 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Gosh, do I love that state. The lighthouses, I went all over. I was in the Wells area, Gunquit. You know me, Broadway Mike. I had to see a production at the Gunquit Playhouse. They do great work there in Gunquit, Maine. They're doing a production of The Producers. And that's a show that I know well because I once played Max Bialystock in The Producers. The guy who played it in Gunquit is a guy named Jason Kravitz. He's one of those guys that you'll know the second you see him because he's a TV star. But no one probably knows, very few people know his name. He's been in Law and Order, a bunch of TV shows. But he was great. The show is great. Great production. And I love Maine and did a lot of sightseeing, a lot of walking. 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I see the debate about flock cameras still raging on. There's still a lot of drama about data centers. And, you know, people are getting mad at me because I happen to be pro. I mean, I'm not anti flock camera. I'm not anti data center. Many people are. And people got annoyed with me before I went on vacation. Maybe I just was because I needed a break. I don't know. Got a little snippy with people who were objecting to these data centers and these flock cameras. The flock camera debate has taken a turn because now people are starting to point out that if flock cameras existed during COVID, there would have been a level of tyranny that we would have never seen before. the flock cameras must be stopped. I don't know why I can't get past my belief, and you understand these flock cameras. They kind of use an AI. There's an AI component to them, I guess, where they are sort of a highly sophisticated surveillance camera. And for the life of me, I don't quite grasp the opposition. I mean, I guess that's a good point. If flock cameras were around, but did they use regular surveillance cameras to exercise tyranny against the masses during COVID? You know, we've got to win the AI race against China. The data centers help power that victory. And we're getting beat if we're not careful. And the people who are continuing to battle these data centers, I don't think they have bad arguments. I get them. I mean, we ought to be concerned about water and noise. And if you don't want a data center in your town, I guess, okay, don't have a data center in your town. I saw a story out of Pennsylvania where one of the data center facilities is offering $10,000 checks to every resident, which, of course, is pennies if they're producing the kind of profits that one would expect they're producing. $10,000 a resident? Would you sign up for that? How would that impact your life if a company that wanted to have a data center was willing to write you a check for $10,000 just for sharing the data center with you in your community? You know, I feel like I've got a blind spot. Maybe I'm missing something, and you could help educate me a little bit. Flock cameras. Is there any expectation of privacy in public? When you go out into public, are you obsessing about being seen on any kind of a surveillance camera? What is it about the flock cameras, which seem to be even more sophisticated than regular closed-circuit surveillance cameras, that bothers people? And what is it about data centers that has people in such hysterics? And there is a back and forth, and it's a robust debate, and that's okay. We ought to welcome the debate. Nothing wrong with it. Let's have that conversation. If you think I'm missing something on flock cameras and data centers, let me know. 800-655-MIKE. 800-655-6453. Congressman Mike Lawler. He's a moderate sort of rhino Republican from New York. But he was on Fox Business with Stuart Varney. And they were having a conversation about these data centers. I wanted to share that conversation with you. Here's Congressman Lawler on Fox Business earlier this week.
0: Construction spending on data centers. It soared 60% over the past year, with companies shelling out, $75 billion. But New York, operating under a one-year moratorium, thanks to Governor Kathy Hochul. Is New York missing out on the data center boom? Is the data center issue a big issue in your election in New York?
6: Well, Kathy Hochul is always missing the boat on just about everything. That's par for the course, unfortunately, which is why New York has the worst business climate, leads the nation in out-migration, has the highest tax burden. The fact is, there are legitimate issues to discuss around this, including energy consumption, water usage, local control of zoning. I support the right of local communities to have a say in this process. But New York, obviously, like with everything, makes a determination that it doesn't want certain industries in its state. You know, this is the same state that banned natural gas extraction, that has shut down Indian Point, and then is shocked that utility rates are up 58%. You need to have a coherent policy on this. Yes, local control of zoning. The large-scale data companies, AI companies, big tech, they need to help pay for energy generation. But that means you need to have a energy generation policy that actually works and that actually produces domestic production of energy in your state. So New York has got a long way to go here. The fact is, you know, Wall Street is leaving New York, and with it, a lot of people and a lot of tax revenue, and New York continues to increase its state spending. I don't know how they intend to pay for it if they don't have industry coming to New York. But data centers obviously are a big issue that people are focused on. My opponent, Kate Conley, is bought and paid for by the AI companies. She's got a no-show gig in which she's paid hundreds of thousands of dollars by AI, by big tech. She supports the use of data centers only until a few weeks ago when she started changing her position a little bit. But the fact is, you know, this is an issue in the campaign.
5: It is. It's become a political campaign issue, and I understand that. But it strikes me, and again, I give you my word, I'm not going to get all bent out of shape about it if you disagree with me. And I was getting a little agitated before break, and I don't even know why. Look, you have a right to object to anything you want to object to. And smart people are coming out against these flock cameras. Ron DeSantis is the best governor in America, hands down. Here's what he said, courtesy of WFLA-TV in Tampa Bay, about the abuse, the potential abuse of these flock cameras.
7: Here's the thing that on the flock, and look, a lot of our law enforcement that have used it at the local and county level, you know, I think are using it to focus on criminal. I don't think it's their intent to do general surveillance. But I will tell you, if we had all this around the country when COVID happened, you absolutely would have saw those turned on people who were outside of lockdown orders in California that were, you didn't take your vax, you can't go here, you can't travel. I mean, if you look at polling during that period of time, and look, this, I'm not trying to be partisan, this is just how it broke down. There were way more Democrats in support of this than Republicans. You had a majority of Democrats that thought people that didn't take the mRNA COVID shot should be detained by law enforcement authorities, not allowed to go to shores, like really, really crazy stuff. So when you're dealing with this as a policymaker, you got to look, okay, how's it being used? I guarantee you every sheriff in Florida can point to examples where it's been used appropriately and probably effectively. And I have no doubt that's the case. But you also have to say, okay, how could this be misused? And how could a private company misuse the data, but also law enforcement? We know there was an officer in Florida who was using the LPR data to track like an ex-girlfriend or something like that. I don't think we have really strong penalties at all for that type of misuse. So I've called for legislation that will protect Floridians from allowing the state to turn in to some type of digital prison, digital surveillance state, where somebody knows everything about what you're doing every day of the week. You know, if you want to get in your car and you want to go down to Buc-ee's in St. Augustine, it's really none of the government's damn business if you're doing that, right? I mean, like, let's just be clear.
5: Look, he's not wrong. He's got some compelling arguments. But, of course, the going to Buc-ee's in St. Augustine argument could be said about any camera.
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5: We're going to be devoting a special September 10th episode of the Mike Gallagher Show to the life and legacy of Charlie Kirk. It'll be the one-year anniversary next week of his assassination. 2 weeks before he was killed, he sat down for one of his final interviews to wrestle with the timeless question, does God still speak today? Can you hear me now? Is a powerful and provocative new documentary where prophecy, faith, scripture, history, and the role that we believers are called to play in our culture today, all explored in this movie from director Matthew Thayer in his investigation. And rather than asking you what to think, the movie invites you to examine the evidence, consider the biblical foundations, and reflect on what it all means for believers living in today's culture. And if you're looking for something that is a thoughtful exploration about really important matters like faith, like history, the public square, you're going to love this movie. Pre-order the film now, Can You Hear Me Now? 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Let's dive in here to this flock camera. You know, there's a Florida sheriff, Bob Gutierrez, who disagrees with Governor DeSantis. Law enforcement really appreciates every tool they can get at their disposal that helps them catch the bad guys. And these flock cameras are helping them catch bad guys. Here's a text from Philadelphia. Paul writes, I agree there is no expectation of privacy in public, but the government should obtain a warrant to track an individual with flock cameras. Another Pennsylvania text. Sir, there's a big difference between security cameras and license plate readers. Well, how so? If a surveillance camera captures a car with a license plate with the subject who's wanted for murder, and they get the license plate from the surveillance video, they're going to run the license plate through the system in order to determine who owns the vehicle. And finally, Georgia writes, Hi, Mike, it's not the cameras per se. It's the private company behind them. They save data. They're using AI to build a profile on us, including our travel patterns, shopping preferences, church attendance, etc. Now, I don't know that any of that is true. But maybe it could be someday. Maybe someday. Don's in Louisville, Kentucky. Hey, Don, welcome to the Mike Gallagher Show. How are you, sir?
12: Fine. Thanks, Mike. Yes, we have a case that just

0: arrest him, they found cell phones, they found the gun. The gun matched. So this is just a great example of what it can do.
1: Sure, and it's and thanks for sharing that story, that heartbreaking story with us, Don. I also think there's all a potential for abuse, right? There's a potential for crooked or corrupt politicians or police officers or public officials to manipulate the data. But that's always been the case. There's always going to be potential for abuse with everything, with your credit card, with your banking information. If you've got bad people who are capable of getting in there and manipulating, well, guess what? Then you got to deal with the bad people. Then you got to deal with it on that level. But you can't throw the baby out with the bathwater, can you? Hey, you know about our trip this November, the big Gulf of America cruise. I recorded some announcements while Joey was guest hosting this week because the Patriots Alaska cruise is back. July 2027. This is one of the most exciting trips we've ever had. 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Make your summer vacation plans for next year now. Coming up, are the Republicans not willing to fund James or Ken Paxton in his battle with James Tallarico in Texas? What's actually going on? I saw Senator John Kennedy said, we got no money for Ken Paxton. You got no money. You guys are, the bank is bulging with all the cash the GOP has. That and more coming up.
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0: ABC News. I'm Dave Packer. As the Nepal-Tibet region continues to recover from the deadly flash flood, more miracle stories.
1: 10 days after a wall of ice, rock, and mud tore through a Himalayan valley, killing more than 1,300 victims, two more people have been rescued. And amid those rescue efforts, construction underway on a makeshift bridge to replace one of the many bridges destroyed in the flash floods. Nepalese officials say if the weather cooperates, it could be completed within 5 days. Alex Stone, ABC News, Los Angeles.
0: U.S. Envoy Steve Witkoff and Jared Kushner met today with Russia's leader, hoping to hammer out a deal and stall a full-scale invasion of Ukraine. The trip comes as both sides escalate aerial attacks more than 4.5 years after the Kremlin's invasion of its neighbor. Witkoff opened with praise and gratitude.
2: So, first of all, President Putin, thank you so much for having us.
0: A Russian readout of the meeting calling it substantive, constructive, exceptionally candid, and conducted in a spirit of trust. Now, next tomorrow for Witkoff and Kushner, Kyiv, and a meeting with Ukrainian President Zelensky. A new escalation in the waters off Iran.
3: CENTCOM says an aircraft carrier and a guided missile destroyer successfully evaded multiple unprovoked Iranian attacks. No Americans were harmed, even as they were being fired at. The response, the U.S. today firing at Iranian oil tankers, three of them described as part of a shadow network that funds the Iranian Revolutionary Guard.
0: ABC's Stephen Portnoy. Southern Command says that U.S. forces boarded, evacuated, and then sunk what it called a multi-vessel floating refueling station in the eastern Pacific used to support drug smuggling. The people evacuated said to be transferred to Ecuadorian authorities, two similar operations taking place over the past week. The RNC now sharing several members of Trump's cabinet, including Secretary Scott Bessent, Todd Blanche, Robert F. Kennedy Jr. will speak at the party's two-day convention. You're listening to ABC News.
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0: De-immigration protests today at a busy port in the United Kingdom.
8: Dozens of men in masks and dressed all in black blocked roads at the UK's busiest ferry port in Dover. They stood looking menacing at the entrance to the port that connects England with France. It was intended as an anti-immigration protest and was promoted by far-right social media activists. The demonstration temporarily disrupted traffic and caused some delays. Patrick Reeval, ABC News, London.
0: Well, there was a hung jury in the Lindsay Clancy murder case, and there are now questions surrounding a possible retrial. The judge declaring a mistrial on Friday. Clancy's charged with the killing of her three children. The case sparking a debate about postpartum mental health. ABC News legal contributor Bernarda Villanola.
9: When you're talking about a woman who had history of mental health, who was actually trying to get treatment and was failed from the health care system, I think that weighed heavily for the defense. And also, she had the support of her ex-husband and the mother-in-law, so that helped in her favor.
0: Millions of Americans on the move, hoping to make the most of these last summer days. TSA expects to screen more than 17 million people, with Monday expected to be one of the busiest days. And that road trip is going to cost you more this year. National average for a gallon of gas is above $4, up nearly a dollar from last Labor Day. And diesel just hit an all-time record high of $5.85 a gallon. Dave Packer, ABC News.
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1: From the wild world of DC politics to America's culture clash, brace yourself for the reality check you've been waiting for. 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
2: So I got to tell you about my airport encounter before I went on vacation last week. Took a few days this week. Many thanks to Joey Hudson doing his normal stellar job of holding down the fort and guest hosting here on the Mike Gallagher Show for a few days while I was away. Back today and tomorrow into the Labor Day holiday weekend. Like I always say, great to get away, but even better to get back to work. I missed you, and I stayed plugged in. And as I was headed up to Maine for a little state of Maine getaway, I'm loving Maine. I'm telling you what, if it wasn't for the winters, I might be looking at a place up there, but I hear winters are pretty brutal. And I've just decided as a Floridian, I'm sick of snow and cold and wind, and I don't want to go through that. And I'm not a snowbird type. I don't think I could pull that off. But I love visiting. Man, I love going up there and checking out the sights and the lighthouses and the craggy beaches and a lobster roll here and there. It's a great state. The little goofy, little progressive. I saw a lot of no ice allowed signs in shop windows. It's a pretty progressive state. All kinds of political ads for Susan Collins and Troy Jackson. And I had to go through LaGuardia to get into Portland, which is where I flew in. And I'm walking down the concourse in LaGuardia, after going through security, of course, because all I was doing was transferring planes. And I look up, and there's a guy in front of me, about 20 yards away, 10, 20 yards away, looks real familiar. And I take another look at him, and I realized it was Abdul El Sayed, the far-left whack job guy, candidate for Senate, who has charmed Jesse Waters, of all people, over at Fox News. And apparently he was in New York that day for a TV appearance, and there he was, alone. There was a lady with him, but she was a few feet away. And as I'm walking towards him, he looks up, and he looks right at me. And I'm looking right at him. Incidentally, fun fact, he's a little short guy. He is not very tall. I didn't bother to look it up, but he couldn't be more than 5'7", 5'8". You know, when you see people like this on TV all the time, you don't have any idea how short or tall they are. Movie stars, you know, you think about Tom Cruise and Dustin Hoffman, they're little guys. And El Sayed is not very tall at all. I'll bet he's 5, maybe 5'8". Probably 5'7". He's probably 5'8" with lifts. Anyway, he makes eye contact with me, and I'm walking towards him to get to my gate. So I got to walk right by him. So he's looking at me. I'm looking at him. He smiles. So I smile back. And he's got a look on his face like he expects me to say something. What do I say? Now, if I was half the man I used to be, I'd say, you dirty commie pinko bum. You're trying to destroy America. You think you're fooling anybody with your smiling act here? We know what you're up to with your DSA loving ways. We know how you want to abolish the Constitution, shred the founding fathers. We know what you're up to. I want you to fall flat on your face politically, and I don't want you to ever run for anything ever again. That's what I should have said. You know what I said? I'm so embarrassed. It's shameful. It's pathetic. It's pitiful. But in that moment where our eyes met and we're looking at each other and he's smiling and I'm smiling back, I said the single stupidest thing I could have possibly said to Saeed or Abdul El Saeed. I said, and I quote, good luck. Good luck. I mean, after I said it, I kept walking thinking, what did you just do, Gallagher? Good luck. I mean, might as well wish Jack Ripper well. Jack the Ripper a good time. Good luck. And he smiled warmly at me. He said, thank you very much. Thank you for validating me. Thank you for recognizing my greatness. Thank you for being wise enough to know that the DSA is the future of the U.S. Senate. Thank you for seeing that progressivism needs to lead the way. We got to get rid of the Electoral College. No more Senate, no more House, no more presidency. Thank you, strange man walking by me at LaGuardia Airport, for wishing me luck. And for the rest of the day, I convinced myself that in my moment of stupidity, I convinced Abdul El Saeed that he's right. Because after all, I am like the whitest, white bread sort of Republican-looking guy. If you had a picture of a typical member of the local Republican club, you'd see my face. Ugh, what am I going to do? Anyway, Tracy told me, no, what he was thinking was, thank you, you white fascist imperialistic pig dog. That's what he was thinking. That's what he was really thinking. Thank you, you neo-Nazi, Trump-loving punk. Oh, boy, oh, boy, oh, boy. I should have said, God bless you. I should have said, hey, prayers, thoughts and prayer. Good luck! Oh, my gosh! Anyway, that's my return from vacation. 13 past the hour. Welcome aboard. 800-655-MIKE. 800-655-6453. And, man, this bunch of DSA folks, they are whack jobs, and the whack jobs are on the ascendancy. Look at James Tallarico. They found a clip of him talking about voter ID. Now, what's the percentage of people that like voter ID laws? What is it, 85%? And if on paper it's 85, I'll bet you it's really 95. Almost everybody agrees that you got to show an ID when you vote so that you can produce proof that you are who you say you are when you walk into the ballot box. There's all kinds of drama about this Tallarico-Ken Paxton race in Texas. It's a big race. It's a big showdown, right? Check out with Tallarico, who they're trying to portray as this nice, moderate, spiritual guy. He's kind of a young pastor type. Check out what they found out, he says, about voter ID laws in America.
3: A voter suppression bill. It's still an immoral, anti-American, anti-democratic bill, one that I hate with every fiber of my being, but I knew that my job as a member of the minority is to do harm mitigation. And so by coming back, we were able to remove some of the worst parts of the bill, the ban on souls to the polls, the provisions that would make it easier to overturn the election, taking some of these federal penalties, these felony penalties, and bringing them down to misdemeanors, requiring that these poll watchers, who I don't think should be in the polling place at all, but if they're going to be there, we were able to ensure that they at least have mandated election code training so that they don't have an excuse of saying they didn't know the election.
2: Now let that sink in. Tallarico believes that voter ID laws are worthy of his hatred with every fiber of his being. Every fiber of his being. That's the side you know, the talking point is always, are the Democrats on a 20% issue? And they are. They're always against what the vast majority of normal Americans want. I hate what he calls the voter suppression laws, that's voter ID, with every fiber of his being. Gosh, that's what we're up against. And that's what the polls say Texans are about to elect to be a United States senator. So painfully out of touch with real-life America. 800-655-MIKE. 800-655-6453. 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A lot of people reacting to my chance encounter with Abdul El-Sayed. Doctor Abdul. He's a doctor, too, isn't he? I think they're all doctors. South Carolina writes, you should have at least said it sarcastically, good luck. Like, no way are you going to be able to pull that off. Georgia writes, you're obviously a rhino, Gallagher, LOL. Arkansas said, you know what he was probably thinking when you said good luck? Go away, you infidel. Here's Ron in Charlotte, North Carolina. Hey, Ron, how you doing?
4: Pretty good, Mike. How are you?
2: Well, I'm just mad that I wish Abdul El-Sayed good luck. If he wins, I'm going to be the reason.
4: No, man, you're being too hard on yourself. Don't beat yourself up. I think deep down you were thinking good luck sarcastically because, you know, there's no way this guy, all the luck in the world is not going to help this guy. So don't be hard on yourself.
2: I hope you're right. I hope you're, well, of course, I didn't mean it. I don't want him to have any luck. If he has good luck, he might pull it off. Avi is in Georgia. Hey, Avi, how are you?
5: 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Good morning. First-time caller. Enjoy listening to your show.
2: Thank you.
5: You're beating yourself up too much. First of all, you know, when you meet somebody like this, when you meet anybody, wish them a nice day. All right, so maybe you shouldn't have said good luck. That's fine.
2: Have a nice day. Look, have a nice day would have been better. You know. Yeah, but good luck.
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3: I'm getting grief from my buddy Sean Thompson, WIND land in Chicago. You know, they had a Sean Fest again the other day. I was reading about it. I think thousands of people showed up to see the great Sean Thompson of AM 560 WIND in Chicago. He said, you don't speak Chicago at all, do you, Mike? In terms of my encounter with Abdul El Sayed at LaGuardia Airport. He said, look, you know what it means to speak Chicago? You let it all hang out. He said, I got your back. I'd have been proud as a peacock to fly up to New York and bail you out on an assault charge. Now, Sean Thompson in Chicago, from Chicago, would never have wished Abdul El Sayed good luck. Never. Now, that he is a man's man. Walking around on the beach with his cigars. Hosting the Sean Fest. They had a Sean Fest. They've got these, it's become an annual event where Sean does a remote somewhere. And the first year they had like almost 1,000. I think they had like 2,000 people this time. So that is a great, great radio station. AM 560, home of the great Sean Thompson and Dan Proft and all the gang there. And we're proud to be on their lineup. I'm just ashamed of good luck. Good luck. Ugh. Practically ruined my whole trip. My whole vacation. I loved when I have a chance to go visit Chicago. And I'm excited about going back to Los Angeles. AM 870, The Answer, and the Reagan Gold Group are presenting the big Town Hall 2026 Conservative Forum. That's coming up Saturday, September 26th at the Ambassador Auditorium in Pasadena. I'm going to be there. Steve Hilton's going to be there. Nick Shirley, Adam Carolla, Larry Elder, Larry O'Connor, Alex Marlowe. Yours truly, Mike Gallagher. Jennifer Horn, our dear, dear friend, host of The Morning Answer. She's going to be the MC. Get your tickets now. Go to am870theanswer.com. I'll see you there. It'll be Saturday, September the 26th. It's coming up. For tickets, go to am870theanswer.com. am870theanswer.com. Speaking of Chicago, here's Ray. Hey, Ray, Sean Thompson wouldn't have wished him a good luck, would he?
4: No, he wouldn't.
3: How you doing?
4: Hey, I'm good. You're from the South, right?
3: Well, I spent years in the South. I'm really from the Midwest, but I spent a lot of years in South Carolina.
4: Why didn't you tell El Sayed to bless your heart?
3: There you That's what I should have said. Aw, bless your heart. Bless your... Why didn't I... There's a million things I should have said, Ray. 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
1: September 11, 2001 changed New York and our nation forever. In the aftermath of the attacks, first responders rushed towards danger, displaying extraordinary courage, sacrifice, and commitment. Today, we hear from one of those heroes, Greybeard's founder, Stephen Stathis. This is Courage, Sacrifice, and Commitment, presented by Salem Media, and produced by me, Annie Sadiq, a student journalist at WRHU Radio, Hofstra University. 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
2: When 9/11 hit, we lost 77 of our neighbors, and out of that tragedy came a really good organization called the Greybeards. A lot of our members are firefighters. Some of them are police officers. Myself, personally, I work for Con Ed. We've been doing what we call a spring spruce up. Basically, I sit with the family, and I say to them, if you had a wish list of what you could do to your house, what would it be? They gave me the list. Before we do anything, I sit with guys that really know what they're doing. I got carpenters, plumbers, electricians, contractors, painters. I got them all. On that Saturday, the family leaves. The Greybeards show up in force. And as we're walking down the stairs, we hear a little voice. Mommy, mommy, my room is pink. I love it. She walks up. She wraps her arms around my leg and his leg. And she goes, I love the Greybeards. I know right now the world's kind of like upside down. But I think there's enough good in people to get it back.
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3: 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What are we getting, Eric? We're getting all these complaints that we're wrapping the show. Are we down on the satellite or something? Is something going on? We're getting a bunch of text messages saying you're wrapping up today. Where's the rest of the show? Don't know what's going on. So something must be happening, and we apologize if we're not up. I think we're up. I don't know. But a lot of complaints about wrapping the show. So not sure what exactly is going on here. We'll try to get an answer. Eric will scramble and figure out, if you give me any feedback, because I don't know what people are talking about. No, we're not. We're just getting started. We're just getting revved up. I'm revved up about Louisiana Senator John Kennedy. I'm worried about this guy. I've interviewed him before. He's a lot of fun. Comes up with a lot of great sound bites. He's funny. But is he part of the Uniparty? There are a lot of big questions about this Texas race. A lot of big questions about this battle between Ken Paxton, the Attorney General, the Republican, and James Tallarico. And there's a lot of infighting about what priority the Republicans put where? How they prioritize. Big report over at the Daily Wire over how the fundraising apparatus is messing with Texas. There's a lot of backlash. And it kind of began a few days ago when Louisiana Senator John Kennedy told Fox News Channel's Jackie Heinrich that there's no money in the coffers to spend on Attorney General Ken Paxton in the great state of Texas. Did you see this? Check this out.
0: It didn't sound from his answer that the president made any commitments, either himself or through his super PAC, to write checks for Paxton, at least right now. Does Senate Leadership Fund or NRSC have any plans for TV ads, you know, to support him? Because he's down in spending there.
4: Well, I listened to your interview. It was very good, by the way, with the Attorney General. Look, there's no sense bubble wrapping it. We've got a race in Texas. And the Attorney General is going to have to do two things. He's going to have to point out the deficiencies of Mr. Tagliarico. He really is a Lululemon, and he's a little bit of a weenie. But at the same time, Mr. Paxton is going to have to talk about what he's going to do, a positive platform for the United States Senate. You can't win an election by saying the other guy's worse than me. Money is an issue. Mr. Tagliarico has been raising bucket loads of money from California, Hollywood, all the beautiful people who partied with Harvey Weinstein. We in the Senate don't have the money budgeted for Texas. We need help for the president, from the president. The president says he has $850 million in his campaign accounts. That's a lot of jack. I'm hoping that the president's going to spend $100 or $200 million in Texas, but he hasn't committed to it yet. But in the meantime, we've got a race, and I'm not going to play act and say that we don't.
3: That's the same thing that John Thune indicated earlier. We just don't have the money for Ken Paxton. You know, maybe Trump can step up. He's got money, but, you know, we Republicans, we're poor. We don't have, there's not a lot of money laying around. Big article in the Daily Caller by Ashley Brasfield. Questions have mounted over who's going to make the first move to support Ken Paxton. There seems to be a lack of action by the GOP. Mike Lee, the firebrand Utah senator, said Republicans who have been relentlessly attacking Paxton need to work twice as hard to help him after the runoff. Otherwise, they're helping Tagliarico. I mean, that was back in May. Look, Paxton won. The voters elected Ken Paxton over John Cornyn. Remember? It was a contest that broke records, was the most expensive Senate primary in history, and Cornyn got beat. So these establishment Republicans have got to get over the Cornyn defeat, lick their wounds, and support Ken Paxton. The idea that the Republicans are claiming there's not a lot of money, and this narrow, oh, he's lazy, oh, he doesn't really. What do you want? You want Tagliarico as your senator? You want this far-left radical kook to be Texas's new senator? And all the polls are saying, oh, yeah, Tallarico's up ahead. He's ahead of him by a couple points. Paxton's a terrible candidate. He had affairs. He cheated on his wife. He's not a nice guy. I mean, look, if you think that Tagliarico is a better choice for Texas, the rhinos are not giving up. The uniparty, the establishment country club Republicans loathe MAGA. They loathe these firebrands. They despise Paxton. And you need to be aware of it in a big way. I mean, for John Kennedy or John Thune or any of these establishment country club Republicans to go out in public and say, yeah, we don't really have the money to support Ken Paxton. Sorry. You know, we got to look at it. We got to look at Alaska. We got to help Susan Collins. We got to help Mike Rogers in Michigan. We really can't help. You know what they're saying. And my theory is that they're, and I think this came from Mark Davis, my podcast partner, and I hope you check us out today, M&M Extra, wherever you get your podcasts, because we have a blast doing the daily exclusive podcast-only content every single day. Mark and I believe that they want Tallarico to win. When you see these prominent conservatives, what's his name? The guy out of Atlanta, that Eric Erickson guy. Oh, he hates Paxton. I guess they want Tallarico to win. And in Mark's telling, the reason they want Tallarico to win is because then they can come back and they can say, see, we warned you. We warned you, MAGA voters. You shouldn't have defeated John Cornyn. Voting for Paxton was a mistake. Now you must be punished. It's kind of a coup, isn't it? 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
3: 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Here's a text from South Carolina. Thune is screwing Ken Paxton with no dollars because his rhino buddy, John Cornyn, got beat. If we retain the Senate, John Cornyn's got to go. Look, I think John Cornyn should have gone a long time ago. John Cornyn's obvious opposition, or John Thune's opposition, rather, to the Save America Act should be grounds for disqualification. 800-655-MIKE, Bill up in North Carolina. Hey, Bill, welcome back. How are you, sir?
13: I'm doing fine. Check with Tara. I'm sure I heard her say that Tim Scott, Senator Tim Scott from South Carolina, is in charge of the senatorial monies that go out to campaigns.
3: He is.
13: And he is not giving any money to Texas.
3: And you know, look, I'm lucky to be in the Carolinas on. In South Carolina, in Greenville, with Tara and Bill and Charlie, and in Rock Hill, great WRHI. Tell me about what Tara's theory is about why is it the way we think it is, that these are just establishment Republicans who want Paxton to lose?
13: I think that's exactly it. Tim Scott's not on our side at all. And I'm in North Carolina. I could say, well, his vote doesn't affect me. Every vote that every senator makes affects everybody in the United States.
3: You bet it
13: and
3: does.
13: And so it's important that we help get the right people in, even if they're not in our state.
3: Amen.
13: Because their votes affect everybody.
3: You're right. You're right on the money. Great to hear from you, Bill. I'm fighting the clock, but I appreciate the call. I want to get a bunch of people in here. Thanks. 800-655-MIKE. Bruce in Pennsylvania. Hey, Bruce. Welcome to the show. How are you?
14: I
12: Thank you, Mike. I'm so excited to be able to talk with you. As I pointed out to your call screener, and was very nice, we spent a decade telling the Republicans, said, if you give us the House, and we did, and they did nothing. Give us the Senate, we did, they did nothing. Give us the presidency, and we can get stuff done. And now we had to hold our nose for McCain and Romney.
3: I know.
12: And, but they're not, because the alternative was the end of democracy as we know it, but not if it's Ken Paxton.
3: I know. I know. You're so right. You're so right on air. And Bruce, you're never going to get an argument from me. I mean, another story that broke right as I was leaving for vacation, I think it was maybe while I was away. How about John Rock?

0: beautiful ballroom, and John Roberts is so petty that he sided with Ketanji Brown Jackson and, you know, Sotomayor and Elena Kagan to try to keep him from completing it. How many times have we gotten burned? How many times did Amy Coney Barrett burn us? How many times are we going to get burned? How many times were we burned by John Cornyn? And yeah, I think Tim Scott is a problem. A lot of these guys, I think it boils down to a contempt. These are globalists. These are Bushies. These are people with the sort of establishment mindset, and they hate everything that MAGA and the America First agenda stands for. And we just have to be aware of it. We have to have our eyes wide open. I mentioned the big announcement for the Patriots Alaska Cruise in 2027. You can go to patriotsalaskacruise.com now for details. This winter, I'll be taking a bunch of listeners to the Caribbean, along the Gulf of America, along with Scott Jennings. Wait till you hear the new way CNN is announcing our friend and colleague Scott Jennings on CNN. That and more coming up. 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
1: From ABC News, I'm Dave Packer. In an attempt to jumpstart stalled peace talks between Russia and Ukraine, U.S. Envoy Steve Witkoff and Jared Kushner met with Russian President Vladimir Putin at the Kremlin on Saturday. Witkoff opened with praise and gratitude, especially for the recent release of Bob Gilman, the American held in Russia for the last 4 years, that was recently released.
2: Thank you. President Trump sends you his best wishes. The Gilman family is incredibly indebted to you and thanks you very, very much for Bob Gilman being allowed to come home.
1: Putin and Ukrainian President Volodymyr Zelensky agreed to pause strikes on each other's capitals while talks took place. Kushner and Witkoff will be in Ukraine's capital, Kyiv, Sunday. The U.S. says it destroyed or disabled three Iranian oil tankers after Iran launched ballistic missiles towards an American aircraft carrier and destroyer. CENTCOM says neither U.S. ship was hit and no American service members were injured. This after
3: President Trump declaring the conflict with Iran is, quote, small potatoes, defending his vice president, who would not call it a war.
4: Can you explain to the American people, if this is not a war, what exactly is it?
5: Well, I'll tell you what, a lot of people don't call it a war. I call it a military conflict because it's small potatoes for us. It's not a big thing.
3: 18 service members have died in the war the president said would only last 4 to 6 weeks. More than 6 months in, nearly 800 have been wounded.
1: ABC's Rachel Scott. Part of the ceiling at the Kennedy Center in Washington collapsed during heavy rain. Nobody hurt, but the building's grand foyer has been closed through the weekend while officials assess the damage. For a tail end of the summer travel season, folks are looking for fresh air and wide open spaces. Travel expert Gabe Sagale has more.
6: I think a lot of folks are gravitating away from larger cities. A lot of the vacation rental companies are reporting that 90% of searches on their sites are for rural destination, coastal and mountain getaways.
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1: The latest jobs report shows four sectors saw a large increase in hiring. ABC's Olivia Rubin tells us where those workers got hired.
12: A huge month for hiring in August. 162,000 new jobs added, according to new government data, smashing economists' expectations after months of stagnant growth. Specifically, employment surging for restaurants and bars, which added nearly 60,000 new jobs. And manufacturing, healthcare, and construction all seeing gains, too.
1: Two children were killed, two adults in critical condition after a small plane crashed in Fresno, California, Saturday afternoon. The plane crashed shortly after takeoff, according to the NTSB, which is investigating. The once powerful Philadelphia labor leader, Johnny Doc Doherty, was released from prison Friday afternoon after President Trump granted a commutation of his sentence. Doherty's attorney, George Bocchetto, said his client deserves to be home with his ailing wife.
13: This was an act of humanity. This was not an act of legality. This was an act by the President of the United States of compassion for someone whose wife is in desperate need of care.
1: The United Nations General Assembly is endorsing a new world map that more accurately shows the size of Africa. The resolution encourages governments and institutions to use the Equal Earth Projection instead of the traditional Mercator map, which makes areas near the poles look much larger than they really are. Dave Packer, ABC News.
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3: From the wild world of D.C. politics to America's culture clash, brace yourself for the reality check you've been waiting for. The one and only Mike Gallagher.
4: A big thank you to Joey Hudson for guest hosting for me for a few days when I was away. Went up to Maine and enjoyed a lobster roll or two. Had a great visit. I'm loving Maine, although southern Maine is pretty leftist. And I saw stop ICE signs on a whole bunch of yards and a lot of flags and a lot of opposition to sort of mainstream USA. But they're quirky up there. It's quirky. I don't mind quirky people. Mainers are quirky. And I had a great visit. I don't know why. I just like the vibe. I like the weather, although I guess winters are rough. But it was nice to escape a little bit of the Florida heat for a few days and walk around. Portland is a very unique city. We're over in the Wells area and saw production over at the Algonquin Playhouse, one of my favorite theaters in America. They do really great work. They're doing a production of The Producers right now. I played Max Bialystock years ago in South Carolina in a production of The Producers. That role about killed me. It's one of the toughest roles I ever played. And the guy playing it in Algonquin is a guy named Jason Kravitz, who's a TV star. You've seen him. If you watched, I think he's been on Law and Order and a whole bunch of TV series. And he's one of those guys where you'd recognize his face, but you may not know his name. But he did a pretty good job as Max Bialystock. And it's a very funny musical, very politically incorrect. And but they're doing a great job. They often kind of replicate sort of New York productions at Algonquin. They do shows that are very much patterned after the way the New York production played out, which is great theater. That theater's been around, I think, for about 100 years. I mean, Betty Davis, I think, played at Algonquin Playhouse. A lot of New York actors would like to take they enjoy taking the trip and spending some time on the beach and enjoying this quirky, fun, kind of eccentric town called Algonquin. So we just had a blast, went with some family and friends, and we had a nice little getaway. You know, it's funny. I'm trying to understand the ideological motivation behind the opposition to data centers and flock cameras. If you're against these AI data centers and these flock cameras, and many people are, did you know that you're siding with the same hard left network that brought us the No Kings protests? Fox News Digital did a big investigation, and they discovered that in growing protests from North Carolina to San Francisco, organizations and activists associated with the very same ecosystem that rallied against President Trump and Israel and Elon Musk, Tesla and ICE over the last couple of years, they're now taking on the data centers and the license plate readers, the so-called flock cameras. The findings are detailed in a brand new report. It turns out that organizations like Code Pink and all the Communist Party of Cuba. Remember the anti-Tesla protests? Those weren't organic. Those were orchestrated by hard left organizations. And based on the reporting that Fox News Digital, their investigation, they've identified the protest movement's evolution across three phases. The new report chronicles a repeatable political model in which activists first identify a local grievance, then they connect it to a larger ideological narrative, and package the argument through national media and activist infrastructure, and they carry it into new communities. The first phase was in January of 2025, after Trump was inaugurated, and they launched the Tesla takedown demonstrations. Remember all the Teslas that were vandalized? And how they were breaking windows and vandalizing superchargers and Tesla showrooms? Then it became the mobilization infrastructure built around the No Kings protests and the hands-off anti-Trump protests. Organizations like the Party for Socialism and Liberation, Code Pink, the People's Forum, Answer Coalition, and other affiliated groups appeared regularly and repeatedly across those movements, working with nonprofits more aligned with the Democratic Party, including Indivisible, a nonprofit network funded in part by the billionaire Democrat megadonor George Soros. The organizations say they're not doing anything wrong. They're just activating. On July 9th in Charlotte, North Carolina, the Party for Socialism and Liberation's local chapter published an anti-flock camera piece centered around what it called police brutality and AI mass surveillance. Then it directed the readers of the article to sign a North Carolina petition opposing data center construction. Code Pink, those lunatics. You talk about far-left whack jobs? You know all about Code Pink, right? You've seen them disrupting meetings and all that, little old ladies with their pink outfits on and their pink hats. They have a whole website page dedicated to a brand new campaign, Data Centers and the War on Economy, and the War Economy, rather. And according to the report from Fox Digital, flock cameras are providing a particularly effective local entry grievance. A dispute over a license plate reader or a police contract or a single alleged misuse can be expanded into a broader argument about data centers, artificial intelligence, and cloud systems. The report that was just published said flock cameras give that abstraction a visible local target. The truth of the matter is, there is a concerted effort to stop the advance of the technologies like these data centers and these flock cameras. And whether you realize it or not, when you oppose them, you're siding with a whole lot of smart, sophisticated, far-left organizations who are trying to manipulate you into thinking that they're a bad thing. Now, are they a bad thing? I don't know. I mean, I know I was arguing with you before vacation. Maybe I was a little testy and wanted to get away, so I'll be a little calmer today. And I understand there are some compelling arguments. Governor Ron DeSantis is the best governor in America, hands down. I am so lucky to be a Florida resident with a guy like DeSantis as my governor. And he stood up the other day, this is video courtesy of WFLA-TV, and explained what the perils are, what the potential pitfalls are of these flock surveillance cameras.
5: Here's the thing that on the flock, and look, a lot of our law enforcement that have used it at the local and county level, I think are using it to focus on criminal. I don't think it's their intent to do general surveillance. But I will tell you, if we had all this around the country when COVID happened, you absolutely would have saw those turned on people who were outside of lockdown orders in California that were, you didn't take your vax, you can't go here, you can't travel. I mean, if you look at polling during that period of time, I'm not trying to be partisan, this is just how it broke down. There were way more Democrats than support this than Republicans. You had a majority of Democrats that thought people that didn't take the mRNA COVID shot should be detained by law enforcement authorities, not allowed to go to shores, like really, really crazy stuff. So when you're dealing with this as a policymaker, you got to look, okay, how's it being used? I guarantee you every sheriff in Florida can point to examples where it's been used appropriately and probably effectively. And I have no doubt that's the case. But you also have to say, okay, how could this be misused? And how could a private company misuse the data, but also law enforcement? We know there was an officer in Florida who was using the LPR data to track like an ex-girlfriend or something like that. I don't think we have really strong penalties at all for that type of misuse. So I've called for legislation that will protect Floridians from allowing the state to turn in to some type of digital prison, digital surveillance state, where somebody knows everything about what you're doing every day of the week. You know, if you want to get in your car and you want to go down to Bucky's in St. Augustine, it's really none of the government's damn business if you're doing that, right? I mean, like, let's just be clear.
4: Now, that's a good line. That gets a lot of attention, a lot of clicks. I'm sure support. But of course, that could be said for the surveillance state that we know we're in already. I got a call today from a listener in where was that guy? Was he in there was a kid shot at a bus stop, and just an innocent life taken. I think it was maybe Minneapolis, and flock cameras caught the bad guy. The leftist mayor was forced to admit that the flock cameras served its purpose, and they were able to locate and apprehend the alleged murderer of the victim. Like, I can promise you, if you've got a crime victim in your family, if you have suffered a crime, you're going to want every bit of technology that the police can use at their disposal. So, you know, I just think this is a fascinating report from Fox News Digital. We're going to post the whole thing at MikeOnline.com. But the No Kings Protest Network is largely behind the opposition against the AI data centers and the flock cameras. I just fear that Americans are being manipulated. I'm just worried that the people who are voicing opposition... And incidentally, last week it was revealed that China and the bots and all the fake social media sites and influences are also manipulating people's opinions on these things.
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1: You like movies? From Focus Features, the acclaimed director of Captain Phillips and Jason Bourne comes a brand new movie, The Uprising, starring Andrew Garfield. Witness the true story behind the legend of Robin Hood. With everything taken from him and with nothing left to lose, one man's stand against injustice will inspire a movement that changes everything. In a land of kings, a man of the people defies the most powerful empire on earth and ignites a revolution. It's got an all-star cast, breathtaking visuals, visceral action, The Uprising, a must-see cinematic epic that demands to be seen on the biggest screen imaginable. It's an amazing story of courage, sacrifice, rebellion. One man becomes the symbol of a people fighting for freedom. The Uprising comes to you from Focus Features. And again, the acclaimed director of Captain Phillips and Jason Bourne. Rated R, under 17, not admitted without impairment. Witness the rise of Robin Hood. Only in theaters, starts today. You don't want to miss The Uprising. Discover it in Dolby Cinema. Check out The Uprising. Here's John in Philly. Hey, John, welcome. How are you, sir?
2: Hey, Mike. How you doing?
1: Hi. I'm good. Hey, how's it going?
2: It's going good. I'm driving right now, so I'm just going to say my one point, which is you need to separate the two, cloud captures and AI data centers. All for AI data and the forward motion of capitalism in the United States. But flop cameras are Orwellian and are repugnant to the Constitution because our government, our founding fathers, never wanted our government to be this intrusive. And
1: right.
2: This is what's happening. So the technology is there. That's great. Yeah. So
1: I get it.
2: Now,
1: I get it. It's a great point. But let me challenge you a little bit here by pointing out, I remember the same arguments when we started seeing surveillance cameras in general on every street corner. Surveillance cameras aren't new. I know that these flock cameras have a different dimension with the ability to read license plates and all that, but still, same data can be transmitted from a surveillance camera, John. 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
1: September 11th, 2001 changed New York and our nation forever. In the aftermath of the attacks, first responders rushed towards danger, displaying extraordinary courage, sacrifice, and commitment. Today, we hear from one of those heroes, former Local 6A concrete worker Robert Cole. This is Courage, Sacrifice, and Commitment, presented by Salem Media and produced by me, Annie Sadiq, a student journalist at WRHU Radio, Hofstra University. 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
2: I was on a construction site in Ozone Park, Queens. We could see the train centers clearly from where we were, even though it was 10, 12 miles away. I was there within about 4 or 5 hours. I don't know how it happened. Home Depot showed up with thousands and thousands of orange buckets, and everybody started doing the old-fashioned fire brigade. Empty buckets went in on one line, and full buckets went out on another line. Trucks showed up, and bulldozers showed up, and we started making progress, like, immediately. All kinds of people were there, but people showed up with food, bottled water, tents. Started going up, there was thousands and thousands of guys. They're digging in a pile of rubble that's smoldering. I think the whole country came together for that.
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3: Gosh, we appreciate being able to remember the significance of this day. The devaluation of life is at an epic level these days. There was a horrific, horrific attack in New York City. You might have seen that a woman who was stabbed to death by some deranged maniac with a couple of knives. The police had to wind up shooting and killing her after she killed the 32-year-old Bank of America employee. Do you know there were people on the left that were celebrating the Bank of America employee's murder? Talking about these far-left groups, these activist organizations that are wreaking so much havoc? Gosh, this is something that ought to bring Americans together, and we should reject that kind of wickedness collectively. That should not be a right-left issue. There's nothing about being a leftist or a progressive or a Democrat that should make you want to cheer on Luigi Mangione or Tyler Robinson. Or this woman in New York, oh, she's a victim. She had a mental health problem, and they shouldn't have killed her. Maybe she shouldn't have killed the innocent 32-year-old young wife and mother whose whole life was ahead of her. 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And thank you, LifeVac, for reminding us about the things that matter. And that is, of course, the sanctity of life. Jerry in Illinois talking about the flock camera debate in America going on right now. Hey, Jerry, welcome to the show. How are you?
0: Mike, good morning. Real good.
3: Good.
0: Mike, I got to tell you, it seems like you're gaslighting a bit on this issue, trying to equate my opposition to flock or Axon or any of these cameras in all reality to being allied with China or Code Pink. If these cameras were strictly for crime, but can you tell me that my insurance company is not going to have this information?
3: I don't know how bad things could get. You're right. I mean, couldn't we do that with virtually everything? How do you know if the insurance company doesn't have a copy of the surveillance camera on your street corner that shows you driving down the street? I mean, what is it about the flock cameras that...
0: I understand your point there that two wrongs make a right, but...
3: No, I'm not making that point at all.
0: Two wrongs don't make a right.
3: I'm not making that point at all. I'm making the point that, for example... Two arrests were made over the murder of a 16-year-old girl in Louisville, Kentucky. City leaders, including the Democrat mayor, are crediting the flock cameras for helping them catch and apprehend and arrest the suspects. I mean, these are effective.
0: Just similar situation. Then, if I've got a guy that's selling heroin on the street corner, and he said that's okay because there's a head shop right here, and the head shop actually supports the drug dealer, right? Kind of symbiotic relationship.
3: So you're equating flock cameras with heroin, and you think I'm the one that's gaslighting? Come on, Jerry. I mean, I don't even understand, nobody's making this up. I mean, this is an exhaustive investigation. Code Pink is behind your talking points. You don't know it, but they are. Doesn't that bother you?
0: Yeah, but your earlier caller had the perfect response to that, is that a broken clock is right twice daily.
3: Well, and you could be right. Maybe they're on the right side. It's definitely sort of a bipartisan thing. I'm just trying to truly understand what exactly it is you're objecting to, and the arguments against flock cameras, Jerry, it seemed to me, are exactly the same arguments we heard when there started to be a preponderance of surveillance cameras in general in America. All these are just more sophisticated. And somehow, and I want to make sure, Jerry, when you talk about gaslighting, let's make sure you're not getting manipulated. When it comes to supplements, two things matter most: that it works and you can trust it. 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
3: Look at this Tallarico character. This is a guy now that it was uncovered or discovered about the way he was trashing capitalism.
10: Of course.
3: Even CNN is being forced to report, well, you know, he acts like he's pro-capitalism now, but he didn't used to be. In a September 2020 climate forum, he described capitalism as an oppressive system and talked about how we have to dismantle it and tied it to white supremacy.
10: Of course.
3: So that's because that, well, of course, because of course.
10: It's what you do. It's what you, self-loathing white guy. Exactly.
3: Yep, right. Yep. So meanwhile, we got John Kennedy right before I went on break. And incidentally, can I again sing the praises? I got to tell you a quick travel story. Mm-hmm. I'm walking through the airport. I wanted to head up to Maine for a few days again because I love Maine.
10: Especially when it's hot and steamy in Florida. It's some sweet weather up there in the summertime.
3: 65 and chilly during the day and kind of cloudy. I went and saw a couple of cool lighthouses and saw some historic places and had me a lobster roll or two. And
10: Wicked lobster.
3: I just love the vibe. And I'm walking through the airport, and I went through LaGuardia to get up there, and I see this guy standing over by the TSA checkpoint on the other side, on our side, on the inside the terminal.
10: Yeah.
3: A little short guy. I thought, gosh, he's familiar.
10: You're going to tell the story?
3: And sure enough, it was Abdul El Said. So as I'm walking, and he's by himself, there was a lady with him.
10: There's no entourage? There's no ring of security? There's no staff?
3: No, he had, and I looked it up, he had been on MS Now earlier that day, so that's why he went into New York. But anyway, he's standing there, and he's just kind of looking around.
10: Abdul in the wild, and what happens?
3: In his natural habitat, an airport. So we make eye contact, and he looks at me.
10: This is so awesome.
3: And I'm walking by him, and first of all, just fun fact, he's short.
10: Yeah.
3: He's like, I looked it up, I think he's 5'7 or 5'8. Nice. So, you know, he comes across as this sort of macho, buff guy, you know, and everybody says he always
10: tries. So does Tom Cruise, you know.
3: He's a little guy, too, and Dustin Hoffman, but he, anyway, so I see Abdul, he sees me, we make eye contact, and he smiles at me. So he, like, grins. So I smile back like an idiot.
10: No, you're a normal human instinct. It's all right. This is a great story. I love this.
3: A human interacting. Yep. So, and I'm walking right by him. So you have to understand. Well, I look at him, and he's like, you could see like he's expecting me to say something. Sure. So what do? I say something. What did I say?
10: What?
3: What's the last thing you think a big mouth conservative talk show host is going to say to the face and the soul and the heart of DSA, the guy who threatens to upend the United States Senate, who's going to destroy this country forever?
10: Might be part of a terrorist cell for all we know.
3: Yeah, for all we know, he's consorting with.
10: Surely you would not wish him well politically.
3: I said, good luck. I said, good luck. And I thought, what the heck's wrong with me? I'm wishing him good luck. And he looks at me and he beams and he gets all warm and he says, oh, thank you, so very much.
10: Oh,
3: I thought as I'm walking, if you only knew what I did for a living. I normally invoke your name like I invoke the name of Lucifer. And I'm wishing you luck. I can't believe, what the heck is, do I need therapy?
10: It's a moment of decency in the real three-dimensional.
3: Decency? Insanity.
10: You were nice. You were nice and kind, and that makes me love you, and it was great. And
3: then I started thinking about how Jesse Waters admitted that he kind of liked the guy.
10: Yes.
3: And he's a likable guy. I mean,
10: you know,
3: when you talk to him, and except for what comes out of his mouth, I mean, it's like the grinning devil and get out of the house.
10: You know who else has had a likability burst while you were away, doing lighthouses and lobster? Have you seen the, and I don't know what this is, maybe just caught us in a slow moment. There's a two and a half minute TMZ walking interview with AOC talking about, hey, would you ever date a conservative now that she's currently, back on the market and blah, blah, blah. And for two and a half minutes, she just talks about life, talks about herself, talks about, et cetera, et cetera. She be afraid, be very afraid. She is also wrong on every issue, but she has an organic likability and a relatability And I'm not going to make her the 2028 nominee just yet, but she is a commodity to be appreciated. And it's just an interesting. And she's also pretty normal compared to what the Democrat Party has become.
3: All of these DSA candidates have a certain charm and charisma about them, I think, which I guess is what's getting them maybe elected in the primaries. And it reminds me, years and years ago, when I was working in New York, I had an agent who had a family connection to the Hillary Clinton campaign. And this was when Hillary was, I think she was running for Senate. And my wife was a Democrat, you know, and it was no secret that Denise voted Democrat. And I always often think about where things would be today if she were alive. All my stuff would be out on the front lawn. I mean, I don't know if we'd survive.
10: We'd have Denise in a MAGA hat on Facebook by lunchtime.
3: I mean, she wasn't a crazy leftist activist lunatic radical. No. She was just a kind of a standard tilled at windmills, garden variety Democrat, right? And so this agent and I got together and we thought, wouldn't it be kind of neat if Denise could meet Hillary? And my agent said, well, Hillary is going to be speaking at a church. I think it was a synagogue, as I recall, and in New York City. And I said, well, why don't we arrange it? I don't abide by anything she represents. I don't want her to win. But, man, it would make my wife so joyful to get to meet Hillary Clinton. Mm-hmm. So it was now, I didn't tell Denise. I surprised her. I said, I got a big surprise for you. Meet me in Midtown Manhattan. We're going to drive up to a building. She didn't know what was going on. Mm-hmm. Took her to the synagogue. She had no idea. They took us into a back room, like a green room or an ante room. And in walks Hillary Clinton to meet my Denise. And Denise was just over.

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1: That's a wrap for a Thursday. We appreciate you joining us. Let's do it again tomorrow, shall we? Have a great day. Be safe. Keep fighting the good fight. I'm Mike Gallagher. God bless America.

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0: I'm Dave Packer. Iran launching missiles at an American aircraft carrier and a destroyer.
1: The response from the U.S. to firing at three crude oil tankers described as part of a shadow network that funds the Iranian Revolutionary Guard. CENTCOM's commander saying in a statement, quote, "Let the message to the IRGC be clear. If you shoot at two of our ships, we will impose an even higher economic cost, taking out three of yours."
0: ABC's Stephen Portnoy. The attacks come just one day after President Trump called the conflict, quote, "small potatoes." U.S. Envoy Steve Witkoff.

0: Often Jared Kushner met in Russia with President Vladimir Putin Saturday, hoping to hammer out a deal on Ukraine.
1: So, first of all, President Putin, thank you so much for having us.
0: The White House says Witkoff and Kushner discussed substantive plans for the next steps on a path toward peace in the Russian war against Ukraine. Kushner and Witkoff will be in Ukraine's capital, Kyiv, Sunday. Two children were killed, two adults in critical condition after a small plane crashed in Fresno, California Saturday afternoon.
2: Blackstone 51, I contacted a witness saying that there's two possibly still alive, but two confirmed fatalities. Unknown of their location.
0: Responder audio from Broadcastify. The NTSB is investigating. A robust August with 162,000 new jobs announced. Most hires were in bars and restaurants, healthcare, and construction. But Friday's announcement does little to reduce inflation. ABC's Olivia Rubin explains.
3: Inflation right now is at 3.4%. That's well above the target of 2%. Making matters worse, Americans' paychecks just aren't keeping up. Wages growing slower at just 3.1%. Polls have showed that Americans are largely frustrated with rising prices and the state of the economy. That means all eyes will be laser focused on next week's inflation report, which could signal where rates are headed from here.
0: Two more people have been found alive days after those devastating floods near the Nepal-Tibet border. The death toll now more than 1,300. 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
0: At the U.S. Open, tennis world number one Aryna Sabalenka had to handle an unusual interruption during her third round match on Friday, stopping play to alert the umpire to a strong smell of cannabis on the court.
6: I was like, guys, you can do whatever, you can smoke whatever, you can relax as much as you can, but please do not do it around the tennis courts. It's a bit tricky to handle that smell while you're trying to compete at your best.
0: Others there say it's not the first time that signature smell has been waved through the Open. A new report detailing allegations against former Labor Secretary Lori Chavez de Raymer.
7: The Labor Department Inspector General alleges that Chavez de Raymer had an inappropriate relationship with a member of her security detail. That report also says that they found more than 30 witnesses alleging she created a, quote, toxic, intimidating, and humiliating work environment. In one instance highlighted in that report, one agent on her security detail alleges that she stopped at a strip club and asked them to drop cash onto a dancer. Chavez de Raymer resigned as Labor Secretary back in April.
0: ABC's Morgan Norwood. Three tropical systems are churning across the Pacific, bringing dangerous surf to Hawaii and Southern California. Hurricane Lowell is expected to pass west of Hawaii, but could bring heavy rain, flooding, and mudslides early next week, while Hurricane Marie is creating a high risk of dangerous rip currents along the Southern California coast. Dave Packer, ABC News.
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0: From the wild world of DC politics to America's culture clash, brace yourself for the reality check you've been waiting for. The one and only Mike Gallagher.
1: Like I always say, it's great to get away, but even better to get back to work. I missed you. Hope you enjoyed Joey for a few days guest hosting for us as we took a little sojourn back into my new favorite state. I love Maine. I'm enjoying Maine. I don't know what, something about the vibe, the lobster, the lighthouses, the craggy beaches. I don't know. There's something about Maine I like. And so kind of snuck back up there to escape a little bit of the Florida heat for a few days. A lot of heat going on here in the United States. A lot of crazy stuff happening in this world. The Clancy jury is beginning day six of its deliberations, which is a bitter reminder as to why you never want to be on a jury. Can you imagine being stuck in that jury room right now as they are obviously bitterly debating her fate? This mother who strangled three of her three babies and then jumped out of the second floor of a building to ostensibly kill herself. All she did was paralyze herself. I saw a transcript last night of the audio recording of her husband finding her and then finding the kids and the realization over what she did. There's just evil all around us. The evil in New York City, that lunatic with the two knives who murdered a young Bank of America worker, not kind of a mid-level executive, just had a baby, I think, or recently was married, just had her whole life ahead of her, minding her own business, and this lunatic plunges a knife into her abdomen. Then the police finally cornered her. She had these two monster knives in her hands, and they tried to tase her. The taser didn't bring her down. And as she was charging at one of the officers with these two knives, with which she had already killed, they shot her, killed her. And the takes that were exhibited have been so horrific. Number one, why do they have to shoot her? Oh, isn't that terrible? You're going to charge a police officer with a couple of monster knives after you've already tried to kill, you almost killed two people. She stabbed a man and a woman. The young woman died. The man survived. How many chances are you going to give somebody charging at an armed police officer when they have knives in their hand? And it was all captured on tape so everybody could see it and be a Monday morning quarterback. But you want to know the really, really awful, ugly of all ugliness reaction? Do you know there were people who were actually jubilant that the young 32-year-old victim was killed? These leftist loons were celebrating her murder because, after all, she worked for a bank, and so she must have been part of the proletariat, the capitalist pigs. I don't know. Some organization, some activist gets on social media and compares the lady with the knives to Luigi Mangione. Like both Luigi and this monster woman did something good, did something positive, did something virtuous in slaughtering somebody in cold blood. There are actually people on the left who are glad that this young woman was stabbed to death in New York City. Lexi Alexander is her name. She's actually an Academy Award-nominated filmmaker. She's described as a Palestinian-American filmmaker who directed a cult classic called Green Street Hooligans. Ever hear of Green Street Hooligans? I haven't. But you know what she did after this young woman was murdered in New York City? 32-year-old lady. 32-year-old woman who was a vice president at Bank of America. And after this 32-year-old woman was murdered, her name was Erin Piacenti, the young woman who was killed. After her death, this Lexi Alexander, the director of Green Street Hooligans, posted a meme online from the CEO killer, Luigi Mangione. And also shared a link to an article about Bank of America's recommendation to invest in Israeli banks. So this woman's got a chip on her shoulder about Bank of America. And after this 32-year-old vice president at Bank of America, and again, vice president, a little deceiving. She wasn't in the C-suite of Bank of America. She was sort of described as a mid-level executive. Middle of the day, just walking along the street. And this woman comes along with two giant knives and stabs her to death, plunges a knife into her abdomen, and she died. And there are people on the left celebrating that act of random violence. I don't know how we put this toothpaste back into the bottle. I don't know how we get this country back other than defeat the elected representatives that they want to represent them in the halls of power. All we can do is hope and pray and work for a massive win in November. Because I don't know how do you find common ground with somebody who thinks that the murder of this 32-year-old woman is a decent thing, a good thing? How do you have a conversation with somebody who thinks that what Luigi Mangione admitted to doing is a good thing? I don't know how to talk to somebody like that. If you're in this audience right now and you're hearing my words and you somehow think it's virtuous to stab a woman to death because of who she works for, Bank of America, or you somehow think it's okay to assassinate the president of United Healthcare, I honest to gosh don't know even how to begin a conversation with you. You can try. I gotta believe you're out there. There's people from all walks of life who take part in this show, right, left, middle, indifferent. This is not a debate over ideas. This is good versus evil. If you somehow can justify the assassination of the United Healthcare CEO, Brian Thompson, you have evil in your heart, and you should repent. You should get to a psychiatrist. You should get to a pastor, a priest, a rabbi, an imam. You need God in your life. You need some kind of salvation. You need help. If you think somehow a 32-year-old Bank of America employee deserved to get stabbed to death for just walking along the street minding your own business, you have evil in your heart. You are evil. You have become evil. And you need to try to get some help. I don't know how else to put it. Is this mental illness? Are people just delusional? Are they demented beyond hope? Words fail me. Maybe you can help out. 800-655-MIKE. How would you have a dialogue with somebody who thinks that stabbing a 32-year-old woman to death is okay since she worked for Bank of America? How do you have a conversation with somebody who thinks it's okay to murder the president of a healthcare insurance company because you don't like healthcare insurance companies? How do you even have a dialogue like that? I don't know. I'd love to know. I'd love to get some tips from you. And if you believe that somehow these horrible random acts of violence are justifiable.
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1: 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When prompted, say the keyword Mike Gallagher and make the switch to Pure Talk. Evil seems Mike to be surrounding us. Cliff is in Waterbury, Connecticut. Hey, Cliff, welcome back.
2: Hey, Mike, thanks for taking my call. But you know what? As soon as you mentioned that, you made some good points. But to me, just some other things came to my mind on a larger scale, you know, sure. And I want to share that with you. Sure. So the genocide that happened over in Palestine.
1: Oh, don't use the word genocide. It's not a genocide. It's a war. Go ahead. It's not a genocide.
2: And then you have the war that's taking place now.
1: Yes.
2: You know, and then and for some reason, I just feel a little sympathetic for the, you know, the Epstein files and the kids that are involved, the young innocent children that are involved. So when you talk about evil, you know, there's no question that evil is permeating throughout the whole world, and you're right.
1: All right. So connect how you feel about the war between Hamas and Israel and the war with Iran to somebody celebrating the slaughter of innocent people in the streets of America. You know, I mean, because let me finish the point. The issues that you raise, which are good ones, I'm not disputing they're worthy conversations to have, but you could make the argument, well, there's policy disagreement. The left wants to call it genocide. Many of us call it a war. Hamas started the war. Israel is finishing the war. But those are all policy. But when you got a young woman going to work, 32 years old, leaving work or whatever, gets a knife plunged in her belly, and the left, people on the left celebrate that because she worked for Bank of America? Huh? How do we connect those dots, Cliff?
2: Right. Well, to your point, Mike, and I'm not disputing, you know, the loss of life. But that's just one person that died. But what I'm saying that on a larger scale, you got millions of people, if not hundreds, that are dying needlessly.
1: You could say that about Vietnam. You could say that about World War II. You could say that about every single war we've ever been in. I get that. War is bad. War is war. But I don't know that we've ever lived through a time, Cliff, where a segment of our population celebrates political violence. Look at what happened after Charlie Kirk was killed. People were celebrating his assassination. When have we ever experienced this before, Cliff?
2: Well, you're absolutely right, Mike. And I try to deviate from the politics, but just looking at the loss of life.
1: I'm being honest with you,
2: I'm giving you a confession. I don't know if you can tell, but I'm African American, I'm black, and I feel the same way within my own community in terms of life being lost in the hands of other blacks, black on blacks. You know, it doesn't make sense.
1: You've got a good heart, and your heart is absolutely in the right place, and you're right to talk about the way we've degraded the sanctity of life. And that's a great point, and I don't have any dispute with what you're saying. I do dispute calling it a genocide. 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
1: 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Thank goodness I brought my Relief Factor with me as I toured around Maine. Gosh, do I love that state. The lighthouses, I went all over. I was in the Wells area, Gunquit. You know me, Broadway Mike. I had to see a production at the Gunquit Playhouse. They do great work there in Gunquit, Maine. They're doing a production of The Producers. And that's a show that I know well because I once played Max Bialystock in The Producers. The guy who played it in Gunquit is a guy named Jason Kravitz. He's one of those guys that you'll know the second you see him because he's a TV star. But no one probably knows, very few people know his name. He's been in Law and Order, a bunch of TV shows. But he was great. The show is great. Great production. And I love Maine and did a lot of sightseeing, a lot of walking. One day I saw on my iPhone, I walked 23,000 steps. 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I see the debate about flock cameras still raging on. There's still a lot of drama about data centers. And, you know, people are getting mad at me because I happen to be pro. I mean, I'm not anti-flock camera. I'm not anti-data center. Many people are. And people got annoyed with me before I went on vacation. Maybe I just was because I needed a break. I don't know. Got a little snippy with people who were objecting to these data centers and these flock cameras. The flock camera debate has taken a turn because now people are starting to point out that if flock cameras existed during COVID, there would have been a level of tyranny that we would have never seen before. The flock cameras must be stopped. I don't know why I can't get past my belief, and you understand these flock cameras. They kind of use an AI. There's an AI component to them, I guess, where they are sort of a highly sophisticated surveillance camera. And for the life of me, I don't quite grasp the opposition. I mean, I guess that's a good point if flock cameras were around, but did they use regular surveillance cameras to exercise tyranny against the masses during COVID? You know, we've got to win the AI race against China. The data centers help power that victory. And we're getting beat if we're not careful. And the people who are continuing to battle these data centers, I don't think they have bad arguments. I get them. I mean, we ought to be concerned about water and noise. And if you don't want a data center in your town, I guess, okay, don't have a data center in your town. I saw a story out of Pennsylvania where one of the data center facilities is offering $10,000 checks to every resident, which, of course, is pennies if they're producing the kind of profits that one would expect they're producing. $10,000 a resident? Would you sign up for that? How would that impact your life if a company that wanted to have a data center was willing to write you a check for $10,000? just for sharing the data center with you in your community. You know, I feel like I've got a blind spot. Maybe I'm missing something. And you could help educate me a little bit. Flock cameras. Is there any expectation of privacy in public? When you go out into public, are you obsessing about being seen on any kind of a surveillance camera? What is it about the flock cameras, which seem to be even more sophisticated than regular closed-circuit surveillance cameras, that bothers people? And what is it about data centers that has people in such hysterics? And there is a back and forth, and it's a robust debate, and that's okay. We ought to welcome the debate. Nothing wrong with it. Let's have that conversation. If you think I'm missing something on flock cameras and data centers, let me know. 800-655-MIKE. 800-655-6453. Congressman Mike Lawler. He's a moderate sort of rhino Republican from New York. But he was on Fox Business with Stuart Varney. And they were having a conversation about these data centers. I wanted to share that conversation with you. Here's Congressman Lawler on Fox Business earlier this week.
2: Construction spending on data centers, it soared 60% over the past year, with companies shelling out, $75 billion. But New York operating under a one-year moratorium, thanks to Governor Kathy Hochul. Is New York missing out on the data center boom? Is the data center issue a big issue in your election in New York?
3: Well, Kathy Hochul is always missing the boat on just about everything. That's par for the course, unfortunately, which is why New York has the worst business climate, leads the nation in out-migration, has the highest tax burden. The fact is, there are legitimate issues to discuss around this, including energy consumption, water usage, local control of zoning. I support the right of local communities to have a say in this process. But New York, obviously, like with everything, makes a determination that it doesn't want certain industries in its state. You know, this is the same state that banned natural gas extraction, that has shut down Indian Point, and then is shocked that utility rates are up 58%. You need to have a coherent policy on this. Yes, local control of zoning. The large-scale data companies, AI companies, big tech, they need to help pay for energy generation. But that means you need to have a energy generation policy that actually works and that actually produces domestic production of energy in your state. So New York has got a long way to go here. The fact is, you know, Wall Street is leaving New York, and with it, a lot of people and a lot of tax revenue, and New York continues to increase its state spending. I don't know how they intend to pay for it if they don't have industry coming to New York. But data centers obviously are a big issue that people are focused on. My opponent, Kate Conley, is bought and paid for by the AI companies. She's got a no-show gig in which she's paid hundreds of thousands of dollars by AI, by big tech. She supports the use of data centers only until a few weeks ago when she started changing her position a little bit. But the fact is, you know, this is an issue in the campaign.
1: It is, it's become a political campaign issue, and I understand that. But it strikes me, and again, I give you my word, I'm not going to get all bent out of shape about it if you disagree with me. And I was getting a little agitated before break, and I don't even know why. Look, you have a right to object to anything you want to object to. And smart people are coming out against these flock cameras. Ron DeSantis is the best governor in America, hands down. Here's what he said, courtesy of WFLA-TV in Tampa Bay, about the abuse, the potential abuse of these flock cameras.
4: Here's the thing that on the flock, and look, a lot of our law enforcement, that have used it at the local and county level, I think are using it to focus on criminal. I don't think it's their intent to do general surveillance. But I will tell you, if we had all this around the country when COVID happened, you absolutely would have saw those turned on people who were outside of lockdown orders in California that were, you didn't take your vax, you can't go here, you can't travel. I mean, if you look at polling during that period of time, and look, this, I'm not trying to be partisan, this is just how it broke down. There were way more Democrats in that supported this than Republicans. You had a majority of Democrats that thought people that didn't take the mRNA COVID shot should be detained by law enforcement authorities, not allowed to go to shores, like really, really crazy stuff. So when you're dealing with this as a policymaker, you got to look, okay, how's it being used? I guarantee you every sheriff in Florida can point to examples where it's been used appropriately and probably effectively. And I have no doubt that's the case. But you also have to say, okay, how could this be misused? And how could a private company misuse the data, but also law enforcement? We know there was an officer in Florida who was using the LPR data to track like an ex-girlfriend or something like that. I don't think we have really strong penalties at all for that type of misuse. So I've called for legislation that will protect Floridians from allowing the state to turn in to some type of digital prison, digital surveillance state, where somebody knows everything about what you're doing every day of the week. You know, if you want to get in your car and you want to go down to Bucky's in St. Augustine, it's really none of the government's damn business if you're doing that, right? I mean, like, let's just be clear.
1: Look, he's not wrong. He's got some compelling arguments. But, of course, the going to Bucky's in St. Augustine argument could be said about any camera.
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1: We're going to be devoting a special September 10th episode of the Mike Gallagher Show to the life and legacy of Charlie Kirk. It'll be the one-year anniversary next week of his assassination. 2 weeks before he was killed, he sat down for one of his final interviews to wrestle with the timeless question, does God still speak today? Can you hear me now? Is a powerful and provocative new documentary where prophecy, faith, scripture, history, and the role that we believers are called to play in our culture today, all explored in this movie from director Matthew Thayer in his investigation. And rather than asking you what to think, the movie invites you to examine the evidence, consider the biblical foundations, and reflect on what it all means for believers living in today's culture. 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Let's dive in here to this flock camera. You know, there's a Florida sheriff, Bob Gutierrez, who disagrees with Governor DeSantis. Law enforcement really appreciates every tool they can get at their disposal that helps them catch the bad guys. And these flock cameras are helping them catch bad guys. Here's a text from Philadelphia. Paul writes, I agree there is no expectation of privacy in public, but the government should obtain a warrant to track an individual with flock cameras. Another Pennsylvania text. Sir, there's a big difference between security cameras and license plate readers. Well, how so? If a surveillance camera captures a car with a license plate with the subject who's wanted for murder, and they get the license plate from the surveillance video, they're going to run the license plate through the system in order to determine who owns the vehicle. And finally, Georgia writes, Hi, Mike, it's not the cameras per se, it's the private company behind them. They save data, they're using AI to build a profile on us, including our travel patterns, shopping preferences, church attendance, etc. Now, I don't know that any of that is true, but maybe it could be someday. Maybe someday. Don's in Louisville, Kentucky. Hey, Don, welcome to the Mike Gallagher Show. How are you, sir?
2: Fine, thanks, Mike. Yes, we have a case that just came to fruition here in Louisville. We had a young girl at a school bus stop that got shot and killed. Two people pulled up in the car. They rolled down the window and told the girl she had to fight the girl that was in the car. Well, they said no. She said no, and she took off. Well, the boy jumps out of the car and says, look, if you don't fight her, I'm going to shoot you. He shot her in the head and killed her.
1: They
2: did get the two suspects due to flock cameras. We have a left-wing mayor, but he came on yesterday and stated that if it wasn't for flock, that we probably would not have got these people.
1: Wow.
2: Now, the evidence, they did arrest them. They found cell phones. They found the gun. The gun matched. So this is just a great example of what it can do.
1: Sure, and thanks for sharing that story, that heartbreaking story with us, Don. I also think there's all a potential for abuse, right? There's a potential for crooked or corrupt politicians or police officers or public officials to manipulate the data. But that's always been the case. There's always going to be potential for abuse with everything, with your credit card, with your banking information. If you've got bad people who are capable of getting in there and manipulating, well, guess what? Then you got to deal with the bad people. Then you got to deal with it on that level. But you can't throw the baby out with the bathwater, can you? Hey, you know about our trip this November, the big Gulf of America cruise. I recorded some announcements while Joey was guest hosting this week because the Patriots Alaska cruise is back. July 2027. This is one of the most exciting trips we've ever had. The Patriots Alaska cruise always sells out. I'm just going to give you a real quick heads up because you're going to want to book your stateroom before they're gone. Go to PatriotsAlaskaCruise.com. Get all the details. July 18th through the 25th, 2027. Mike Gallagher, Larry O'Connor, and special guests, the Patriots Alaska.

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0: News. I'm Dave Packer. In an attempt to jumpstart stalled peace talks between Russia and Ukraine, U.S. Envoy Steve Witkoff and Jared Kushner met with Russian President Vladimir Putin at the Kremlin on Saturday. Witkoff opened with praise and gratitude, especially for the recent release of Bob Gilman, the American held in Russia for the last 4 years, that was recently released.
1: Thank you. President Trump sends you his best wishes. The Gilman family is incredibly indebted to you and thanks you very, very much for Bob Gilman being allowed to come home.
0: Putin and Ukrainian President Volodymyr Zelensky agreed to pause strikes on each other's capitals while talks took place. Kushner and Witkoff will be in Ukraine's capital, Kyiv, Sunday. The U.S. says it destroyed or disabled three Iranian oil tankers after Iran launched ballistic missiles towards an American aircraft carrier and destroyer. CENTCOM says neither U.S. ship was hit and no American service members were injured. This after
2: President Trump declaring the conflict with Iran is, quote, small potatoes, defending his vice president, who would not call it a war.
3: Can you explain to the American people, if this is not a war, what exactly is it?
4: Well, I'll tell you what, a lot of people don't call it a war. I call it a military conflict because it's small potatoes for us. It's not a big thing.
2: 18 service members have died in the war. The president

0: and said would only last 4 to 6 weeks. More than 6 months in, nearly 800 have been wounded.
1: ABC's Rachel Scott. Part of the ceiling at the Kennedy Center in Washington collapsed during heavy rain. Nobody hurt, but the building's grand foyer has been closed through the weekend while officials assess the damage. For a tail end of the summer travel season, folks are looking for fresh air and wide open spaces. Travel expert Gabe Sagale has more.
2: I think a lot of folks are gravitating away from larger cities. A lot of the vacation rental companies are reporting that 90% of searches on their sites are for rural destinations, coastal and mountain getaways.
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1: Latest jobs report shows 4 sectors saw a large increase in hiring. ABC's Olivia Rubin tells us where those workers got hired.
5: A huge month for hiring in August. 162,000 new jobs added, according to new government data, smashing economists' expectations after months of stagnant growth. Specifically, employment surging for restaurants and bars, which added nearly 60,000 new jobs. And manufacturing, healthcare, and construction all seeing gains, too.
1: 2 children were killed, 2 adults in critical condition after a small plane crashed in Fresno, California, Saturday afternoon. The plane crashed shortly after takeoff, according to the NTSB, which is investigating. The once powerful Philadelphia labor leader, Johnny Doc Dougherty, was released from prison Friday afternoon after President Trump granted a commutation of his sentence. Dougherty's attorney, George Boketo, said his client deserves to be home with his ailing wife.
6: This was an act of humanity. This was not an act of legality. This was an act by the President of the United States of compassion for someone whose wife is in desperate need of care.
1: The United Nations General Assembly is endorsing a new world map that more accurately shows the size of Africa. The resolution encourages governments and institutions to use the Equal Earth Projection instead of the traditional Mercator map, which makes areas near the poles look much larger than they really are. Dave Packer, ABC News.
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1: From the wild world of D.C. politics to America's culture clash, brace yourself for the reality check you've been waiting for. 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
2: So I got to tell you about my airport encounter before I went on vacation last week. Took a few days this week. Many thanks to Joey Hudson doing his normal stellar job of holding down the fort and guest hosting here on the Mike Gallagher Show for a few days while I was away. Back today and tomorrow into the Labor Day holiday weekend. Like I always say, great to get away, but even better to get back to work. I missed you, and I stayed plugged in. And as I was headed up to Maine for a little state of Maine getaway, I'm loving Maine. I'm telling you what, if it wasn't for the winters, I might be looking at a place up there, but I hear winters are pretty brutal. And I've just decided as a Floridian, I'm sick of snow and cold and wind, and I don't want to go through that. And I'm not a snowbird type. I don't think I could pull that off. But I love visiting. Man, I love going up there and checking out the sights and the lighthouses and the craggy beaches and a lobster roll here and there. It's a great state. The little goofy, little progressive. I saw a lot of no ice allowed signs in shop windows. It's a pretty progressive state. All kinds of political ads for Susan Collins and Troy Jackson. And I had to go through LaGuardia to get into Portland, which is where I flew in. And I'm walking down the concourse in LaGuardia, after going through security, of course, because all I was doing was transferring planes. And I look up, and there's a guy in front of me, about 20 yards away, 10, 20 yards away, looks real familiar. And I take another look at him, and I realized it was Abdul El Sayed, the far-left whack job guy, candidate for Senate, who has charmed Jesse Waters, of all people, over at Fox News. And apparently he was in New York that day for a TV appearance, and there he was, alone. There was a lady with him, but she was a few feet away. And as I'm walking towards him, he looks up, and he looks right at me. And I'm looking right at him. Incidentally, fun fact, he's a little short guy. He is not very tall. I didn't bother to look it up, but he couldn't be more than 5'7", 5'8". You know, when you see people like this on TV all the time, you don't have any idea how short or tall they are. Movie stars, you know, you think about Tom Cruise and Dustin Hoffman, they're little guys. And El Sayed is not very tall at all. I'll bet he's 5, maybe 5'8". Probably 5'7". He's probably 5'8" with lifts. Anyway, he makes eye contact with me, and I'm walking towards him to get to my gate. So I got to walk right by him. So he's looking at me. I'm looking at him. He smiles. So I smile back. And he's got a look on his face like he expects me to say something. What do I say? Now, if I was half the man I used to be, I'd say, you dirty commie pinko bum. You're trying to destroy America. You think you're fooling anybody with your smiling act here? We know what you're up to with your DSA loving ways. We know how you want to abolish the Constitution, shred the founding fathers. We know what you're up to. I want you to fall flat on your face politically, and I don't want you to ever run for anything ever again. That's what I should have said. You know what I said? I'm so embarrassed. It's shameful. It's pathetic. It's pitiful. But in that moment where our eyes met and we're looking at each other and he's smiling and I'm smiling back, I said the single stupidest thing I could have possibly said to Saeed or Abdul El Saeed. I said, and I quote, good luck. Good luck. I mean, after I said it, I kept walking thinking, what did you just do, Gallagher? Good luck. I mean, might as well wish Jack Ripper well. Jack the Ripper a good time. Good luck. And he smiled warmly at me. He said, thank you very much. Thank you for validating me. Thank you for recognizing my greatness. Thank you for being wise enough to know that the DSA is the future of the U.S. Senate. Thank you for seeing that progressivism needs to lead the way. We got to get rid of the Electoral College. No more Senate, no more House, no more presidency. Thank you, strange man, walking by me at LaGuardia Airport, for wishing me luck. And for the rest of the day, I convinced myself that in my moment of stupidity, I convinced Abdul El Saeed that he's right. Because after all, I am like the whitest, white bread sort of Republican-looking guy. If you had a picture of a typical member of the local Republican club, you'd see my face. Ugh, what am I going to do? Anyway, Tracy told me, no, what he was thinking was, thank you, you white fascist imperialistic pig dog. That's what he was thinking. That's what he was really thinking. Thank you, you neo-Nazi, Trump-loving punk. Oh, boy, oh, boy, oh, boy. I should have said, God bless you. I should have said, hey, prayers, thoughts and prayers. Good luck! Oh, my gosh! Anyway, that's my return from vacation. 13 past the hour. Welcome aboard. 800-655-MIKE. 800-655-6453. And man, this bunch of DSA folks, they are whack jobs, and the whack jobs are on the ascendancy. Look at James Tallarico. They found a clip of him talking about voter ID. Now, what's the percentage of people that like voter ID laws? What is it, 85%? And if on paper it's 85%, I'll bet you it's really 95. Almost everybody agrees that you got to show an ID when you vote so that you can produce proof that you are who you say you are when you walk into the ballot box. There's all kinds of drama about this Tallarico-Ken Paxton race in Texas. It's a big race. It's a big showdown, right? Check out with Tallarico, who they're trying to portray as this nice, moderate, spiritual guy. He's kind of a young pastor type. Check out what they found out, he says, about voter ID laws in America.
3: That voter suppression bill, it's still an immoral, anti-American, anti-democratic bill, one that I hate with every fiber of my being, but I knew that my job as a member of the minority is to do harm mitigation. And so by coming back, we were able to remove some of the worst parts of the bill, the ban on souls to the polls, the provisions that would make it easier to overturn the election, taking some of these federal penalties, these felony penalties, and bringing them down to misdemeanors, requiring that these poll watchers, who I don't think should be in the polling place at all, but if they're going to be there, we were able to ensure that they at least have mandated election code training so that they don't have an excuse of saying they didn't know the election.
2: Now let that sink in. Tallarico believes that voter ID laws are worthy of his hatred with every fiber of his being. Every fiber of his being. That's the side you know, the talking point is always, are the Democrats on a 20% issue? And they are. They're always against what the vast majority of normal Americans want. I hate what he calls the voter suppression laws, that's voter ID, with every fiber of his being. Gosh, that's what we're up against. And that's what the polls say Texans are about to elect to be a United States senator. So painfully out of touch with real life America. 800-655-MIKE. 800-655-6453. 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A lot of people reacting to my chance encounter with Abdul El Sayed. Dr. Abdul, he's a doctor too, isn't he? I think they're all doctors. South Carolina writes, you should have at least said it sarcastically, good luck. Like, no way are you going to be able to pull that off. Georgia writes, you're obviously a rhino, Gallagher, LOL. Arkansas said, you know what he was probably thinking when you said good luck? Go away, you infidel. Here's Ron in Charlotte, North Carolina. Hey, Ron, how you doing?
4: Pretty good, Mike. How are you?
2: Well, I'm just mad that I wish Abdul El Sayed good luck. If he wins, I'm going to be the reason.
4: No, man, you're being too hard on yourself. Don't beat yourself up. I think deep down you were thinking good luck sarcastically, because you know there's no way this guy, all the luck in the world, is not going to help this guy. So don't be hard on yourself.
2: I hope you're right. I hope. Well, of course. I mean, I didn't mean it. I don't want him to have any luck. If he has good luck, he might pull it off. Avi is in Georgia. Hey, Avi, how are you?
5: Hey, Mike. Good morning. First-time caller. Enjoy listening to your show.
2: Thank you.
5: You're beating yourself up too much. First of all, you know, when you meet somebody like this, when you meet anybody, wish them a nice day. All right, so maybe you shouldn't have said good luck. That's fine.
2: Have a nice day. Look, have a nice day would have been better. But good luck.
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2: I'm getting grief from my buddy Sean Thompson, WIND land in Chicago. You know, they had a Sean Fest again the other day. I was reading about it. I think thousands of people showed up to see the great Sean Thompson of AM 560 WIND in Chicago. He said, you don't speak Chicago at all, do you, Mike? In terms of my encounter with Abdul El Sayed at LaGuardia Airport. He said, look, you know what it means to speak Chicago? You let it all hang out. He said, I got your back. I'd have been proud as a peacock to fly up to New York and bail you out on an assault charge. Now, Sean Thompson in Chicago, from Chicago, would never have wished Abdul El Sayed good luck. Never. Now, that he is a man's man. Walking around on the beach with his cigars. Hosting the Sean Fest. They had a Sean Fest. They've got these, it's become an annual event where Sean does a remote somewhere. And the first year they had like almost 1,000. I think they had like 2,000 people this time. So that is a great, great radio station. AM 560, home of the great Sean Thompson and Dan Proft and all the gang there, and we're proud to be on their lineup. I'm just ashamed of good luck. Good luck. Ugh! Practically ruined my whole trip, my whole vacation. I loved when I have a chance to go visit Chicago, and I'm excited about going back to Los Angeles. AM 870, The Answer, and the Reagan Gold Group are presenting the big Town Hall 2026 Conservative Forum. That's coming up Saturday, September 26th at the Ambassador Auditorium in Pasadena. I'm going to be there. Steve Hilton's going to be there. Nick Shirley, Adam Carolla, Larry Elder, Larry O'Connor, Alex Marlowe. Yours truly, Mike Gallagher. Jennifer Horn, our dear, dear friend, host of The Morning Answer. She's going to be the MC. Get your tickets now. Go to am870theanswer.com. I'll see you there. It'll be Saturday, September the 26th. It's coming up. For tickets, go to am870theanswer.com. am870theanswer.com. Speaking of Chicago, here's Ray. Hey, Ray, Sean Thompson wouldn't have wished him a good luck, would he?
15: No, he wouldn't.
2: How you doing?
15: Hey, I'm good. You're from the South, right?
2: Well, I spent years in the South. I'm really from the Midwest, but I spent a lot of years in South Carolina.
15: Why didn't you tell El Sayed to bless your heart?
2: There you That's what I should have said. 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
1: September 11, 2001 changed New York and our nation forever. In the aftermath of the attacks, first responders rushed towards danger, displaying extraordinary courage, sacrifice, and commitment. Today, we hear from one of those heroes, Greybeard's founder, Stephen Stathis. 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
2: When 9/11 hit, we lost 77 of our neighbors, and out of that tragedy came a really good organization called the Greybeards. A lot of our members are firefighters. Some of them are police officers. Myself, personally, I worked for Con Ed. We were doing a what we call a spring spruce up. Basically, I sit with the family, and I say to them, if you had a wish list of what you could do to your house, what would it be? They gave me the list. Before we do anything, I sit with guys that really know what they're doing. I got carpenters, plumbers, electricians, contractors, painters. I got them all. On that Saturday, the family leaves. The Greybeards show up in force, and as we're walking down the stairs, we hear a little voice. Mommy, mommy, my room is pink. I love it. She walks up. She wraps her arms around my leg and his leg, and she goes, I love the Greybeards. I know right now the world's kind of like upside down, but I think there's enough good people to get it back.
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3: 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What are we getting, Eric? We're getting all these complaints that we're wrapping the show. Are we down on the satellite or something? Is something going on? We're getting a bunch of text messages saying you're wrapping up today. Where's the rest of the show? Don't know what's going on. So something must be happening, and we apologize if we're not up. I think we're up. I don't know. But a lot of complaints about wrapping the show. So not sure what exactly is going on here. We'll try to get an answer. Eric will scramble and figure out, give me any feedback, because I don't know what people are talking about. No, we're not. We're just getting started. We're just getting revved up. I'm revved up about Louisiana Senator John Kennedy. I'm worried about this guy. I've interviewed him before. He's a lot of fun. Comes up with a lot of great sound bites. He's funny. But is he part of the Uniparty? There are a lot of big questions about this Texas race. A lot of big questions about this battle between Ken Paxton, the Attorney General, the Republican, and James Tallarico. And there's a lot of infighting about what priority the Republicans put where? How they prioritize. Big report over the Daily Wire over how the fundraising apparatus is messing with Texas. There's a lot of backlash. And it kind of began a few days ago when Louisiana Senator John Kennedy told Fox News Channel's Jackie Heinrich that there's no money in the coffers to spend on Attorney General Ken Paxton in the great state of Texas. Did you see this? Check this out.
0: It didn't sound from his answer that the president made any commitments, either himself or through his super PAC, to write checks for Paxton, at least right now. Does Senate Leadership Fund or NRSC have any plans for TV ads, you know, to support him? Because he's down in spending there.
4: Well, I listened to your interview. It was very good, by the way, with the Attorney General. Look, there's no sense bubble wrapping it. We've got a race in Texas. And the Attorney General is going to have to do two things. He's going to have to point out the deficiencies of Mr. Tallarico. He really is a Lululemon, and he's a little bit of a weenie. But at the same time, Mr. Paxton is going to have to talk about what he's going to do, a positive platform for the United States Senate. You can't win an election by saying the other guy's worse than me. Money is an issue. Mr. Tallarico has been raising bucket loads of money from California, Hollywood, all the beautiful people who partied with Harvey Weinstein. We in the Senate don't have the money budgeted for Texas. We need help for the president, from the president. The president says he has $850 million in his campaign accounts. That's a lot of jack. I'm hoping that the president's going to spend $100 or $200 million in Texas, but he hasn't committed to it yet. But in the meantime, we've got a race, and I'm not going to play act and say that we don't.
3: That's the same thing that John Thune indicated earlier. We just don't have the money for Ken Paxton. You know, maybe Trump can step up. He's got money, but, you know, we Republicans, we're poor. We don't have, there's not a lot of money laying around. Big article in the Daily Caller by Ashley Brassfield. Questions have mounted over who's going to make the first move to support Ken Paxton. There seems to be a lack of action by the GOP. Mike Lee, the firebrand Utah senator, said Republicans who have been relentlessly attacking Paxton need to work twice as hard to help him after the runoff. Otherwise, they're helping Tallarico. I mean, that was back in May. Look, Paxton won. The voters elected Ken Paxton over John Cornyn. Remember? It was a contest that broke records, was the most expensive Senate primary in history, and Cornyn got beat. So these establishment Republicans have got to get over the Cornyn defeat, lick their wounds, and support Ken Paxton. The idea that the Republicans are claiming there's not a lot of money, and this narrow, oh, he's lazy, oh, he doesn't really. What do you want? You want Tallarico as your senator? You want this far-left radical kook to be Texas's new senator? And all the polls are saying, oh, yeah, Tallarico's up ahead. He's ahead of him by a couple points. Paxton's a terrible candidate. He had affairs. He cheated on his wife. He's not a nice guy. I mean, look, if you think that Tallarico is a better choice for Texas, the rhinos are not giving up. The uniparty the establishment country club Republicans loathe MAGA. They loathe these firebrands. They despise Paxton. And you need to be aware of it in a big way. I mean, for John Kennedy or John Thune or any of these establishment country club Republicans to go out in public and say, yeah, we don't really have the money to support Ken Paxton. Sorry. You know, we got to look at it. We got to look at Alaska. We got to help Susan Collins. We got to help Mike Rogers in Michigan. We really can't help. You know what they're saying. And my theory is that they're, and I think this came from Mark Davis, my podcast partner, and I hope you check us out today, M&M Extra, wherever you get your podcasts, because we have a blast doing the daily exclusive podcast-only content every single day. Mark and I believe that they want Tallarico to win. When you see these prominent conservatives, what's his name? The guy out of Atlanta, that Eric Erickson guy. Oh, he hates Paxton. I guess they want Tallarico to win. And in Mark's telling, the reason they want Tallarico to win is because then they can come back and they can say, see, we warned you. We warned you, MAGA voters. You shouldn't have defeated John Cornyn. Voting for Paxton was a mistake. Now you must be punished. It's kind of a coup, isn't it? 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
1: 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Here's a text from South Carolina. Thune is screwing Ken Paxton with no dollars because his rhino buddy, John Cornyn, got beat. If we retain the Senate, John Cornyn's got to go. Look, I think John Cornyn should have gone a long time ago. John Cornyn's obvious opposition, or John Thune's opposition, rather, to the Save America Act should be grounds for disqualification. 800-655-MIKE, Bill up in North Carolina. Hey, Bill, welcome back. How are you, sir?
2: I'm doing fine. Check with Tara. I'm sure I heard her say that Tim Scott, Senator Tim Scott from South Carolina, is in charge of the senatorial monies that go out to campaigns.
1: He is.
2: And he is not giving any money to Texas.
1: And you know, look, I'm lucky to be in the Carolinas in South Carolina, in Greenville with Tara and Bill and Charlie, and in Rock Hill, great WRHI. Tell me about what Tara's theory is about why is it the way we think it is, that these are just establishment Republicans who want Paxton to lose?
2: I think that's exactly it. Tim Scott's not on our side at all. And I'm in North Carolina. I could say, well, his vote doesn't affect me. Every vote that every senator makes affects everybody in the United States.
1: You bet it
2: does.
1: And
2: so it's important that we help get the right people in, even if they're not in our state.
1: Amen.
2: Because their votes affect everybody.
1: You're right. And, you're right on the money. You're right on the money. Great to hear from you, Bill. I'm fighting the clock, but I appreciate the call. I want to get a bunch of people in here. Thanks. 800-655-MIKE. Bruce in Pennsylvania. Hey, Bruce. Welcome to the show. How are you?
3: Thank you, Mike. I'm so excited to be able to talk with you. As I pointed out to your call screener, and was very nice, we spent a decade telling the Republicans, said, if you give us the House, and we did, and they did nothing. Give us the Senate, we did, they did nothing. Give us the presidency, and we can get stuff done. And now we had to hold our nose for McCain and Romney.
1: I know.
3: But they're not, because the alternative was the end of democracy as we know it, but not if it's Ken Paxton.
1: I know. You're so right. You're so right on that. And Bruce, you're never going to get an argument from me. I mean, another story that broke right as I was leaving for vacation, I think it was maybe while I was away. How about John Roberts siding with the liberal justices to try to block Trump to complete the construction of the ballroom at the White House? We've actually got a so-called conservative Chief Justice of the United States Supreme Court who saw fit to side with the three liberal justices in attempting to block the completion. They've already begun the construction. It's all well underway. There's a hole. You got the backhoes and the holes in the ground and the rubble. And Trump is beautifying the White House and constructing this big, beautiful ballroom. And John Roberts is so petty that he sided with Ketanji Brown Jackson and, you know, Sotomayor and Elena Kagan to try to keep him from completing it. How many times have we gotten burned? How many times did Amy Coney Barrett burn us? How many times are we going to get burned? How many times were we burned by John Cornyn? And yeah, I think Tim Scott is a problem. A lot of these guys, I think it boils down to a contempt. These are globalists. These are Bushies. These are people with the sort of establishment mindset, and they hate everything that MAGA and the America First agenda stands for. And we just have to be aware of it. We have to have our eyes wide open. I mentioned the big announcement for the Patriots Alaska Cruise in 2027. You can go to patriotsalaskacruise.com now for details. This winter, I'll be taking a bunch of listeners to the Caribbean, along the Gulf of America, along with Scott Jennings. Where do you hear the new way CNN is announcing our friend and colleague Scott Jennings on CNN? That and more coming up. When it comes to supplements, two things matter most: that it works and you can trust it, rather than just

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7: From ABC News, I'm Dave Packer. Iran launching missiles at an American aircraft carrier and a destroyer.
8: The response from the U.S. to firing at three crude oil tankers described as part of a shadow network that funds the Iranian Revolutionary Guard. CENTCOM's commander saying in a statement, quote, "Let the message to the IRGC be clear. If you shoot at two of our ships, we will impose an even higher economic cost, taking out three of yours."
7: ABC Stephen Portnoy. The attacks come just one day after President Trump called the conflict, quote, "small potatoes." U.S. envoy Steve Witkoff and Jared Kushner met in Russia with President Vladimir Putin Saturday, hoping to hammer out a deal on Ukraine.
9: So, first of all, President Putin, thank you so much for having us.
7: The White House says Witkoff and Kushner discussed substantive plans for the next steps on a path toward peace in the Russian war against Ukraine. Kushner and Witkoff will be in Ukraine's capital, Kyiv, Sunday. Two children were killed, two adults in critical condition after a small plane crashed in Fresno, California, Saturday afternoon.
10: Axon 51, I contacted a witness saying that there's two possibly still alive, but two confirmed fatalities. I know of their location.
7: Responder audio from Broadcastify. The NTSB is investigating. A robust August with 162,000 new jobs announced. Most hires were in bars and restaurants, healthcare, and construction. But Friday's announcement does little to reduce inflation. ABC's Olivia Rubin explains.
11: Inflation right now is at 3.4%. That's well above the target of 2%, making matters worse. Americans' paychecks just aren't keeping up. Wages growing slower at just 3.1%. Polls have showed that Americans are largely frustrated with rising prices and the state of the economy. That means all eyes will be laser focused on next week's inflation report, which could signal where rates are headed from here.
7: Two more people have been found alive days after those devastating floods near the Nepal-Tibet border. The death toll now more than 1,300. 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
2: At the U.S. Open, tennis world number one Aryna Sabalenka had to handle an unusual interruption during her third round match on Friday, stopping play to alert the umpire to a strong smell of cannabis on the court.
3: I was like, guys, you can do whatever, you can smoke whatever, you can relax as much as you can, but please do not do it around the tennis courts. It's a bit tricky to handle that smell while you're trying to compete at your best.
2: Others there say it's not the first time that signature smell has been waved through the Open. A new report detailing allegations against former Labor Secretary Lori Chavez de Raymer.
4: The Labor Department Inspector General alleges that Chavez de Raymer had an inappropriate relationship with a member of her security detail. That report also says that they found more than 30 witnesses alleging she created a, quote, toxic, intimidating, and humiliating work environment. In one instance highlighted in that report, one agent on her security detail alleges that she stopped at a strip club and asked them to drop cash onto a dancer. Chavez de Raymer resigned as Labor Secretary back in April.
2: ABC's Morgan Norwood. Three tropical systems are churning across the Pacific, bringing dangerous surf to Hawaii and Southern California. Hurricane Lowell is expected to pass west of Hawaii, but could bring heavy rain, flooding, and mudslides early next week, while Hurricane Marie is creating a high risk of dangerous rip currents along the Southern California coast. Dave Packer, ABC News.
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1: From the wild world of DC politics to America's culture clash, brace yourself for the reality check you've been waiting for. 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
2: A big thank you to Joey Hudson for guest hosting for me for a few days when I was away. Went up to Maine and enjoyed a lobster roll or two. Had a great visit. I'm loving Maine, although southern Maine is pretty leftist. And I saw stop ICE signs on a whole bunch of yards and a lot of flags and a lot of opposition to sort of mainstream USA. But they're quirky up there. It's quirky. I don't mind quirky people. Mainers are quirky. And I had a great visit. I don't know why. I just like the vibe. I like the weather, although I guess winters are rough. But it was nice to escape a little bit of the Florida heat for a few days and walk around. Portland is a very unique city. We're over in the Wells area and saw production over at the Algonquin Playhouse, one of my favorite theaters in America. They do really great work. They're doing a production of The Producers right now. I played Max Bialystock years ago in South Carolina in a production of The Producers. That role about killed me. It's one of the toughest roles I ever played. And the guy playing it in Algonquin is a guy named Jason Kravitz, who's a TV star. You've seen him. If you watched, I think he's been on Law & Order and a whole bunch of TV series. And he's one of those guys where you'd recognize his face, but you may not know his name. But he did a pretty good job as Max Bialystock. And it's a very funny musical, very politically incorrect. And but they're doing a great job. They often kind of replicate sort of New York productions at Algonquin. They do shows that are very much patterned after the way the New York production played out, which is great theater. That theater's been around, I think, for about 100 years. I mean, Betty Davis, I think, played at Algonquin Playhouse. A lot of New York actors would like to take they enjoy taking the trip and spending some time on the beach and enjoying this quirky, fun, kind of eccentric town called Algonquin. So we just had a blast, went with some family and friends, and we had a nice little getaway. You know, it's funny. I'm trying to understand the ideological motivation behind the opposition to data centers and flock cameras. If you're against these AI data centers and these flock cameras, and many people are, did you know that you're siding with the same hard left network that brought us the No Kings protests? Fox News Digital did a big investigation, and they discovered that in growing protests from North Carolina to San Francisco, organizations and activists associated with the very same ecosystem that rallied against President Trump and Israel and Elon Musk, Tesla and ICE over the last couple of years, they're now taking on the data centers and the license plate readers, the so-called flock cameras. The findings are detailed in a brand new report. It turns out that organizations like Code Pink and all the Communist Party of Cuba. Remember the anti-Tesla protests? Those weren't organic. Those were orchestrated by hard left organizations. And based on the reporting that Fox News Digital, their investigation, they've identified the protest movement's evolution across three phases. The new report chronicles a repeatable political model in which activists first identify a local grievance, then they connect it to a larger ideological narrative, and package the argument through national media and activist infrastructure, and they carry it into new communities. The first phase was in January of 2025, after Trump was inaugurated, and they launched the Tesla takedown demonstrations. Remember all the Teslas that were vandalized? And how they were breaking windows and vandalizing superchargers and Tesla showrooms? Then it became the mobilization infrastructure built around the No Kings protests and the hands-off anti-Trump protests. Organizations like the Party for Socialism and Liberation, Code Pink, the People's Forum, Answer Coalition, and other affiliated groups appeared regularly and repeatedly across those movements, working with nonprofits more aligned with the Democratic Party, including Indivisible, a nonprofit network funded in part by the billionaire Democrat mega donor George Soros. The organizations say they're not doing anything wrong. They're just activating. On July 9th in Charlotte, North Carolina, the Party for Socialism and Liberation's local chapter published an anti-flock camera piece centered around what it called police brutality and AI mass surveillance. Then it directed the readers of the article to sign a North Carolina petition opposing data center construction. Code Pink, those lunatics. You talk about far-left whack jobs? You know all about Code Pink, right? You've seen them disrupting meetings and all that, little old ladies with their pink outfits on and their pink hats. They have a whole website page dedicated to a brand new campaign, Data Centers and the War on Economy, and the War Economy, rather. And according to the report from Fox Digital, flock cameras are providing a particularly effective local entry grievance. A dispute over a license plate reader or a police contract or a single alleged misuse can be expanded into a broader argument about data centers, artificial intelligence, and cloud systems. The report that was just published said flock cameras give that abstraction a visible local target. The truth of the matter is, there is a concerted effort to stop the advance of the technologies like these data centers and these flock cameras. And whether you realize it or not, when you oppose them, you're siding with a whole lot of smart, sophisticated, far-left organizations who are trying to manipulate you into thinking that they're a bad thing. Now, are they a bad thing? I don't know. I mean, I know I was arguing with you before vacation. Maybe I was a little testy and wanted to get away. So I'll be a little calmer today. And I understand there are some compelling arguments. Governor Ron DeSantis is the best governor in America, hands down. I am so lucky to be a Florida resident with a guy like DeSantis as my governor. And he stood up the other day, this is video courtesy of WFLA-TV, and explained what the perils are, what the potential pitfalls are of these flock surveillance cameras.
0: Here's the thing that on the flock, and look, a lot of our law enforcement that have used it at the local and county level, I think are using it to focus on criminal. I don't think it's their intent to do general surveillance. But I will tell you, if we had all this around the country when COVID happened, you absolutely would have saw those turned on people who were outside of lockdown orders in California that were, you didn't take your vax, you can't go here, you can't travel. I mean, if you look at polling during that period of time, and look, this I'm not trying to be partisan, this is just how it broke down. There were way more Democrats than supported this than Republicans. You had a majority of Democrats that thought people that didn't take the mRNA COVID shot should be detained by law enforcement authorities, not allowed to go to shores, like really, really crazy stuff. So when you're dealing with this as a policymaker, you got to look, okay, how's it being used? I guarantee you every sheriff in Florida can point to examples where it's been used appropriately and probably effectively. And I have no doubt that that's the case. But you also have to say, okay, how could this be misused? And how could people, how could a private company misuse the data, but also law enforcement? We know there was an officer in Florida who was using the LPR data to track like an ex-girlfriend or something like that. I don't think we have really strong penalties at all for that type of misuse. So I've called for legislation that will protect Floridians from allowing the state to turn in to some type of digital prison, digital surveillance state, where somebody knows everything about what you're doing every day of the week. You know, if you want to get in your car and you want to go to down to Bucky's in St. Augustine, it's really none of the government's damn business if you're doing that, right? I mean, like, let's just be clear.
2: Now, that's a good line. That gets a lot of attention, a lot of clicks. I'm sure a lot of support. But, of course, that could be said for the surveillance state that we know we're in already. I got a call today from a listener in, where was that guy? Was he in, there was a kid shot at a bus stop. And just an innocent life taken. I think it was maybe Minneapolis. And flock cameras caught the bad guy. The leftist mayor was forced to admit that the flock cameras served its purpose, and they were able to locate and apprehend the alleged murderer of the victim. Like, I can promise you, if you've got a crime victim in your family, if you have suffered a crime, you're going to want every bit of technology that the police can use at their disposal. So, you know, I just think this is a fascinating report from Fox News Digital. We're going to post the whole thing at MikeOnline.com. But the No Kings Protest Network is largely behind the opposition against the AI data centers and the flock cameras. I just fear that Americans are being manipulated. I'm just worried that the people who are voicing opposition... And incidentally, last week it was revealed that China and the bots and all the fake social media sites and influences are also manipulating people's opinions on these things.
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2: 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Witness the true story behind the legend of Robin Hood. With everything taken from him and with nothing left to lose, one man's stand against injustice will inspire a movement that changes everything. In a land of kings, a man of the people defies the most powerful empire on earth and ignites a revolution. It's got an all-star cast. breathtaking visuals, visceral action, The Uprising, a must-see cinematic epic that demands to be seen on the biggest screen imaginable. It's an amazing story of courage, sacrifice, rebellion. One man becomes the symbol of a people fighting for freedom. The Uprising comes to you from Focus Features. And again, the acclaimed director of Captain Phillips and Jason Bourne. Rated R, under 17, not admitted without impairment. Witness the rise of Robin Hood. Only in theaters, starts today. You don't want to miss The Uprising. Discover it in Dolby Cinema. Check out The Uprising. Here's John in Philly. Hey, John, welcome. How are you, sir?
18: Hey, Mike. How you doing?
2: Hi. I'm good. Hey, how's it going?
18: It's going good. I'm driving right now, so I'm just going to say my one point, which is you need to separate the two, cloud captures and AI data centers. All for AI data and the forward motion of capitalism in the United States. But flop cameras are Orwellian and are repugnant to the Constitution because our government, our founding fathers, never wanted our government to be this intrusive. And
2: right.
18: This is what's happening. So the technology is there. That's great. Yeah. So
2: I get it. It's a great point. But let me challenge you a little bit here by pointing out, I remember the same arguments when we started seeing surveillance cameras in general on every street corner. Surveillance cameras aren't new. I know that these flock cameras have a different dimension with the ability to read license plates and all that, but still, same data can be transmitted from a surveillance camera, John. 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
1: September 11th, 2001 changed New York and our nation forever. In the aftermath of the attacks, first responders rushed towards danger, displaying extraordinary courage, sacrifice, and commitment. Today, we hear from one of those heroes, former Local 6A concrete worker Robert Cole. This is Courage, Sacrifice, and Commitment, presented by Salem Media and produced by me, Annie Sadiq, a student journalist at WRHU Radio, Hofstra University. Lifeback is proud to bring courage, sacrifice, and commitment to the airwaves.
2: I was on a construction site in Ozone Park, Queens. We could see the trade centers clearly from where we were, even though it was 10, 12 miles away. I was there within about 4 or 5 hours. I don't know how it happened. Home Depot showed up with thousands and thousands of orange buckets, and everybody started doing the old-fashioned fire brigade. Empty buckets went in on one line, and full buckets went out on another line. Trucks showed up, and bulldozers showed up, and we started making progress, like, immediately. All kinds of people were there, but people showed up with food, bottled water. Tents started going up. There was thousands and thousands of guys. They're digging in a pile of rubble that's smoldering. I think the whole country came together for that.
1: 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Lifeback remembers the 25th anniversary of 9/11 and are proud to have saved over 6,500 lives and counting. For Salem Media, I'm Annie Sadiq.
3: Gosh, we appreciate being able to remember the significance of this day. The devaluation of life is at an epic level these days. There was a horrific, horrific attack in New York City. You might have seen that a woman who was stabbed to death by some deranged maniac with a couple of knives. The police had to wind up shooting and killing her after she killed the 32-year-old Bank of America employee. Do you know there were people on the left that were celebrating the Bank of America employee's murder? Talking about these far-left groups, these activist organizations that are wreaking so much havoc? Gosh, this is something that ought to bring Americans together, and we should reject that kind of wickedness collectively. That should not be a right-left issue. There's nothing about being a leftist or a progressive or a Democrat that should make you want to cheer on Luigi Mangione or Tyler Robinson. Or this woman in New York, oh, she's a victim. She had a mental health problem, and they shouldn't have killed her. Maybe she shouldn't have killed the innocent 32-year-old young wife and mother whose whole life was ahead of her. Today's Democrat Party is increasingly becoming the party of death and despair and destruction. 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And thank you, LifeVac, for reminding us about the things that matter. And that is, of course, the sanctity of life. Jerry in Illinois talking about the flock camera debate in America going on right now. Hey, Jerry, welcome to the show. How are you?
0: Mike, good morning. Real good.
3: Good.
0: Mike, I got to tell you, it seems like you're gaslighting a bit on this issue, trying to equate my opposition to flock or Axon or any of these cameras in all reality to being allied with China or Code Pink. If these cameras were strictly for crime, but can you tell me that my insurance company is not going to have this information?
3: I don't know how bad things could get. You're right. I mean, couldn't we do that with virtually everything? How do you know if the insurance company doesn't have a copy of the surveillance camera on your street corner that shows you driving down the street? I mean, what is it about the flock cameras that...
0: I understand your point there that two wrongs make a right, but...
3: No, I'm not making that point at all.
0: Two wrongs don't make a right.
3: I'm not making that point at all. I'm making the point that, for example... Two arrests were made over the murder of a 16-year-old girl in Louisville, Kentucky. City leaders, including the Democrat mayor, are crediting the flock cameras for helping them catch and apprehend and arrest the suspects. I mean, these are effective.
0: Similar situation then. If I've got a guy that's selling heroin on the street corner and... He said that's okay because there's a head shop right here, and the head shop actually supports the drug dealer, right? Kind of symbiotic relationship.
3: So you're equating flock cameras with heroin, and you think I'm the one that's gaslighting? Come on, Jerry. I mean, I just don't even understand. If nobody's making this up. I mean, this is an exhaustive investigation. Code Pink is behind your talking points. You don't know it, but they are. Doesn't that bother you?
0: Yeah, but your earlier caller had the perfect response to that, is that a broken clock is right twice daily.
3: Well, and you could be right. Maybe they're on the right side. It's definitely sort of a bipartisan thing. I'm just trying to truly understand what exactly it is you're objecting to, and the arguments against flock cameras, Jerry, it seemed to me, are exactly the same arguments we heard when there started to be a preponderance of surveillance cameras in general in America. All these are just more sophisticated. And somehow, and I want to make sure, Jerry, when you talk about gaslighting, let's make sure you're not getting manipulated. When it comes to supplements, two things matter most: that it works and you can trust it. 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
1: Look at this Tallarico character. This is a guy now that it was uncovered or discovered about the way he was trashing capitalism.
2: Of course.
1: Even CNN is being forced to report, well, you know, he acts like he's pro-capitalism now, but he didn't used to be. In a September 2020 climate forum, he described capitalism as an oppressive system and talked about how we have to dismantle it and tied it to white supremacy.
2: Of course.
1: So that's because that, well, of course.
2: It's what you do. It's what you do. White guy. Exactly.
1: Yep. Right. Yep. So meanwhile, we got John Kennedy right before I went on break. And incidentally, can I again sing the praises? I got to tell you a quick travel story. Mm-hmm. I'm walking through the airport. I wanted to head up to Maine for a few days again because I love Maine.
2: Especially when it's hot and steamy in Florida. It's some sweet weather up there in the summertime.
1: 65 and chilly during the day and kind of cloudy. I went and saw a couple of cool lighthouses and saw some historic places and had me a lobster roll or two. And
2: Wicked lobster.
1: I just love the vibe. And I'm walking through the airport, and I went through LaGuardia to get up there, and I see this guy standing over by the TSA checkpoint on the other side, on our side, on the inside the terminal.
2: Yeah.
1: And a little short guy. I thought, gosh, he's familiar.
2: You're going to tell the
1: story?
2: Sure
1: enough, it was Abdul El Sayed. So as I'm walking, and he's by himself, there was a lady with him.
2: There's no entourage? There's no ring of security? There's no staff?
1: No, he had, and I looked it up, he had been on MS Now earlier that day, so that's why he went into New York. But anyway, he's standing there, and he's just kind of looking around.
2: Abdul in the wild, and what happens?
1: In his natural habitat, an airport. So we make eye contact, and he looks at me.
2: This is so awesome.
1: And I'm walking by him, and first of all, just fun fact, he's short.
2: Yeah.
1: He's like, I looked it up, I think he's 5'7 or 5'8.
2: Nice.
1: So, you know, he comes across as this sort of macho, buff guy, you know, and everybody says he always
2: so
1: tries.
2: So does Tom Cruise, you know.
1: He's a little guy, too, and Dustin Hoffman. But he, anyway, so I see Abdul, he sees me, we make eye contact, and he smiles at me. So he, like, grins. So I smile back like an idiot.
2: No, you're a normal human instinct. It's all right. This is a great story. I love this.
1: A human interacting.
2: Yep.
1: So, and I'm walking right by him. So you have to understand. Well, I look at him, and he's like, you could see like he's expecting me to say something.
2: Sure.
1: So what do I do? I say something. What did I say?
2: What?
1: What's the last thing you think a big mouth conservative talk show host is going to say to the face and the soul and the heart of DSA, the guy who threatens to upend the United States Senate, who's going to destroy this country forever?
2: Might be part of a terrorist cell for all we know.
1: Yeah, for all we know, he's consorting with
2: you. Surely you would not wish him well politically.
1: I said, good luck. I said, good luck. And I thought, what the heck's wrong with me? I'm wishing him good luck. And he looks at me and he beams and he gets all warm and he says, oh, thank you so very much.
2: I thought
1: as I'm walking, if you only knew what I did for a living. I normally invoke your name like I invoke the name of Lucifer. And I'm wishing you luck. I can't believe what the heck is. Do I need therapy?
3: It's
1: what
3: a moment of. It's a moment of decency in the real three dimensional.
1: Decency,
3: no,
1: insanity.
3: No, you were. You no. You were. You were nice. You were nice and kind, and that makes me love you. And it was great. And
1: well, and then I started thinking about how Jesse Waters admitted that he kind of liked the guy.
2: Yes.
1: And he's a likable guy. I mean, you know, when you talk to him, and except for what comes out of his mouth, I mean, it's like the grinning devil and get out of the house.
3: You know who else has had a likability burst while you were away? Doing lighthouses and lobster. Have you seen the? And I don't know what this is. Maybe just caught us in a slow moment. There's a two and a half minute TMZ walking interview with AOC talking about, hey, would you ever date a conservative now that she's currently, you know, back on the market and blah, blah, blah. And for two and a half minutes, she just talks about life, talks about herself, talks about, you know, et cetera, et cetera. She be afraid, be very afraid. She is also wrong on every issue, but she has an organic likability and a relatability. And I'm not going to make her the 2028 nominee just yet, but she is a commodity to be appreciated. And it's just an interesting. And she's also pretty normal compared to what the Democrat Party has become.
1: All of these DSA candidates have a certain charm and charisma about them, I think, which I guess is what's getting them maybe elected in the primaries. And it reminds me, years and years ago, when I was working in New York, I had an agent who had a family connection to the Hillary Clinton campaign. And this was when Hillary was, I think she was running for Senate. And my wife was a Democrat, you know, and it was no secret that Denise voted Democrat. And I always often think about where things would be today if she were alive. All my stuff would be out on the front lawn. I mean, I don't know if we'd survive.
3: We'd have Denise in a MAGA hat on Facebook by lunchtime.
1: I mean, she wasn't a crazy leftist activist lunatic radical. No. She was just a kind of a standard tilled at windmills, garden variety Democrat, right? And so this agent and I got together and we thought, wouldn't it be kind of neat if Denise could meet Hillary? And my agent said, well, Hillary is going to be speaking at a church. I think it was a synagogue, as I recall, and in New York City. And I said, well, why don't we arrange it? I don't abide by anything she represents. I don't want her to win. But, man, it would make my wife so joyful to get to meet Hillary Clinton. Mm-hmm. So it was I didn't tell Denise. I surprised her. I said, I got a big surprise for you. Meet me in Midtown Manhattan. We're going to drive up to a building. She didn't know what was going on. Mm-hmm. Took her to the synagogue. She had no idea. They took us into a back room, like a green room or an ante room. And in walks Hillary Clinton to meet my Denise. And Denise was just over the moon. I mean, she just was but when Hillary Clinton walked in the door, she made eye contact with me and with my wife. And she said to Denise, and obviously she was prompted and all that, she had no idea who we were. Right. But she says to Denise, Denise, what do we gotta do to bring your guy around to our way of thinking? And Denise laughed, and Hillary laughed, and I kind of nervously laughed, thinking, what have I done, Lord? And it was, but she made contact in a way that was, I thought, man, you are good. Yep. She was good. She's
3: got that
1: personable.
3: From her husband.
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1: That's a wrap for a Thursday. We appreciate you joining us. 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Have a great day. Be safe. Keep fighting the good fight. I'm Mike Gallagher. God bless America.

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0: I'm Dave Packer. In an attempt to jumpstart stalled peace talks between Russia and Ukraine, U.S. envoy Steve Witkoff and Jared Kushner met with Russian President Vladimir Putin at the Kremlin on Saturday. Witkoff opened with praise and gratitude, especially for the recent release of Bob Gilman, the American held in Russia for the last 4 years, that was recently released.
1: Thank you. President Trump sends you his best wishes. The Gilman family is incredibly indebted to you and thanks you very, very much for Bob Gilman being allowed to come home.
0: Putin and Ukrainian President Volodymyr Zelensky agreed to pause strikes on each other's capitals while talks took place. Kushner and Witkoff will be in Ukraine's capital, Kyiv, Sunday. The U.S. says it destroyed or disabled three Iranian oil tankers after Iran launched ballistic missiles towards an American aircraft carrier and destroyer. CENTCOM says neither U.S. ship was hit and no American service members were injured. This after
2: President Trump declaring the conflict with Iran is, quote, small potatoes, defending his vice president, who would not call it a war.
3: Can you explain to the American people if this is not a war? What exactly is it?
4: Well, I'll tell you what, a lot of people don't call it a war. I call it a military conflict because it's small potatoes for us. It's not a big thing.
2: 18 service members have died in the war the president said would only last 4 to 6 weeks. More than 6 months in, nearly 800 have been wounded.
0: ABC's Rachel Scott. Part of the ceiling at the Kennedy Center in Washington collapsed during heavy rain. Nobody hurt, but the building's grand foyer has been closed through the weekend while officials assess the damage. For a tail end of the summer travel season, folks are looking for fresh air and wide open spaces. Travel expert Gabe Sagale has more.
5: I think a lot of folks are gravitating away from larger cities. A lot of the vacation rental companies are reporting that 90% of searches on their sites are for rural destination, coastal and mountain getaways.
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0: Latest jobs report shows four sectors saw a large increase in hiring. ABC's Olivia Rubin tells us where those workers got hired.
1: A huge month for hiring in August. 162,000 new jobs added, according to new government data, smashing economists' expectations after months of stagnant growth. Specifically, employment surging for restaurants and bars, which added nearly 60,000 new jobs. And manufacturing, healthcare, and construction all seeing gains, too.
0: Two children were killed, two adults in critical condition after a small plane crashed in Fresno, California, Saturday afternoon. The plane crashed shortly after takeoff, according to the NTSB, which is investigating. The once powerful Philadelphia labor leader, Johnny Doc Dougherty, was released from prison Friday afternoon after President Trump granted a commutation of his sentence. Dougherty's attorney, George Boketo, said his client deserves to be home with his ailing wife.
2: This was an act of humanity. This was not an act of legality. This was an act by the President of the United States of compassion for someone whose wife is in desperate need of care.
0: The United Nations General Assembly is endorsing a new world map that more accurately shows the size of Africa. The resolution encourages governments and institutions to use the Equal Earth Projection instead of the traditional Mercator map, which makes areas near the poles look much larger than they really are. Dave Packer, ABC News.
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0: From the wild world of D.C. politics to America's culture clash, brace yourself for the reality check you've been waiting for. The one and only Mike Gallagher.
1: Like I always say, it's great to get away, but even better to get back to work. I missed you. Hope you enjoyed Joey for a few days guest hosting for us as we took a little sojourn back into my new favorite state. I love Maine. I'm enjoying Maine. I don't know what, something about the vibe, the lobster, the lighthouses, the craggy beaches. I don't know. There's something about Maine I like. And so kind of snuck back up there to escape a little bit of the Florida heat for a few days. A lot of heat going on here in the United States. A lot of crazy stuff happening in this world. The Clancy jury is beginning day six of its deliberations, which is a bitter reminder as to why you never want to be on a jury. Can you imagine being stuck in that jury room right now as they are obviously bitterly debating her fate? This mother who strangled three of her three babies and then jumped out of the second floor of a building to ostensibly kill herself. All she did was paralyze herself. I saw a transcript last night of the audio recording of her husband finding her and then finding the kids and the realization over what she did. There's just evil all around us. The evil in New York City, that lunatic with the two knives who murdered a young Bank of America worker, not kind of a mid-level executive, just had a baby, I think, or recently was married, just had her whole life ahead of her, minding her own business, and this lunatic plunges a knife into her abdomen. Then the police finally cornered her. She had these two monster knives in her hands, and they tried to tase her. The taser didn't bring her down. And as she was charging at one of the officers with these two knives, with which she had already killed, they shot her, killed her. And the takes that were exhibited have been so horrific. Number one, why do they have to shoot her? Oh, isn't that terrible? You're going to charge a police officer with a couple of monster knives after you've already tried to kill, you almost killed two people. She stabbed a man and a woman. The young woman died. The man survived. How many chances are you going to give somebody charging at an armed police officer when they have knives in their hand? And it was all captured on tape so everybody could see it and be a Monday morning quarterback. But you want to know the really, really awful, ugly of all ugliness reaction? Do you know there were people who were actually jubilant that the young 32-year-old victim was killed? These leftist loons were celebrating her murder because, after all, she worked for a bank, and so she must have been part of the, I don't know, the proletariat, the capitalist pigs, I don't know. Some organization, some activist gets on social media and compares the lady with the knives to Luigi Mangione. Like both Luigi and this monster woman did something good, did something positive, did something virtuous in slaughtering somebody in cold blood. There are actually people on the left who are glad that this young woman was stabbed to death in New York City. Lexi Alexander is her name. She's actually an Academy Award-nominated filmmaker. She's described as a Palestinian-American filmmaker who directed a cult classic called Green Street Hooligans. Ever hear of Green Street Hooligans? I haven't. But you know what she did after this young woman was murdered in New York City? 32-year-old lady. 32-year-old woman who was a vice president at Bank of America. And after this 32-year-old woman was murdered, her name was Erin Piacenti, the young woman who was killed. After her death, this Lexi Alexander, the director of Green Street Hooligans, posted a meme online from the CEO killer, Luigi Mangione. And also shared a link to an article about Bank of America's recommendation to invest in Israeli banks. So this woman's got a chip on her shoulder about Bank of America. And after this 32-year-old vice president at Bank of America, and again, vice president, a little deceiving. She wasn't in the C-suite of Bank of America. She was sort of described as a mid-level executive. Middle of the day, just walking along the street. And this woman comes along with two giant knives and stabs her to death, plunges a knife into her abdomen, and she died. And there are people on the left celebrating that act of random violence. I don't know how we put this toothpaste back into the bottle. I don't know how we get this country back other than defeat the elected representatives that they want to represent them in the halls of power. All we can do is hope and pray and work for a massive win in November. Because I don't know how do you find common ground with somebody who thinks that the murder of this 32-year-old woman is a decent thing, a good thing? How do you have a conversation with somebody who thinks that what Luigi Mangione admitted to doing is a good thing? I don't know how to talk to somebody like that. If you're in this audience right now and you're hearing my words and you somehow think it's virtuous to stab a woman to death because of who she works for, Bank of America, or you somehow think it's okay to assassinate the president of United Healthcare, I honest to gosh don't know even how to begin a conversation with you. You can try. I gotta believe you're out there. There's people from all walks of life who take part in this show, right, left, middle, indifferent. This is not a debate over ideas. This is good versus evil. If you somehow can justify the assassination of the United Healthcare CEO, Brian Thompson, you have evil in your heart, and you should repent. You should get to a psychiatrist. You should get to a pastor, a priest, a rabbi, an imam. You need God in your life. You need some kind of salvation. You need help. If you think somehow a 32-year-old Bank of America employee deserved to get stabbed to death for just walking along the street minding your own business, you have evil in your heart. You are evil. You have become evil. And you need to try to get some help. I don't know how else to put it. Is this mental illness? Are people just delusional? Are they demented beyond hope? Words fail me. Maybe you can help out. 800-655-MIKE. How would you have a dialogue with somebody who thinks that stabbing a 32-year-old woman to death is okay since she worked for Bank of America? How do you have a conversation with somebody who thinks it's okay to murder the president of a healthcare insurance company because you don't like healthcare insurance companies? How do you even have a dialogue like that? I don't know. I'd love to know. I'd love to get some tips from you. And if you believe that somehow these horrible random acts of violence are justifiable.
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1: 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When prompted, say the keyword Mike Gallagher and make the switch to Pure Talk. Evil seems Mike to be surrounding us. Cliff is in Waterbury, Connecticut. Hey, Cliff, welcome back.
2: Hey, Mike, thanks for taking my call. But you know what? As soon as you mentioned that, you made some good points. But to me, just some other things came to my mind on a larger scale, you know, and I want to share that with you.
1: Sure.
2: So the genocide that happened over in Palestine.
1: Oh, don't use the word genocide. It's not a genocide. It's a war. Go ahead.
2: Okay.
1: Not a genocide.
2: And then you have the war that's taking place now.
1: Yes.
2: You know, and then I just, and for some reason, I just feel a little sympathetic for the, you know, the Epstein files and the kids that are involved, the young innocent children that are involved.
1: So
2: when you talk about evil, you know, there's no question that evil is permeating throughout the whole world, and you're right.
1: All right. So connect how you feel about the war between Hamas and Israel and the war with Iran to somebody celebrating the slaughter of innocent people in the streets of America. You know, I mean, because let me finish the point. The issues that you raise, which are good ones, I'm not disputing they're worthy conversations to have, but you could make the argument, well, there's policy disagreement. The left wants to call it genocide. Many of us call it a war. Hamas started the war. Israel is finishing the war. But those are all policy. But when you got a young woman going to work, 32 years old, leaving work or whatever, gets a knife plunged in her belly, and the left, people on the left celebrate that because she worked for Bank of America? Huh? How do we connect those dots, Cliff?
2: Right. Well, to your point, Mike, and I'm not disputing, you know, the loss of life. But that's just one person that died. But what I'm saying that on a larger scale, you got millions of people, if not hundreds, that are dying needlessly.
1: You could say that about Vietnam. You could say that about World War II. You could say that about every single war we've ever been in. I get that. War is bad. War is war. But I don't know that we've ever lived through a time, Cliff, where a segment of our population celebrates political violence. Look at what happened after Charlie Kirk was killed. People were celebrating his assassination. When have we ever experienced this before, Cliff?
2: Well, you're absolutely right, Mike. And I try to deviate from the politics, but just looking at the loss of life.
1: I'll be honest with you,
2: I'm giving you a confession. I don't know if you can tell, but I'm African American. I'm black, and I feel the same way within my own community in terms of life being lost in the hands of other blacks, black on blacks. You know, it doesn't make sense. Is that fair to say?
1: You got a good heart, and your heart is absolutely in the right place, and you're right to talk about the way we've degraded the sanctity of life. And that's a great point, and I don't have any dispute with what you're saying. I do dispute calling it a genocide. That's ridiculous. 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
1: 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Thank goodness I brought my Relief Factor with me as I toured around Maine. Gosh, do I love that state. The lighthouses, I went all over. I was in the Wells area, Gunquit. You know me, Broadway Mike. I had to see a production at the Gunquit Playhouse. They do great work there in Gunquit, Maine. They're doing a production of The Producers. And that's a show that I know well because I once played Max Bialystock in The Producers. The guy who played it in Gunquit is a guy named Jason Kravitz. He's one of those guys that you'll know the second you see him because he's a TV star. But no one probably knows, very few people know his name. He's been in Law and Order, a bunch of TV shows. But he was great. The show was great. Great production. And I love Maine and did a lot of sightseeing, a lot of walking. One day I saw on my iPhone, I walked 23,000 steps. 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I see the debate about flock cameras still raging on. There's still a lot of drama about data centers. And, you know, people are getting mad at me because I happen to be pro... I mean, I'm not anti-flock camera. I'm not anti-data center. Many people are. And people got annoyed with me before I went on vacation. Maybe I just was because I needed a break. I don't know. Got a little snippy with people who were objecting to these data centers and these flock cameras. The flock camera debate has taken a turn because now people are starting to point out that if flock cameras existed during COVID, there would have been a level of tyranny that we would have never seen before. The flock cameras must be stopped. I don't know why I can't get past my belief, and you understand these flock cameras. They kind of use an AI, there's an AI component to them, I guess, where they are sort of a highly sophisticated surveillance camera. And for the life of me, I don't quite grasp the opposition. I mean, I guess that's a good point if flock cameras were around, but did they use regular surveillance cameras to exercise tyranny against the masses during COVID? You know, we've got to win the AI race against China. The data centers help power that victory. And we're getting beat if we're not careful. And the people who are continuing to battle these data centers, I don't think they have bad arguments. I get them. I mean, we ought to be concerned about water and noise. And if you don't want a data center in your town, I guess, okay, don't have a data center in your town. I saw a story out of Pennsylvania where one of the data center facilities is offering $10,000 checks to every resident, which, of course, is pennies if they're producing the kind of profits that one would expect they're producing. $10,000 a resident? Would you sign up for that? How would that impact your life if a company that wanted to have a data center was willing to write you a check for $10,000? just for sharing the data center with you in your community. You know, I feel like I've got a blind spot. Maybe I'm missing something. And you could help educate me a little bit. Flock cameras. Is there any expectation of privacy in public? When you go out into public, are you obsessing about being seen on any kind of a surveillance camera? What is it about the flock cameras, which seem to be even more sophisticated than regular closed-circuit surveillance cameras, that bothers people? And what is it about data centers that has people in such hysterics? And there is a back and forth, and it's a robust debate, and that's okay. We ought to welcome the debate. Nothing wrong with it. Let's have that conversation. If you think I'm missing something on flock cameras and data centers, let me know. 800-655-MIKE. 800-655-6453. Congressman Mike Lawler. He's a moderate sort of rhino Republican from New York. But he was on Fox Business with Stuart Varney. And they were having a conversation about these data centers. I wanted to share that conversation with you. Here's Congressman Lawler on Fox Business earlier this week.
2: Construction spending on data centers. It soared 60% over the past year with companies shelling out, $75 billion. But New York operating under a one-year moratorium thanks to Governor Kathy Hochul. Is New York missing out on the data center boom? Is the data center issue a big issue in your election in New York?
3: Well, Kathy Hochul is always missing the boat on just about everything. That's par for the course, unfortunately, which is why New York has the worst business climate, leads the nation in out-migration, has the highest tax burden. The fact is, there are legitimate issues to discuss around this, including energy consumption, water usage, local control of zoning. I support the right of local communities to have a say in this process. But New York, obviously, like with everything, makes a determination that it doesn't want certain industries in its state. You know, this is the same state that banned natural gas extraction, that has shut down Indian Point, and then is shocked that utility rates are up 58%. You need to have a coherent policy on this. Yes, local control of zoning. The large-scale data companies, AI companies, big tech, they need to help pay for energy generation, but that means you need to have a energy generation policy that actually works and that actually produces domestic production of energy in your state. So New York has got a long way to go here. The fact is, you know, Wall Street is leaving New York, and with it a lot of people and a lot of tax revenue, and New York continues to increase its state spending. I don't know how they intend to pay for it if they don't have industry coming to New York. But data centers obviously are a big issue that people are focused on. My opponent, Kate Conley, is bought and paid for by the AI companies. She's got a no-show gig in which she's paid hundreds of thousands of dollars by AI, by big tech. She supports the use of data centers only until a few weeks ago when she started changing her position a little bit. But the fact is, this is an issue in the campaign.
1: It is. It's become a political campaign issue, and I understand that. But it strikes me, and again, I give you my word, I'm not going to get all bent out of shape about it if you disagree with me. And I was getting a little agitated before break, and I don't even know why. Look, you have a right to object to anything you want to object to, and smart people are coming out against these flock cameras. Ron DeSantis is the best governor in America, hands down. Here's what he said, courtesy of WFLA-TV in Tampa Bay, about the abuse, the potential abuse of these flock cameras.
4: Here's the thing that on the flock, and look, a lot of our law enforcement that have used it at the local and county level, I think are using it to focus on criminal. I don't think it's their intent to do general surveillance. But I will tell you, if we had all this around the country when COVID happened, you absolutely would have saw those turned on people who were outside of lockdown orders in California that were, you didn't take your vax, you can't go here, you can't travel. I mean, if you look at polling during that period of time, and look, this, I'm not trying to be partisan, this is just how it broke down. There were way more Democrats than support this than Republicans. You had a majority of Democrats that thought people that didn't take the mRNA COVID shot should be detained by law enforcement authorities, not allowed to go to shores, like really, really crazy stuff. So when you're dealing with this as a policymaker, you got to look, okay, how's it being used? I guarantee you every sheriff in Florida can point to examples where it's been used appropriately and probably effectively. And I have no doubt that's the case. But you also have to say, okay, how could this be misused? And how could a private company misuse the data, but also law enforcement? We know there was an officer in Florida who was using the LPR data to track like an ex-girlfriend or something like that. I don't think we have really strong penalties at all for that type of misuse. So I've called for legislation that will protect Floridians from allowing the state to turn in to some type of digital prison, digital surveillance state, where somebody knows everything about what you're doing every day of the week. You know, if you want to get in your car and you want to go down to Bucky's in St. Augustine, it's really none of the government's damn business if you're doing that, right? I mean, like, let's just be clear.
1: Look, he's not wrong. He's got some compelling arguments. But, of course, the going to Bucky's in St. Augustine argument could be said about any camera.
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1: We're going to be devoting a special September 10th episode of the Mike Gallagher Show to the life and legacy of Charlie Kirk. It'll be the one-year anniversary next week of his assassination. 2 weeks before he was killed, he sat down for one of his final interviews to wrestle with the timeless question, does God still speak today? Can you hear me now? Is a powerful and provocative new documentary where prophecy, faith, scripture, history, and the role that we believers are called to play in our culture today, all explored in this movie from director Matthew Thayer in his investigation. And rather than asking you what to think, the movie invites you to examine the evidence, consider the biblical foundations, and reflect on what it all means for believers living in today's culture. 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Let's dive in here to this flock camera. You know, there's a Florida sheriff, Bob Gutierrez, who disagrees with Governor DeSantis. Law enforcement really appreciates every tool they can get at their disposal that helps them catch the bad guys. And these flock cameras are helping them catch bad guys. Here's a text from Philadelphia. Paul writes, I agree there is no expectation of privacy in public, but the government should obtain a warrant to track an individual with flock cameras. Another Pennsylvania text. Sir, there's a big difference between security cameras and license plate readers. Well, how so? If a surveillance camera captures a car with a license plate with the subject who's wanted for murder, and they get the license plate from the surveillance video, they're going to run the license plate through the system in order to determine who owns the vehicle. And finally, Georgia writes, Hi, Mike, it's not the cameras per se. It's the private company behind them. They save data. They're using AI to build a profile on us, including our travel patterns, shopping preferences, church attendance, etc. Now, I don't know that any of that is true. But maybe it could be someday. Maybe someday. Don's in Louisville, Kentucky. Hey, Don, welcome to the Mike Gallagher Show. How are you, sir?
2: Fine. Thanks, Mike. Yes, we have a case that just came to fruition here in Louisville. We had a young girl at a school bus stop that got shot and killed. Two people pulled up in the car. They rolled down the window and told the girl she had to fight the girl that was in the car. Well, they said no. She said no, and she took off. Well, the boy jumps out of the car and says, look, if you don't fight her, I'm going to shoot you. He shot her in the head and killed her.
1: Oh, God.
2: They did get the two suspects due to flock cameras. We have a left-wing mayor, but he came on yesterday and stated that if it wasn't for flock, that we probably would not have got these people.
1: Wow.
2: Now, the evidence, they did arrest them. They found cell phones. They found the gun. The gun matched. So
1: wow.
2: This is just a great example of what it can do.
1: Sure, and thanks for sharing that story, that heartbreaking story with us, Don. I also think there's all a potential for abuse, right? There's a potential for crooked or corrupt politicians or police officers or public officials to manipulate the data. But that's always been the case. There's always going to be potential for abuse with everything, with your credit card, with your banking information. If you've got bad people who are capable of getting in there and manipulating, well, guess what? Then you got to deal with the bad people. Then you got to deal with it on that level. But you can't throw the baby out with the bathwater, can you? Hey, you know about our trip this November, the big Gulf of America cruise. I recorded some announcements while Joey was guest hosting this week because the Patriots Alaska cruise is back. July 2027. This is one of the most exciting trips we've ever had. 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I'm just going to give you a real quick heads up because you're going to want to book your stateroom before they're gone. 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Make your summer vacation plans for next year now. Coming up, are the Republicans not willing to fund James or Ken Paxton in his battle with James Tallarico in Texas? What's actually going on? I saw Senator John Kennedy said, we got no money for Ken Paxton. You got no money? You guys are... The bank is bulging with all the cash the GOP has. That and more coming up.
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0: I'm Dave Packer. Iran launching missiles at an American aircraft carrier and a destroyer.
1: The response from the U.S. to firing at three crude oil tankers described as part of a shadow network that funds the Iranian Revolutionary Guard. CENTCOM's commander saying in a statement, quote, "Let the message to the IRGC be clear. If you shoot at two of our ships, we will impose an even higher economic cost, taking out three of yours."
0: ABC's Stephen Portnoy. The attacks come just one day after President Trump called the conflict, quote, "small potatoes." U.S. envoy Steve Witkoff and Jared Kushner met in Russia with President Vladimir Putin Saturday, hoping to hammer out a deal on Ukraine.
2: So, first of all, President Putin, thank you so much for having us.
0: The White House says Witkoff and Kushner discussed substantive plans for the next steps on a path toward peace in the Russian war against Ukraine. Kushner and Witkoff will be in Ukraine's capital, Kyiv, Sunday. Two children were killed, two adults in critical condition after a small plane crashed in Fresno, California, Saturday afternoon.
3: Axon 51, I contacted a witness saying that there's two possibly still alive, but two confirmed fatalities. Unknown of their location.
0: Responder audio from Broadcastify. The NTSB is investigating. A robust August with 162,000 new jobs announced. Most hires were in bars and restaurants, healthcare, and construction. But Friday's announcement does little to reduce inflation. ABC's Olivia Rubin explains.
4: Inflation right now is at 3.4%. That's well above the target of 2%. Making matters worse, Americans' paychecks just aren't keeping up. Wages growing slower at just 3.1%. Polls have showed that Americans are largely frustrated with rising prices and the state of the economy. That means all eyes will be laser focused on next week's inflation report, which could signal where rates are headed from here.
0: Two more people have been found alive days after those devastating floods near the Nepal-Tibet border. The death toll now more than 1,300. 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
0: At the U.S. Open, tennis world number one Aryna Sabalenka had to handle an unusual interruption during her third round match on Friday, stopping play to alert the umpire to a strong smell of cannabis on the court.
7: I was like, guys, you can do whatever, you can smoke whatever, you can relax as much as you can, but please do not do it around the tennis courts. It's a bit tricky to handle that smell while you're trying to compete at your best.
0: Others there say it's not the first time that signature smell has been waved through the Open. A new report detailing allegations against former Labor Secretary Lori Chavez de Raymer.
8: The Labor Department Inspector General alleges that Chavez de Raymer had an inappropriate relationship with a member of her security detail. That report also says that they found

0: more than 30 witnesses alleging she created a, quote, toxic, intimidating, and humiliating work environment. In one instance highlighted in that report, one agent on her security detail alleges that she stopped at a strip club and asked them to drop cash onto a dancer. Chavez de Ramer resigned as labor secretary back in April.
1: ABC's Morgan Norwood. Three tropical systems are churning across the Pacific, bringing dangerous surf to Hawaii and Southern California. Hurricane Lowell is expected to pass west of Hawaii, but could bring heavy rain, flooding, and mudslides early next week, while Hurricane Marie is creating a high risk of dangerous rip currents along the Southern California coast. Dave Packer, ABC News.
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8: From the wild world of D.C. politics to America's culture clash, brace yourself for the reality check you've been waiting for. 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
9: So I got to tell you about my airport encounter before I went on vacation last week. Took a few days this week. Many thanks to Joey Hudson doing his normal stellar job of holding down the fort and guest hosting here on the Mike Gallagher Show for a few days while I was away. Back today and tomorrow into the Labor Day holiday weekend. Like I always say, great to get away, but even better to get back to work. I missed you, and I stayed plugged in. And as I was heading up to Maine for a little state of Maine getaway, I'm loving Maine. I'm telling you what, if it wasn't for the winters, I might be looking at a place up there, but I hear winters are pretty brutal. And I've just decided as a Floridian, I'm sick of snow and cold and wind, and I don't want to go through that. And I'm not a snowbird type. I don't think I could pull that off. But I love visiting. Man, I love going up there and checking out the sights and the lighthouses and the craggy beaches and a lobster roll here and there. It's a great state. The little goofy, little progressive. I saw a lot of no ice allowed signs in shop windows. It's a pretty progressive state. All kinds of political ads for Susan Collins and Troy Jackson. And I had to go through LaGuardia to get into Portland, which is where I flew in. And I'm walking down the concourse in LaGuardia, after going through security, of course, because all I was doing was transferring planes. And I look up, and there's a guy in front of me, about 20 yards away, 10, 20 yards away, looks real familiar. And I take another look at him, and I realized it was Abdul El Sayed, the far-left whack job guy, candidate for Senate, who has charmed Jesse Waters, of all people, over at Fox News. And apparently he was in New York that day for a TV appearance, and there he was, alone. There was a lady with him, but she was a few feet away. And as I'm walking towards him, he looks up, and he looks right at me. And I'm looking right at him. Incidentally, fun fact, he's a little short guy. He is not very tall. I didn't bother to look it up, but he couldn't be more than 5'7", 5'8". You know, when you see people like this on TV all the time, you don't have any idea how short or tall they are. Movie stars, you know, you think about Tom Cruise and Dustin Hoffman. They're little guys. And El Sayed is not very tall at all. I'll bet he's 5', maybe 5'8". Probably 5'7". He's probably 5'8" with lifts. Anyway, he makes eye contact with me, and I'm walking towards him to get to my gate. So I got to walk right by him. So he's looking at me. I'm looking at him. He smiles. So I smile back. And he's got a look on his face like he expects me to say something. What do I say? Now, if I was half the man I used to be, I'd say, you dirty commie pinko bum. You're trying to destroy America. You think you're fooling anybody with your smiling act here? We know what you're up to with your DSA loving ways. We know how you want to abolish the Constitution, shred the founding fathers. We know what you're up to. I want you to fall flat on your face politically, and I don't want you to ever run for anything ever again. That's what I should have said. You know what I said? I'm so embarrassed. It's shameful. It's pathetic. It's pitiful. But in that moment where our eyes met and we're looking at each other and he's smiling and I'm smiling back, I said the single stupidest thing I could have possibly said to Saeed or Abdul El Saeed. I said, and I quote, good luck. Good luck. I mean, after I said it, I kept walking thinking, what did you just do, Gallagher? Good luck. I mean, might as well wish Jack Ripper well. Jack the Ripper a good time. Good luck. And he smiled warmly at me. He said, thank you very much. Thank you for validating me. Thank you for recognizing my greatness. Thank you for being wise enough to know that the DSA is the future of the U.S. Senate. Thank you for seeing that progressivism needs to lead the way. We got to get rid of the Electoral College. No more Senate, no more House, no more presidency. Thank you, strange man walking by me at LaGuardia Airport, for wishing me luck. And for the rest of the day, I convinced myself that in my moment of stupidity, I convinced Abdul El Saeed that he's right. Because after all, I am like the whitest, white bread sort of Republican-looking guy. If you had a picture of a typical member of the local Republican club, you'd see my face. Ugh, what am I going to do? Anyway, Tracy told me, no, what he was thinking was, thank you, you white fascist imperialistic pig dog. That's what he was thinking. That's what he was really thinking. Thank you, you neo-Nazi Trump-loving punk. Oh, boy, oh, boy, oh, boy. I should have said, God bless you. I should have said, hey, prayers, thoughts and prayer. Good luck! Oh, my gosh! Anyway, that's my return from vacation. 13 past the hour. Welcome aboard. 800-655-MIKE. 800-655-6453. And man, this bunch of DSA folks, they are whack jobs, and the whack jobs are on the ascendancy. Look at James Tallarico. They found a clip of him talking about voter ID. Now, what's the percentage of people that like voter ID laws? What is it, 85%? And if on paper it's 85%, I'll bet you it's really 95. Almost everybody agrees that you got to show an ID when you vote so that you can produce proof that you are who you say you are when you walk into the ballot box. There's all kinds of drama about this Tallarico-Ken Paxton race in Texas. It's a big race. It's a big showdown, right? Check out with Tallarico, who they're trying to portray as this nice, moderate, spiritual guy. He's kind of a young pastor type. Check out what they found out, he says, about voter ID laws in America.
7: A voter suppression bill. It's still an immoral, anti-American, anti-democratic bill, one that I hate with every fiber of my being, but I knew that my job as a member of the minority is to do harm mitigation. And so by coming back, we were able to remove some of the worst parts of the bill, the ban on souls to the polls, the provisions that would make it easier to overturn the election, taking some of these federal penalties, these felony penalties, and bringing them down to misdemeanors, requiring that these poll watchers, who I don't think should be in the polling place at all, but if they're going to be there, we were able to ensure that they at least have mandated election code training so that they don't have an excuse of saying they didn't know the election.
9: Now let that sink in. Tallarico believes that voter ID laws are worthy of his hatred with every fiber of his being. Every fiber of his being. That's the side, you know, the talking point is always, are the Democrats on a 20% issue? And they are. They're always against what the vast majority of normal Americans want. I hate what he calls the voter suppression laws, that's voter ID, with every fiber of his being. Gosh, that's what we're up against. And that's what the polls say Texans are about to elect to be a United States senator. So painfully out of touch with real life America. 800-655-MIKE. 800-655-6453. 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A lot of people reacting to my chance encounter with Abdul El Sayed. Doctor Abdul, he's a doctor too, isn't he? I think they're all doctors. South Carolina writes, you should have at least said it sarcastically, good luck. Like, no way are you going to be able to pull that off. Georgia writes, you're obviously a rhino, Gallagher, LOL. Arkansas said, you know what he was probably thinking when you said good luck? Go away, you infidel. Here's Ron in Charlotte, North Carolina. Hey, Ron, how you doing?
10: Pretty good, Mike. How are you?
9: Well, I'm just mad that I wish Abdul El Sayed good luck. If he wins, I'm going to be the reason.
10: No, man, you're being too hard on yourself. Don't beat yourself up. I think deep down you were thinking good luck sarcastically because, you know, there's no way this guy, all the luck in the world is not going to help this guy. So don't be hard on yourself.
9: I hope you're right. I hope you're, well, of course, I didn't mean it. I don't want him to have any luck. If he has good luck, he might pull it off. Avi is in Georgia. Hey, Avi, how are you?
11: Hey, Mike. Good morning. First-time caller. Enjoy listening to your show.
9: Thank you.
11: You're beating yourself up too much. First of all, you know, when you meet somebody like this, when you meet anybody, wish them a nice day. All right, so maybe you shouldn't have said good luck. That's fine.
9: Have a nice day. Look, have a nice day would have been better. But good luck.
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9: I'm getting grief from my buddy Sean Thompson, WIND land in Chicago. You know, they had a Sean Fest again the other day. I was reading about it. I think thousands of people showed up to see the great Sean Thompson of AM 560 WIND in Chicago. He said, you don't speak Chicago at all, do you, Mike? In terms of my encounter with Abdul El Sayed at LaGuardia Airport. He said, look, you know what it means to speak Chicago? You let it all hang out. He said, I got your back. I'd have been proud as a peacock to fly up to New York and bail you out on an assault charge. Now, Sean Thompson in Chicago, from Chicago, would never have wished Abdul El Sayed good luck. Never. Now that he is a man's man, walking around on the beach with his cigars, hosting the Sean Fest. They had a Sean Fest. They've got these. It's become an annual event where Sean does a remote somewhere. And the first year they had like almost 1,000. I think they had like 2,000 people this time. So that is a great, great radio station, AM 560, home of the great Sean Thompson and Dan Proft and all the gang there. And we're proud to be on their lineup. I'm just ashamed of good luck. Good luck. Ugh. Practically ruined my whole trip, my whole vacation. I loved when I have a chance to go visit Chicago, and I'm excited about going back to Los Angeles. AM 870, The Answer, and the Reagan Gold Group are presenting the big Town Hall 2026 Conservative Forum. That's coming up Saturday, September 26th at the Ambassador Auditorium in Pasadena. I'm going to be there. Steve Hilton's going to be there. Nick Shirley, Adam Carolla, Larry Elder, Larry O'Connor, Alex Marlowe. Yours truly, Mike Gallagher. Jennifer Horn, our dear, dear friend, host of The Morning Answer. She's going to be the MC. Get your tickets now. 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It'll be Saturday, September the 26th. It's coming up. 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Speaking of Chicago, here's Ray. Hey, Ray, Sean Thompson wouldn't have wished him a good luck, would he?
2: No, he wouldn't.
9: How you doing?
2: Hey, I'm good. You're from the South, right?
9: Well, I spent years in the South. I'm really from the Midwest, but I spent a lot of years in South Carolina.
2: Why didn't you tell El Sayed to bless your heart?
9: There you That's what I should have said. Aw, bless your heart. Bless your... 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
1: September 11, 2001 changed New York and our nation forever. In the aftermath of the attacks, first responders rushed towards danger, displaying extraordinary courage, sacrifice, and commitment. Today, we hear from one of those heroes, Greybeard's founder, Stephen Stathis. 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
2: When 9/11 hit, we lost 77 of our neighbors, and out of that tragedy came a really good organization called the Greybeards. A lot of our members are firefighters. Some of them are police officers. Myself, personally, I work for Con Ed. We've been doing what we call a spring spruce up. Basically, I sit with the family, and I say to them, if you had a wish list of what you could do to your house, what would it be? They gave me the list. Before we do anything, I sit with guys that really know what they're doing. I got carpenters, plumbers, electricians, contractors, painters. I got them all. On that Saturday, the family leaves. The Greybeards show up in force. And as we're walking down the stairs, we hear a little voice. Mommy, mommy, my room is pink. I love it. She walks up. She wraps her arms around my leg and his leg. And she goes, I love the Greybeards. I know right now the world's kind of like upside down. But I think there's enough good in people to get it back.
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3: 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What are we getting, Eric? We're getting all these complaints that we're wrapping the show. Are we down on the satellite or something? Is something going on? We're getting a bunch of text messages saying you're wrapping up today. Where's the rest of the show? Don't know what's going on. So something must be happening, and we apologize if we're not up. I think we're up. I don't know. But a lot of complaints about wrapping the show. So not sure what exactly is going on here. We'll try to get an answer. Eric will scramble and figure out, give me any feedback, because I don't know what people are talking about. No, we're not. We're just getting started. We're just getting revved up. I'm revved up about Louisiana Senator John Kennedy. I'm worried about this guy. I've interviewed him before. He's a lot of fun. Comes up with a lot of great sound bites. He's funny. But is he part of the Uniparty? There are a lot of big questions about this Texas race. A lot of big questions about this battle between Ken Paxton, the Attorney General, the Republican, and James Tallarico. And there's a lot of infighting about what priority the Republicans put where? How they prioritize? Big report over at the Daily Wire over how the fundraising apparatus is messing with Texas. There's a lot of backlash. And it kind of began a few days ago when Louisiana Senator John Kennedy told Fox News Channel's Jackie Heinrich that there's no money in the coffers to spend on Attorney General Ken Paxton in the great state of Texas. Did you see this? Check this out.
0: It didn't sound from his answer that the president made any commitments, either himself or through his super PAC, to write checks for Paxton, at least right now. Does Senate Leadership Fund or NRSC have any plans for TV ads, you know, to support him? Because he's down in spending there.
4: Well, I listened to your interview. It was very good, by the way, with the Attorney General. Look, there's no sense bubble wrapping it. We've got a race in Texas. And the Attorney General is going to have to do two things. He's going to have to point out the deficiencies of Mr. Tavarico. He really is a Lululemon, and he's a little bit of a weenie. But at the same time, Mr. Paxton is going to have to talk about what he's going to do, a positive platform for the United States Senate. You can't win an election by saying the other guy's worse than me. Money is an issue. Mr. Tallarico has been raising bucket loads of money from California, Hollywood, all the beautiful people who partied with Harvey Weinstein. We in the Senate don't have the money budgeted for Texas. We need help from the president. The president says he has $850 million in his campaign accounts. That's a lot of jack. I'm hoping that the president's going to spend $100 or $200 million in Texas, but he hasn't committed to it yet. But in the meantime, you know, we've got a race, and I'm not going to play act and say that we don't.
3: That's the same thing that John Thune indicated earlier. We just don't have the money for Ken Paxton. You know, maybe Trump can step up. He's got money, but, you know, we Republicans, we're poor. There's not a lot of money laying around. Big article in the Daily Caller by Ashley Brasfield. Questions have mounted over who's going to make the first move to support Ken Paxton. There seems to be a lack of action by the GOP. Mike Lee, the firebrand Utah senator, said Republicans who have been relentlessly attacking Paxton need to work twice as hard to help him after the runoff. Otherwise, they're helping Tallarico. I mean, that was back in May. Look, Paxton won. The voters elected Ken Paxton over John Cornyn. Remember? It was a contest that broke records, was the most expensive Senate primary in history, and Cornyn got beat. So these establishment Republicans have got to get over the Cornyn defeat, lick their wounds, and support Ken Paxton. The idea that the Republicans are claiming there's not a lot of money, and this narrow, oh, he's lazy, oh, he doesn't really, what do you want? You want Tallarico as your senator? You want this far-left radical kook to be Texas's new senator? And all the polls are saying, oh, yeah, Tallarico's up ahead. He's ahead of him by a couple points. Paxton's a terrible candidate. He had affairs. He cheated on his wife. He's not a nice guy. I mean, look, if you think that Tallarico is a better choice for Texas, the rhinos are not giving up. The uniparty, the establishment country club Republicans loathe MAGA. They loathe these firebrands. They despise Paxton. And you need to be aware of it in a big way. I mean, for John Kennedy or John Thune or any of these establishment country club Republicans to go out in public and say, yeah, we don't really have the money to support Ken Paxton. Sorry. You know, we got to look at it. We got to look at Alaska. We got to help Susan Collins. We got to help Mike Rogers in Michigan. We really can't help. You know what they're saying. And my theory is that they're, and I think this came from Mark Davis, my podcast partner, and I hope you check us out today, M&M Extra, wherever you get your podcasts, because we have a blast doing the daily exclusive podcast-only content every single day. Mark and I believe that they want Tallarico to win. When you see these prominent conservatives, what's his name, the guy out of Atlanta, that Eric Erickson guy, oh, he hates Paxton. I guess they want Tallarico to win. And in Mark's telling, the reason they want Tallarico to win is because then they can come back and they can say, see, we warned you. We warned you, MAGA voters. You shouldn't have defeated John Cornyn. Voting for Paxton was a mistake. Now you must be punished. It's kind of a coup, isn't it? 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
1: 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Here's a text from South Carolina. Thune is screwing Ken Paxton with no dollars because his rhino buddy, John Cornyn, got beat. If we retain the Senate, John Cornyn's got to go. Look, I think John Cornyn should have gone a long time ago. John Cornyn's obvious opposition, or John Thune's opposition, rather, to the Save America Act should be grounds for disqualification. 800-655-MIKE, Bill up in North Carolina. Hey, Bill, welcome back. How are you, sir?
2: I'm doing fine. Check with Tara. I'm sure I heard her say that Tim Scott, Senator Tim Scott from South Carolina, is in charge of the senatorial monies that go out to campaigns.
1: He is.
2: And he is not giving any money to Texas.
1: And you know, look, I'm lucky to be in the Carolinas in South Carolina, in Greenville, with Tara and Bill and Charlie, and in Rock Hill, great WRHI. Tell me about what Tara's theory is about why is it the way we think it is, that these are just establishment Republicans who want Paxton to lose?
2: I think that's exactly it. Tim Scott's not on our side at all. And I'm in North Carolina. I could say, well, his vote doesn't affect me. Every vote that every senator makes affects everybody in the United States.
1: You bet it
2: and
1: does.
2: And so it's important that we help get the right people in, even if they're not in our state.
1: Amen.
2: Because their votes affect everybody.
1: You're right. And, you're right on the money. You're right on the money. Great to hear from you, Bill. I'm fighting the clock, but I appreciate the call. I want to get a bunch of people in here. Thanks. 800-655-MIKE, Bruce in Pennsylvania. Hey, Bruce. Welcome to the show. How are you?
3: Thank you, Mike. I'm so excited to be able to talk with you. As I pointed out to your call screener, and was very nice, we spent a decade telling the Republicans said, if you give us the House, and we did, and they did nothing. Give us the Senate, we did, they did nothing. Give us the presidency, and we can get stuff done. And now we had to hold our nose for McCain and Romney.
1: I know.
3: But they're not, because the alternative was the end of democracy as we know it, but not if it's Ken Paxton.
1: I know. You're so right. You're so right on. And Bruce, you're never going to get an argument from me. I mean, another story that broke right as I was leaving for vacation, I think it was maybe while I was away. How about John Roberts siding with the liberal justices to try to block Trump to complete the construction of the ballroom at the White House? We've actually got a so-called conservative Chief Justice of the United States Supreme Court who saw fit to side with the three liberal justices in attempting to block the completion. They've already begun the construction. It's all well underway. There's a hole. It's all, you got the backhoes and the holes in the ground and the rubble. And Trump is beautifying the White House and constructing this big, beautiful ballroom. And John Roberts is so petty that he sided with Ketanji Brown Jackson and, you know, Sotomayor and Elena Kagan to try to keep him from completing it. How many times have we gotten burned? How many times did Amy Coney Barrett burn us? How many times are we going to get burned? How many times were we burned by John Cornyn? And yeah, I think Tim Scott is a problem. A lot of these guys, I think it boils down to a contempt. These are globalists. These are Bushies. These are people with the sort of establishment mindset, and they hate everything that MAGA and the America First agenda stands for. And we just have to be aware of it. We have to have our eyes wide open. I mentioned the big announcement for the Patriots Alaska Cruise in 2027. You can go to patriotsalaskacruise.com now for details. This winter, I'll be taking a bunch of listeners to the Caribbean, along the Gulf of America, along with Scott Jennings. Where do you hear the new way CNN is announcing our friend and colleague Scott Jennings on CNN? That and more coming up. 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
1: From ABC News, I'm Dave Packer. In an attempt to jumpstart stalled peace talks between Russia and Ukraine, U.S. Envoy Steve Witkoff and Jared Kushner met with Russian President Vladimir Putin at the Kremlin on Saturday. Witkoff opened with praise and gratitude, especially for the recent release of Bob Gilman, the American held in Russia for the last 4 years, that was recently released.
2: Thank you. President Trump sends you his best wishes. The Gilman family is incredibly indebted to you and thanks you very, very much for Bob Gilman being allowed to come home.
1: Putin and Ukrainian President Volodymyr Zelensky agreed to pause strikes on each other's capitals while talks took place. Kushner and Witkoff will be in Ukraine's capital, Kyiv, Sunday. The U.S. says it destroyed or disabled three Iranian oil tankers after Iran launched ballistic missiles towards an American aircraft carrier and destroyer. CENTCOM says neither U.S. ship was hit and no American service members were injured. This after
3: President Trump declaring the conflict with Iran is, quote, small potatoes, defending his vice president, who would not call it a war.
4: Can you explain to the American people if this is not a war? What exactly is it?
5: Well, I'll tell you what, a lot of people don't call it a war. I call it a military conflict because it's small potatoes for us. It's not a big thing.
3: 18 service members have died in the war the president said would only last 4 to 6 weeks. More than 6 months in, nearly 800 have been wounded.
1: ABC's Rachel Scott. Part of the ceiling at the Kennedy Center in Washington collapsed during heavy rain. Nobody hurt, but the building's grand foyer has been closed through the weekend while officials assess the damage. For a tail end of the summer travel season, folks are looking for fresh air and wide open spaces. Travel expert Gabe Sagale has more.
6: I think a lot of folks are gravitating away from larger cities. A lot of the vacation rental companies are reporting that 90% of searches on their sites are for rural destinations, coastal and mountain getaways.
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7: 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Today, 92% of parents with children in after-school say STEM is available, up from 69% a decade ago. 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
1: This jobs report shows four sectors saw a large increase in hiring. ABC's Olivia Rubin tells us where those workers got hired.
10: A huge month for hiring in August. 162,000 new jobs added, according to new government data, smashing economists' expectations after months of stagnant growth. Specifically, employment surging for restaurants and bars, which added nearly 60,000 new jobs. In manufacturing, healthcare, and construction, all seeing gains, too.
1: Two children were killed, two adults in critical condition after a small plane crashed in Fresno, California, Saturday afternoon. The plane crashed shortly after takeoff, according to the NTSB, which is investigating. The once powerful Philadelphia labor leader, Johnny Doc Dougherty, was released from prison Friday afternoon after President Trump granted a commutation of his sentence. Dougherty's attorney, George Bocchetto, said his client deserves to be home with his ailing wife.
11: This was an act of humanity. This was not an act of legality. This was an act by the President of the United States of compassion for someone whose wife is in desperate need of care.
1: The United Nations General Assembly is endorsing a new world map that more accurately shows the size of Africa. The resolution encourages governments and institutions to use the Equal Earth Projection instead of the traditional Mercator map, which makes areas near the poles look much larger than they really are. Dave Packer, ABC News.
12: Shh, here he comes.

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1: From the wild world of D.C. politics to America's culture clash, brace yourself for the reality check you've been waiting for. The one and only Mike Gallagher.
2: A big thank you to Joey Hudson for guest hosting for me for a few days when I was away. Went up to Maine and enjoyed a lobster roll or two. Had a great visit. I'm loving Maine, although Southern Maine is pretty leftist. And I saw stop ICE signs on a whole bunch of yards and a lot of flags and a lot of opposition to sort of mainstream USA. But they're quirky up there. It's quirky. I don't mind quirky people. Mainers are quirky. And I had a great visit. I don't know why. I just like the vibe. I like the weather, although I guess winters are rough. But it was nice to escape a little bit of the Florida heat for a few days and walk around. Portland is a very unique city. We're over in the Wells area and saw production over at the Algonquin Playhouse, one of my favorite theaters in America. They do really great work. They're doing a production of The Producers right now. I played Max Bialystock years ago in South Carolina in a production of The Producers. That role about killed me. It's one of the toughest roles I ever played. And the guy playing it in Algonquin is a guy named Jason Kravitz, who's a TV star. You've seen him. If you watched, I think he's been on Law & Order and a whole bunch of TV series. And he's one of those guys where you'd recognize his face, but you may not know his name. But he did a pretty good job as Max Bialystock. And it's a very funny musical, very politically incorrect. But they're doing a great job. They often kind of replicate sort of New York productions at Algonquin. They do shows that are very much patterned after the way the New York production played out, which is great theater. That theater's been around, I think, for about 100 years. I mean, Betty Davis, I think, played at Algonquin Playhouse. A lot of New York actors would like to take they enjoy taking the trip and spending some time on the beach and enjoying this quirky, fun, kind of eccentric town called Algonquin. So we just had a blast, went with some family and friends, and we had a nice little getaway. You know, it's funny. I'm trying to understand the ideological motivation behind the opposition to data centers and flock cameras. If you're against these AI data centers and these flock cameras, and many people are, did you know that you're siding with the same hard left network that brought us the No Kings protests? Fox News Digital did a big investigation, and they discovered that in growing protests from North Carolina to San Francisco, organizations and activists associated with the very same ecosystem that rallied against President Trump and Israel and Elon Musk, Tesla and ICE over the last couple of years, they're now taking on the data centers and the license plate readers, the so-called flock cameras. The findings are detailed in a brand new report. It turns out that organizations like Code Pink and all the Communist Party of Cuba. Remember the anti-Tesla protests? Those weren't organic. Those were orchestrated by hard left organizations. And based on the reporting that Fox News Digital, their investigation, they've identified the protest movement's evolution across three phases. The new report chronicles a repeatable political model in which activists first identify a local grievance, then they connect it to a larger ideological narrative, and package the argument through national media and activist infrastructure, and they carry it into new communities. The first phase was in January of 2025, after Trump was inaugurated, and they launched the Tesla takedown demonstrations. Remember all the Teslas that were vandalized? And how they were breaking windows and vandalizing superchargers and Tesla showrooms? Then it became the mobilization infrastructure built around the No Kings protests and the hands-off anti-Trump protests. Organizations like the Party for Socialism and Liberation, Code Pink, the People's Forum, Answer Coalition, and other affiliated groups appeared regularly and repeatedly across those movements, working with nonprofits more aligned with the Democratic Party, including Indivisible, a nonprofit network funded in part by the billionaire Democrat mega donor George Soros. The organizations say they're not doing anything wrong. They're just activating. On July 9th in Charlotte, North Carolina, the Party for Socialism and Liberation's local chapter published an anti-flock camera piece centered around what it called police brutality and AI mass surveillance. Then it directed the readers of the article to sign a North Carolina petition opposing data center construction. Code Pink, those lunatics. You talk about far-left whack jobs? You know all about Code Pink, right? You've seen them disrupting meetings and all that, little old ladies with their pink outfits on and their pink hats. They have a whole website page dedicated to a brand new campaign, Data Centers and the War on Economy, and the War Economy, rather. And according to the report from Fox Digital, flock cameras are providing a particularly effective local entry grievance. A dispute over a license plate reader or a police contract or a single alleged misuse can be expanded into a broader argument about data centers, artificial intelligence, and cloud systems. The report that was just published said flock cameras give that abstraction a visible local target. The truth of the matter is, there is a concerted effort to stop the advance of the technologies like these data centers and these flock cameras. And whether you realize it or not, when you oppose them, you're siding with a whole lot of smart, sophisticated, far-left organizations who are trying to manipulate you into thinking that they're a bad thing. Now, are they a bad thing? I don't know. I mean, I know I was arguing with you before vacation. Maybe I was a little testy and wanted to get away. So I'll be a little calmer today. And I understand there are some compelling arguments. Governor Ron DeSantis is the best governor in America, hands down. I am so lucky to be a Florida resident with a guy like DeSantis as my governor. And he stood up the other day, this is video courtesy of WFLA-TV, and explained what the perils are, what the potential pitfalls are of these flock surveillance cameras.
0: Here's the thing that on the flock, and look, a lot of our law enforcement that have used it at the local and county level, I think are using it to focus on criminal. I don't think it's their intent to do general surveillance. But I will tell you, if we had all this around the country when COVID happened, you absolutely would have saw those turned on people who were outside of lockdown orders in California that were, you didn't take your vax, you can't go here, you can't travel. I mean, if you look at polling during that period of time, and look, this I'm not trying to be partisan, this is just how it broke down. There were way more Democrats than supported this than Republicans. You had a majority of Democrats that thought people that didn't take the mRNA COVID shot should be detained by law enforcement authorities, not allowed to go to shores, like really, really crazy stuff. So when you're dealing with this as a policymaker, you got to look, okay, how's it being used? I guarantee you every sheriff in Florida can point to examples where it's been used appropriately and probably effectively. And I have no doubt that that's the case. But you also have to say, okay, how could this be misused? And how could people, how could a private company misuse the data, but also law enforcement? We know there was an officer in Florida who was using the LPR data to track like an ex-girlfriend or something like that. I don't think we have really strong penalties at all for that type of misuse. So I've called for legislation that will protect Floridians from allowing the state to turn in to some type of digital prison, digital surveillance state, where somebody knows everything about what you're doing every day of the week. You know, if you want to get in your car and you want to go down to Bucky's in St. Augustine, it's really none of the government's damn business if you're doing that, right? I mean, like, let's just be clear.
2: Now, that's a good line. That gets a lot of attention, a lot of clicks. I'm sure a lot of support. But of course, that could be said for the surveillance state that we know we're in already. I got a call today from a listener in, where was that guy? Was he in, there was a kid shot at a bus stop, and just an innocent life taken. I think it was maybe Minneapolis, and flock cameras caught the bad guy. The leftist mayor was forced to admit that the flock cameras served its purpose, and they were able to locate and apprehend the alleged murderer of the victim. Like, I can promise you, if you've got a crime victim in your family, if you have suffered a crime, you're going to want every bit of technology that the police can use at their disposal. So, you know, I just think this is a fascinating report from Fox News Digital. We're going to post the whole thing at MikeOnline.com. But the No Kings Protest Network is largely behind the opposition against the AI data centers and the flock cameras. I just fear that Americans are being manipulated. I'm just worried that the people who are voicing opposition... And incidentally, last week it was revealed that China and the bots and all the fake social media sites and influences are also manipulating people's opinions on these things.
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2: You like movies? From Focus Features, the acclaimed director of Captain Phillips and Jason Bourne comes a brand new movie, The Uprising, starring Andrew Garfield. Witness the true story behind the legend of Robin Hood. With everything taken from him and with nothing left to lose, one man's stand against injustice will inspire a movement that changes everything. In a land of kings, a man of the people defies the most powerful empire on earth and ignites a revolution. It's got an all-star cast. breathtaking visuals, visceral action, The Uprising, a must-see cinematic epic that demands to be seen on the biggest screen imaginable. It's an amazing story of courage, sacrifice, rebellion. One man becomes the symbol of a people fighting for freedom. The Uprising comes to you from Focus Features. And again, the acclaimed director of Captain Phillips and Jason Bourne, rated R, under 17, not admitted without impairment. Witness the rise of Robin Hood, only in theaters, starts today. You don't want to miss The Uprising. Discover it in Dolby Cinema. Check out The Uprising. Here's John in Philly. Hey, John, welcome. How are you, sir?
18: Hey, Mike. How you doing?
2: Hi. I'm good. Hey, how's it going?
18: It's going good. I'm driving right now, so I'm just going to say my one point, which is you need to separate the two, flock capturers and AI data centers. All for AI data and the forward motion of capitalism in the United States, but flock cameras are Orwellian and are repugnant to the Constitution, because our government, our founding fathers, never wanted our government to be this intrusive. And
2: right.
18: This is what's happening. So the technology is there. That's great. Yeah. So
2: I get it.
18: Now,
2: I get it. It's a great point. But let me challenge you a little bit here by pointing out, I remember the same arguments when we started seeing surveillance cameras in general on every street corner. Surveillance cameras aren't new. I know that these flock cameras have a different dimension with the ability to read license plates and all that, but still, same data can be transmitted from a surveillance camera, John. 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
1: September 11th, 2001 changed New York and our nation forever. In the aftermath of the attacks, first responders rushed towards danger, displaying extraordinary courage, sacrifice, and commitment. Today, we hear from one of those heroes, former Local 6A concrete worker Robert Cole. This is Courage, Sacrifice, and Commitment, presented by Salem Media and produced by me, Annie Sadiq, a student journalist at WRHU Radio, Hofstra University. LifeVac is proud to bring courage, sacrifice, and commitment to the airwaves.
2: I was on a construction site in Ozone Park, Queens. We could see the trade centers clearly from where we were, even though it was 10, 12 miles away. I was there within about 4 or 5 hours. I don't know how it happened. Home Depot showed up with thousands and thousands of orange buckets, and everybody started doing the old-fashioned fire brigade. Empty buckets went in on one line, and full buckets went out on another line. Trucks showed up, and bulldozers showed up, and we started making progress, like, immediately. All kinds of people were there, but people showed up with food, bottled water. Tents started going up. There was thousands and thousands of guys. They're digging in a pile of rubble that's smoldering. I think the whole country came together for that.
1: 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LifeVac remembers the 25th anniversary of 9/11 and are proud to have saved over 6,500 lives and counting. 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
3: Gosh, we appreciate being able to remember the significance of this day. The devaluation of life is at an epic level these days. There was a horrific, horrific attack in New York City. You might have seen that. A woman who was stabbed to death by some deranged maniac with a couple of knives. The police had to wind up shooting and killing her after she killed the 32-year-old Bank of America employee. Do you know there were people on the left that were celebrating the Bank of America employee's murder? Talking about these far-left groups, these activist organizations that are wreaking so much havoc? Gosh, this is something that ought to bring Americans together, and we should reject that kind of wickedness collectively. That should not be a right-left issue. There's nothing about being a leftist or a progressive or a Democrat that should make you want to cheer on Luigi Mangione or Tyler Robinson. Or this woman in New York, oh, she's a victim. She had a mental health problem, and they shouldn't have killed her. Maybe she shouldn't have killed the innocent 32-year-old young wife and mother whose whole life was ahead of her. Today's Democrat Party is increasingly becoming the party of death and despair and destruction. 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It works in three simple steps: place, push, and pull. 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And thank you, LifeVac, for reminding us about the things that matter. And that is, of course, the sanctity of life. Jerry in Illinois talking about the flock camera debate in America going on right now. Hey, Jerry, welcome to the show. How are you?
0: Mike, good morning. Real good.
3: Good.
0: Mike, I got to tell you, it seems like you're gaslighting a bit on this issue, trying to equate my opposition to flock or Axon or any of these cameras in all reality to being allied with China or Code Pink. If these cameras were strictly for crime, but can you tell me that my insurance company is not going to have this information?
3: I don't know how bad things could get. You're right. I mean, couldn't we do that with virtually everything? How do you know if the insurance company doesn't have a copy of the surveillance camera on your street corner that shows you driving down the street? I mean, what is it about the flock cameras that...
0: I understand your point there that two wrongs make a right, but...
3: No, I'm not making that point at all.
0: Two wrongs don't make a right.
3: I'm not making that point at all. I'm making the point that, for example, two arrests were made over the murder of a 16-year-old girl in Louisville, Kentucky. City leaders, including the Democrat mayor, are crediting the flock cameras for helping them catch and apprehend and arrest the suspects. I mean, these are effective.
0: Similar situation then. If I've got a guy that's selling heroin on the street corner, and he said that's okay because there's a head shop right here, and the head shop actually supports the drug dealer, right? Kind of symbiotic relationship.
3: So you're equating flock cameras with heroin, and you think I'm the one that's gaslighting? Come on, Jerry. I mean, I just honestly don't even understand. Nobody's making this up. I mean, this is an exhaustive investigation. Code Pink is behind your talking points. You don't know it, but they are. Doesn't that bother you?
0: Yeah, but your earlier caller had the perfect response to that, is that a broken clock is right twice daily.
3: Well, and you could be right. Maybe they're on the right side. It's definitely sort of a bipartisan thing. I'm just trying to truly understand what exactly it is you're objecting to, and the arguments against flock cameras, Jerry, it seemed to me, are exactly the same arguments we heard when there started to be a preponderance of surveillance cameras in general in America. All these are just more sophisticated. And somehow, and I want to make sure, Jerry, when you talk about gaslighting, let's make sure you're not getting manipulated. When it comes to supplements, two things matter most: that it works and you can trust it. 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
5: Look at this Tallarico character. This is a guy now that it was uncovered or discovered about the way he was trashing capitalism.
6: Of course. Even
5: CNN is being forced to report, well, you know, he acts like he's pro-capitalism now, but he didn't used to be. In a September 2020 climate forum, he described capitalism as an oppressive system and talked about how we have to dismantle it and tied it to white supremacy.
6: Of course.
5: So that's because that, well, of course.
6: It's what you do. It's what you do. White guy. Exactly.
5: Yep.
6: Right.
5: Yep. So meanwhile, we got John Kennedy right before I went on break. And incidentally, can I again sing the praises? I got to tell you a quick travel story. Mm-hmm. I'm walking through the airport. I wanted to head up to Maine for a few days again because I love Maine.
6: Especially when it's hot and steamy in Florida. That's some sweet weather up there in the summertime.
5: 65 and chilly during the day and kind of cloudy. I went and saw a couple of cool lighthouses and saw some historic places and had me a lobster roll or two. And
6: Wicked lobster.
5: I just love the vibe. And I'm walking through the airport, and I went through LaGuardia to get up there, and I see this guy standing over by the by the TSA checkpoint on the other side, on our side, on the inside the terminal.
6: Yeah.
5: And a little short guy. I thought, gosh, he's familiar.
6: You going to tell this
5: and
6: story?
5: Sure enough, it was Abdul El Sayed. So as I'm walking, and he's by himself, there was a lady with
6: him. There's no entourage? There's no ring of security? There's no staff?
5: No, he had, and I looked it up, he had been on MS Now earlier that day, so that's why he went into New York. But anyway, he's standing there, and he's just kind of looking around.
6: Abdul in the wild, and what happens?
5: In his natural habitat, an airport. So we make eye contact, and he looks at me.
6: This is so awesome.
5: And I'm walking by him, and first of all, just fun fact, he's short.
6: Yeah.
5: He's like, I looked it up, I think he's 5'7 or 5'8.
6: Nice.
5: So, you know, he comes across as this sort of macho, buff guy, you know, and everybody says he always tries.
6: So does Tom Cruise, you know.
5: He's a little guy, too, and Dustin Hoffman. But he, anyway, so I see Abdul, he sees me, we make eye contact, and he smiles at me. So he, like, grins. So I smile back like an idiot.
6: No, you're a normal human instinct. It's
5: right.
6: This is a great story. I love this.
5: A human and a human interacting.
6: Yep.
5: So, and I'm walking right by him. So you have to understand. Well, I look at him and he's like, you could see like he's expecting me to say something.
6: Sure.
5: So what do I do? I say something. What did I say?
6: What?
5: What's the last thing you think a big mouth conservative talk show host is going to say to the face and the soul and the heart of DSA, the guy who threatens to upend the United States Senate, who's going to destroy this country forever?
6: Might be part of a terrorist cell, for all we know.
5: Yeah, for all we know, he's consorting with
6: you. Surely you would not wish him well politically.
5: I said, good luck. I said, good luck. And I thought, what the heck's wrong with me? I'm wishing him good luck. And he looks at me and he beams and he gets all warm and he says, oh, thank you so very much.
6: I thought
5: as I'm walking, if you only knew what I did for a living. I normally invoke your name like I invoke the name of Lucifer. And I'm wishing you luck. I can't believe, what the heck is, do I need therapy?
6: It's a moment of decency in the real three-dimensional.
5: Decency?
6: No,
5: insanity.
6: You were nice. You were nice and kind, and it makes me love you, and it was great.
5: And then I started thinking about how Jesse Waters admitted that he kind of liked the guy.
6: Yes.
5: And he's a likable guy. I mean,
6: you know,
5: when you talk to him, and except for what comes out of his mouth, I mean, it's like the grinning devil and get out of the house.
6: You know who else has had a likability burst while you were away, doing Lighthouses and Lobster? Have you seen the, and I don't know what this is, maybe just caught us in a slow moment, there's a two and a half minute TMZ walking interview with AOC talking about, hey, would you ever date a conservative now that she's currently, you know, back on the market and blah, blah, blah. And for two and a half minutes, she just talks about life, talks about herself, talks about, you know, et cetera, et cetera. She be afraid, be very afraid. She is also wrong on every issue, but she has an organic likability and a relatability. And I'm not going to make her the 2028 nominee just yet, but she is a commodity to be appreciated. And it's just an interesting. And she's also pretty normal compared to what the Democrat Party has become.
5: All of these DSA candidates have a certain charm and charisma about them, I think, which I guess is what's getting them maybe elected in the primaries. And it reminds me, years and years ago, when I was working in New York, I had an agent who had a family connection to the Hillary Clinton campaign. Mm-hmm. And this was when Hillary was, I think she was running for Senate. And my wife was a Democrat, you know, and it was no secret that Denise voted Democrat. And I always often think about where things would be today if she were alive. All my stuff would be out on the front lawn.
6: I mean,
5: I don't know if we'd survive.
6: We'd have Denise in a MAGA hat on Facebook by lunchtime.
5: I mean, she wasn't a crazy leftist activist lunatic radical.
6: No.
5: She was just a kind of a standard tilled at windmills, garden variety Democrat, right? And so this agent and I got together and we thought, wouldn't it be kind of neat if Denise could meet Hillary? And my agent said, well, Hillary is going to be speaking at a church. I think it was a synagogue, as I recall, and in New York City. And I said, well, why don't we arrange it? I don't abide by anything she represents. I don't want her to win, But man, it would make my wife so joyful to get to meet Hillary Clinton. Mm-hmm. So it was a now I didn't tell Denise. I surprised her. I said, I got a big surprise for you. Meet me in Midtown Manhattan. We're going to drive up to a building. She didn't know what was going on. Mm-hmm. Took her to the synagogue. She had no idea. They took us into a back room, like a green room or an ante room, and in walks Hillary Clinton to meet my Denise. And Denise was just over the moon. I mean, she just was. But when Hillary Clinton walked in the door, she made eye contact with me and with my wife. And she said to Denise, and obviously she was prompted and all that. She had no idea who we were. Right. But she says to Denise, Denise, what do we got to do to bring your guy around to our way of thinking? And Denise laughed, and Hillary laughed, and I kind of nervously laughed, thinking, what have I done, Lord? And it was, but she made contact in a way that was, I thought, man, you are good. Yep. She was good. She's
6: got that
5: personable.
6: From her husband.
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5: That's a wrap for a Thursday. We appreciate you joining us. Let's do it again tomorrow, shall we? Have a great day. Be safe. Keep fighting the good fight. I'm Mike Gallagher. God bless America.

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0: were just flare-ups in what Trump called small potatoes. Iran said today, Sunday, it struck an unmanned U.S. ship trying to enter the Strait of Hormuz. No confirmation from the U.S., this happening a day after Iran attacked two U.S. military ships. ABC's Stephen Portnoy.
1: In response, the U.S. fired at three Iranian crude oil tankers described as part of a shadow network that funds the Iranian Revolutionary Guard. CENTCOM's commander saying in a statement, "Let the message to the IRGC be clear. If you shoot at two of our ships, we will impose an even higher economic cost, taking out three of yours."
0: Iran saying that late yesterday, a fuel tanker hit several cars and exploded in western Iran, killing 11 people and injuring seven others, reports cited bad brakes. Higher gasoline and diesel prices because of the war helped fuel inflation, and two major inflation reports come out this week, including the Consumer Price Index. One billionaire entrepreneur says about inflation,
2: "It won't be here to stay as long as foolish leaders do not continue to start wars."
0: Virgin Airways, Virgin Galactic, and Virgin Group founder Richard Branson calling the Iran war completely unnecessary. Russian President Vladimir Putin met with U.S. diplomat Steve Witkoff and President Trump's son-in-law Jared Kushner at the Kremlin yesterday. At a joint appearance later, Witkoff telling Putin,
3: "We were sitting outside just now, me, Jared, and Carol, and then Yuri joined us, and we were all talking about when we retire, we'll have all these incredible stories and incredible memories, and yours will be right at the top of it all."
0: Witkoff and Kushner expected today in Ukraine's capital. 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
0: Two children were killed and two adults are in critical condition after a small plane crash yesterday northwest of Fresno, California, says the sheriff's office.
6: Two airplane crash next to the golf course, and it's on fire. It's alluvial and lighter by Sky Park Airport.
0: Radio call between Fresno City Police, Fire, and Emergency Services from Broadcastify. Sheriff's office says 4 people were on the plane. An eastern German region is voting today in an election that could bring to power the first far-right state government in that nation's post-World War II history. It's Saxony-Anhalt, with over 2 million people west of Berlin. In Nepal, where devastating floods killed more than 1,300 people, nearly 5,000 others remain missing.
7: 10 days after a wall of ice, rock, and mud tore through a Himalayan valley, killing more than 1,300 victims, 2 more people have been rescued. And amid those rescue efforts, construction underway on a makeshift bridge to replace one of the many bridges destroyed in the flash floods. Nepalese officials say if the weather cooperates, it could be completed within 5 days. Alex Stone, ABC News, Los Angeles.
0: 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Chuck Sievertson, ABC News.
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4: The wild world of DC politics to America's culture clash. Brace yourself for the reality check you've been waiting for. The one and only Mike Gallagher.
5: Gosh, I'm so sick of life not mattering anymore. I am so fed up with life just not counting. Life just doesn't matter, it seems, in this culture. I don't know what in the world. And I'm tired of it. I'm tired of feeling sort of worn down and beaten down by the constant drumbeat of the degradation of life. Remember the expression, the sanctity of life? Remember how that used to mean something? Life matters? There's not any doubt about Lindsey Clancy's guilt. She's admitted it. She's written journals about it. She threw herself off of the second floor balcony in a clumsy attempt to kill herself. All she did was paralyze herself, had superficial knife wounds. She strangled those 3 little babies with her bare hands, and there are people who love her. There are people who support her. And evidently, as they begin day 7 of the jury deliberations, if you read the tea leaves right, and I don't know if, I have no idea, we could all be surprised, it appears to be one juror is holding out. It appears that there is one juror who is a holdout. It appears that somebody, I think, that believes she's guilty as charged, and the other 11 want to let her go free, which just astounds me. And I know what's going to happen. I'm going to open up the phone lines at 800-655-MIKE, and women are going to call, and you're going to defend her. Men are going to call, and you're going to say she ought to rot in jail for the rest of her miserable life. I mean, it's the craziest thing I think I've ever seen. This is one of those. It reminds me of the O.J. moment. Do you remember? Are you old enough to remember when O.J. Simpson was acquitted? As a talk show host, and I've been at this a long time, better part of 40 years. I was just doing the math earlier today. Eric, we got to figure out the date of when I started with Salem Media, because I think we're around my 25th anniversary on the air with Salem. Nobody ever toots my horn, so I'm going to toot my own. Heaven forbid Phil Boyce or Tom Tradup or Santrella or even the new folks give me any credit for a quarter of a century toiling in the salt mines for Salem Media Group. And in fact, I think we might even be a little past it. But I think we're right at, we've spent 25 years together in the Salem infrastructure. So we're off to a good start for our next 25 years. And I'm excited over what the future just may bring. So I want to be a little bit positive, a little bit optimistic, not too negative. But this Lindsey Clancy thing, is extraordinary. We're going to take you to Plymouth, Massachusetts in a moment. We'll pop in and listen to what the judge is telling the jury to do. There's a lot of tension. It's evidently 11 to 1. And that, and again, according to the analysis of what the jury instructions or the jury messages have been, evidently, one juror, if we're reading the tea leaves the right way, if we're reading between the lines correctly, one juror believes she's guilty of murdering her kids. I guess the other 11 think she was just having a bad day. She was stressed. She was just having a rocky afternoon. And I'm back to being depressed about our culture thinking that life is expendable. I'm back to believing that society now largely sees lives as being expendable. Oh, you want to kill your kids? Well, it's postpartum depression. You were down. You had a little bit of the blues because you had a baby. You had babies, and you didn't like having babies. And it's a childbirth is a terrible thing. And, you know, I was sad about it. And so I just decided to send my husband out to the drugstore, concoct a ruse to get him out of the house so that I could premeditatedly murder my kids. But I'm going to be found not guilty because a jury feel sorry for me. My gosh. My gosh. This is where we are. And let's face it, this seems to be where we are. So we're going to tackle all of it. We're going to take you to the newsroom where Roger P. Shulman is going to give us an update over what's happening. The trial has resumed. The jury deliberations have resumed. And we'll take you to the courtroom and give you let you hear what the judge is saying. Because it's a mess. Incidentally, it's reason 1,977 why I never want to be on a jury. Now, a big mouth talk show host would probably never be allowed to be on a jury. I've been called for jury duty. I've always been dismissed. But can you imagine the nightmare that these people in this jury room are suffering through right now?
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1: We're going to take you to the Plymouth, Massachusetts courthouse, where right now there's a lot of tension. The judge instructing the jury, keep going, keep going, keep going. They have a deadlocked jury in the Lindsey Clancy case. The lawyers for Lindsey Clancy want the juror who's the holdout, who we just found out is a man, which is a big tell. Because I'm telling you, men believe she's guilty, women want to support her. If there's a male jury member who's a holdout, then the theory that has been advanced is probably correct. He wants to convict her, and the 11 other jurors want to acquit her. Incidentally, remember, of the 12 people on the jury, 9 of them are women. So there's 3 men, or I guess there's 8 women and 3 men, I believe. I might be off on that. But at the end of the day, we're going to have to find out exactly what this jury is holding out for. The judge said they will not do any further inquiry of the juror. Her lawyers want the guy who's the holdout dismissed because they can't get to a verdict. Has to be unanimous. So what do you make of all of this? We'll take you to the newsroom here shortly, get Roger P. Shulman's assessment. We'll also take you to this courthouse in just a moment. First of all, let me remind you about an incredible book that I finished and I've shared with you. The author is Craig W. Stanfill. You know I'm talking about the book Carbon Zero. It's a new techno thriller from this AI pioneer. His insights are real. The story begins with what seems like an innocent request. A brilliant young artificial intelligence researcher jokingly tells AI, hey, stop global warming. But instead of treating it like a joke, well, that AI starts to work, gets to work. And the consequences, well, havoc ensues. It's the kind of book that'll keep you turning pages. Because the technology feels so real. If you're fascinated by AI, and I really am, next week on the M&M Extra podcast, I want to devote an entire podcast episode to artificial intelligence. I am so intrigued by where it's taking us, and I'm concerned too. 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All right, Philip in Naples, Florida is where we shall start over the Lindsey Clancy jury deliberation drama. Hey, Philip, welcome. How are you today?
2: Hey, better than I deserve. Thank you asking. Love the show.
1: Thank you, Phil.
2: My concern with this is the female-male part. Females are asking for us to forgive her and to look the other way. Well, what if we did that now from now on? That they're not allowed to make decisions that impact society if they're so vulnerable to their emotions.
1: I take it you wouldn't be a fan of a female president of the United States.
2: Not a big one, no.
1: Well, you know, this is the problem. And, you know, somebody's going to hear you say that, and they're going to say, oh, my gosh, Philip is a kind of a Neanderthal. But there's also a lot of people probably saying Philip speaks the truth here. We're different. Men and women are different. We have different, we're built differently. We have different psychological and physiological responses to things, but yet you know how it goes. To the left, there's no difference at all. You want to be a man, be a man. You want to be a woman, be a woman. There's everybody's interchangeable. There's no distinguishing differences. That's a problem.
2: It is constantly blurring the lines, making right wrong and wrong seem more right.
1: You're right.
2: Unfair to most of the society. Then if you're going to allow that type of decision to go forward, then we have to say, you can't make any other decisions because you base it too much on emotion.
1: See, but you're making such an important point, and I want to just salute you for this point, because here's what you're saying. Her supporters are saying, well, she's not guilty because she's a woman. She's vulnerable. She's prone to postpartum depression or psychosis. So she's basically, you know, not like the rest of us, right? In other words, they want to single her out and almost make her to be deficient simply because she's a woman, which I think is what you're saying. Your point is, well, then, how do we trust women to be in any position of responsibility if we think women are such wilting wallflowers?
2: Absolutely, and they're the ones who ask for equality. They want to be treated equally, and here we are, and now they're demanding that they not be treated.
1: That's right, because they would not, I guarantee you, if a man strangled his three children with a belt, he wouldn't have any fan club. There wouldn't be any support for him. I can promise you that, Philip. I guarantee you there would not be an army of supporters for a man who, and this happens all the time too. Parents kill their kids. There was a time when we used to look at them as the degenerates that they are. There was a time when we were able to say, yeah, you know what? You kill your kid, you're a monster, and you need to go to jail for the rest of your life. We're going to put you behind bars, lock you up, and throw away the key. Now, well, it's a woman, and she's vulnerable, and she's, you know. Check out what Dan Bongino said on Fox News Channel, on Will Cain's show, about how there really is no doubt that Lindsay Clancy murdered her children. But there sure seems to be a lot of doubt in a lot of people's minds.
0: It's gross. This is just a disgusting conversation. You know, the facts in this case are not in dispute. And I say to these people who took the time to grab a pen or a typewriter and write some kind of, you know, love note to this lady, I wish you could watch it. I really do. I wish there were video in this. You want to see what that's like? Strangling three kids to death. You want to see whether you're probably begging for help, what that looked like? If you watch it, do you have to turn away? Well, why do you have to turn? If it was a fiction, an act of fiction on a Netflix show, you would look away in horror and go, I can't watch this fake mom strangle these fake actor kids. But this is the facts in this case are not in dispute. There is no reasonable doubt about the facts. And Will, you know, I'm glad you brought up the analogy of, you know, would a man get the same, you know, leeway from a jury that can't seem to figure this out? Do you know how many people come back from overseas, our patriots and heroes in our military, who see awful, unimaginable things that thankfully, Will, you and I don't have to deal with every day? You know, they come back and they don't strangle their kids. I mean, listen.
1: The great Dan Bongino speaking the truth.
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1: The judge in this Lindsey Clancy trial has declined to further question the juror. And as we said earlier, it apparently is indeed a man who is the lone holdout. If you're just joining us, in Plymouth, Massachusetts, the high-profile trial of Lindsey Clancy, the woman who admitted to murdering her three children, the jury deliberations have resumed. There's tension over one lone holdout. And you just, look, we could be wrong. Maybe there's 11 votes to convict, and he's the lone holdout to acquit. But I kind of doubt that. Don't you? I sort of doubt that. We want to take you to the courtroom in Plymouth, Massachusetts, by way of our newsman, Roger P. Shulman, who joins us and been following this case pretty closely. Roger, this is, look, this has got all the elements, the drama, the dynamic of men versus women, postpartum psychosis, life, death. It's a truly dreadful, dreadful story.
2: And right now it is quite a courtroom drama with possibly some precedents being set here. I was talking to Tampa attorney Anthony Rickman about this, and he feels the prosecution did not do a good enough job convincing the jury that this was premeditated, and she did individually kill each of her children with an elastic exercise band. Pretty gruesome stuff. And on the other side, you've got this one juror, the man who you mentioned, who may be holding out because he thinks she's guilty, and the rest of them may think that there is reasonable doubt. The judge did discuss with them, told the jurors, every person is presumed innocent until they're presumed guilty, and the burden of proof is on the prosecution, and he doesn't want to talk to them again to possibly influence them. The judge, Sullivan, wants to stay out of this as much as possible, and there's been a lot of courtroom drama, which we can see now, that happened just moments ago.
3: First of all, as your Honor is well aware, a defendant, any defendant in this courtroom or any courtroom in our country, is entitled to have a juror who is true to their oath, who will agree that they will apply the facts as they determine them to be, proven beyond a reasonable doubt to the law as given to them by you as a judge or any other judge. If a jury consists of people and there's one person who is refusing to actually apply the law to the facts as determined for reasons that are not arising out of the case but are personal to the juror's position regarding their review of their oath and how they should apply their oath. In other words, if it's personal to this individual, which I believe it is, based on the first question that you had, and I have never seen a situation like this where a four-person on the jury is so courageous as to speak on behalf of 11 jurors and indicate that juror number, which I will not mention, and I quote, has made statements acknowledging doubt, but refuses to apply it to the verdict as the law states. Clearly, Judge, we have a person who, under their oath, stood in front of you yesterday when you did the individual voir dire, and according to this information, under oath, looked you in the eye and lied. That juror told you that he would be able to apply the law to the facts as you asked him. And based on this note from this juror, it clearly and unequivocally indicates that they are basically 11 to 1, and this person will not apply reasonable doubt to the evidence to return a not guilty verdict. I would ask that the court would, and I know it's awkward, I'm familiar with the law. I know that we try to protect and preserve the sanctity, if you will, of the jury. We don't want to invade their deliberations. We want to keep that private. Obviously, that's a good thing to do. But when you have a situation where you have not one but two notes that clearly indicates that this individual has acknowledged doubt but refuses to apply it to the verdict, he is, as the law states, he is not being honest with you at the sidebar. I would go so far as to reluctantly say that the individual has made a false statement under oath to this court. There has to be an issue that is not arising out of deliberations and the facts of this case, but the individual is refusing to apply your instructions on proof beyond a reasonable doubt to allow that jury to return a verdict of not guilty.
1: Now, understand something. That is the... Let's be very clear here, Roger. That's the defense attorney spinning. That's the defense attorney. That's Kevin Reddington, her lawyer, desperately trying to eke out a not guilty verdict because he's maintaining that the guy who's holding out is lying and isn't truthful, that he supposedly exhibited doubt, and of course the reasonable doubt proposition comes into play here. So all that is a defense attorney trying to get the judge to return a not guilty verdict and dismiss that lone juror. That's not the way it's supposed to work, Roger.
2: No, it would be a mistrial that would be declared, and the prosecution says, Prosecutor Sprague says, she's ready to go if they want declare a mistrial and start over. But there are fears that if she was found not criminally responsible for killing her children, the caller you had about 15 minutes ago was right. Would all women have a precedent to say, oh, I was suffering from over-medication and psychosis, and that's why I did this crime? If that's the case, we couldn't elect women to public office, let them fly planes, drive cars, or anything, because they could just say, oh, I just had a psychosis. And that is obviously not the case. This doesn't happen that often. But it would set a very bad precedent for women to use that defense.
1: Well, the judge, incidentally, denied the defense attorney's attempt to have the juror removed. He denied the issuance of a not guilty verdict based on the one juror. That appeal from that lawyer was struck down by Judge William Sullivan. Go ahead.
2: But there could be a mistrial declared if this continues, because they can't go on forever with this one juror log jamming this whole process. The next step, I believe, would be declaring a mistrial and starting over with a brand new jury and doing the whole thing over again.
1: Right, because she's going to remain charged. A lot of people thought that if there's a mistrial, she goes free. I don't think she goes free.
2: No. They would keep her in the Tewksbury Mental Hospital there indefinitely until they come up with some sort of trial. And even if she is found innocent, she is not going home. Innocent by reason of insanity. She would be held at that Tewksbury Mental Institution indefinitely until they would determine that she is not a danger to herself or others, which she definitely is at this point, because she proved it by killing those children and jumping out of the window.
1: All right, Roger, we appreciate you checking in. Roger P. Shulman in the newsroom with an update on this. Let's turn it over to you, 800-655-MIKE, 800-655-6453. The giveaway here is that the lawyer for Lindsey Clancy is passionately and fiercely attempting to get a not guilty verdict based on this lone juror holdout, which seems very obvious to me. He's holding out for guilty. The other 11, mostly women jurors, I guess want to find her not guilty. Perhaps not guilty by reason of insanity. I don't know. But the whole thing is infuriating. A great, great text message. And getting a lot of feedback on the text line, 800-655-MIKE, if you'd prefer to text us rather than call us on air. Ohio writes, the whole Lindsey Clancy case is absolutely absurd, infuriating, confusing, and frustrating beyond my comprehension. this case has bothered me more than any other. It's a very important case, and I'll tell you why. Because it does go right to the core of what we've been talking about for a long time, and that is the desanctification of life. Life doesn't matter anymore. You didn't hear you didn't see waves of support for Susan Smith after she was convicted of drowning her three children in that lake in South Carolina. You didn't hear support groups popping up for Andrea Yates after she murdered her own children. It would be unthinkable to have a GoFundMe for a man who guns down a UnitedHealthcare CEO in the streets of Manhattan. It just feels like we have destroyed the sanctity of life. And we got to get back to it. We must. We have to find a way to return to holding every life as the precious gift from God in heaven above. Marcy's back from California, unlikely going to disagree with me like she normally does. Hello, Marcy. Welcome back.
4: Welcome back. I'm not sure that I've ever called, and I usually do agree with you. So what I want to say is I haven't been this disgusted with my gender, all of these wonderful ladies who support this murder. So
1: I wonder if
4: the females of today.
1: I wonder if these female jurors have a pink knit hat in their closet, you know, back home in Massachusetts.
4: I bet, Marcy.
1: What in the world? What is it about being a woman in America that would make somebody say, "Yeah, that Lindsay Clancy, I can relate to her. I feel sorry for her." You know what? I just don't get it.
4: I don't understand it at all. I don't have the same belief of any of these women, and I just don't understand how they can feel that way.
1: All right, Marcy, good to hear from you. We're sorry. You're right. There actually is a different Marcy from Los Angeles who has called us all the time, never agrees with me, but you're definitely not the same one. So thank you. 15 minutes before the hour, one open line, 800-655-MIKE, 800-655-6453. Here's the judge, incidentally. We played for you the defense attorney, Kevin Reddington's efforts to have that juror removed and deliver a not guilty verdict. Here is Judge William Sullivan's reply.
5: In this case here, I see no showing of the need for an inquiry of this particular juror. The note that we were referring to, the one from late yesterday afternoon, indicates that the juror says acknowledged doubt but refuses to apply it to the verdict. Well, the instruction that the SJC has suggested we give in regards to reasonable doubt and that both parties agreed to says that reasonable doubt does not mean proof beyond all possible doubt. And so in reading that note carefully and strictly in the way that I have to before I possibly invade the province of the jury, that note does not indicate that this is a person who has refused to follow the law. And in addition, as the parties recognized yesterday, we brought all the jurors in, including the juror who is at issue here, and I asked whether or not those jurors could follow the instructions, including the instruction I just referred to. All the jurors indicated that they could. This is not a case that there's any indication that the juror has refused to deliberate or has any reason, has indicated that they would not follow the law or that they're physically suffering, or there's no note from the juror that...
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1: Boy, Fox News not very happy with Maria Bartiromo. They fired her. We'll tell you why, as it's been reported anyway, coming up in a moment. Let me report to you that there is a way that you could be saving a lot of money if you're on Medicare or you're nearing Medicare age. Are you 64? When I was 64, I was getting notifications that I already owed the government money. 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All right, Mediaite has confirmed that Fox News Media fired not only Maria Bartiromo, but her top producer. And that comes in the wake of an explosive report first delivered by Puck's Dylan Byers, and then confirmed by two sources. There was a big story over at Oliver Darcy's Status that reported that Bartiromo's sudden departure was traced to an incident in July when Fox management privately instructed senior employees not to lend credibility to any claims that President Trump made about the 2020 election and China's role in that. Well, Bartiromo allegedly shared with the White House her boss's concerns, and the Fox News executives were furious with her and fired her. She's out. President Trump issued a massive statement of support earlier today, and the takeaway is, at least in the Fox News world, you better not talk about election interference or China in the same sentence. Evidently, that can be a fireable offense. Coming up, there's a fascinating battle in Pennsylvania for the governor's race. And look, as Pennsylvania goes, so goes the rest of the country. It's an incredible race. Could Josh Shapiro be vulnerable? The state treasurer is challenging him. We're going to talk to that state treasurer, Stacey Garrity. She'll join us as the Mike Gallagher Show continues.
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14: 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This show is paid for by the Mundell Group and is not intended to give specific advice or recommendations concerning legal,

0: 40 years ago. We did certain things. I didn't realize, but as I went out and I met new people and realized that they didn't have a written retirement plan that they could actually show me. I'd walk into home after home after home and say, where are you at on your retirement plan? They said, well, we feel like we need some help. We need to know more about how much income can we take from our investments, that sort of thing. Can we afford to retire? What about our taxes? We're concerned about nursing homes. They have a whole array of concerns, home after home I go into. But when I would say, well, what have you done so far as retirement and estate planning? They would always say, well, we have a kind of a plan. We're working with somebody at the bank, the brokerage firm, the insurance people, that sort of thing. I say, well, can I take a look at the plan they put together for you? And they would always say, well, what do you mean? And I would say, the plan. They put it together for you. Can I take a look at it? They said, well, we don't really have anything. We just kind of have it up here in our heads, and we have a mindset and a way of thinking and that sort of thing. I said, well, if you don't have something you can hold in your hands, then you don't really have a plan. How about if we take some time, and this is the thing that you mentioned already that I can do for free, is how about if we sit down, go through, gather information? I'll just ask a lot of questions. I'll put together a plan in writing, something you can hold, and then we'll go from there. You'll say, yes, Jim, I like that. I understand that. Or, no, Jim, I don't like that. I don't understand it. But let's get it down in writing first, and then we can build out from there. Now, even though we put the full plan together from day one, we don't try to do everything at once, but at least we have a roadmap that we can travel. So that's kind of what we do at the Mundell Group, is we will provide a full financial plan in writing, and we won't, most advisors could charge anywhere from $500 to $2,500 for that plan in writing, and or $100 to $300 an hour like an attorney, but we don't charge any of that. We'll give that to you for free in writing, and that is a very good motivator. We get a lot of calls for people saying, you know what, I may or may not work with you because I'm just kicking the tires, but I would like that plan in writing. So that's a good deal.
1: Now tell us about yourself, how you got into this field, how it intrigues you, what your background is.
0: Well, I'm excited about that. It's a, I don't think a lot of people, I think that the statistics are 80% of all college grads don't work in the field that they took their degree in. And that's a pretty high statistic, right? And with that in mind, I never set out to come into this industry. I was in the military. I was a young guy. I was traveling the world, all over the place. You name it, I've been there. Let's see, Oklahoma, Kansas, Germany, Saudi Arabia, Kuwait, Iraq. I've been all over the world. But with that in mind, anytime I was on post, I started taking, went to the Army Education Center and started taking my core classes. In other words, just the basics. And then when I got out of the military, I met a gentleman, and I was just took the first job I could get because I owned a pizza shop prior, and took the first job I could get. So I was working in a pizza shop, and one of the owner's sons said, Jim, why are you working for us? Why aren't you doing what I do? And I said, well, Tony, what do you do? And he said, well, I'm a financial advisor at X Bank. He said, why don't you come in and watch what I do for a couple of days and see if you like it? So I already had a couple of years of college in, and so I went in, put on my best button-down shirt because I really didn't have any dress clothes, and I watched Tony for a few days, and after that he goes, do you think you could do what I do? And I said, well, I really like what you do. I'm not sure, but I think I could. And so I started on the path at Walsh University for the next couple years and got all my licenses and things like that, and got set up in business and went to work in this industry. And that was the best move I ever made. I just didn't know it at the time. And that's, I think that's a lot of what we do in life. We just don't know when we're making those kind of moves, really, is this going to really benefit us or not? But early on in my career, I didn't realize. I started out doing, some life insurance, and then moved on to, I heard those things about those annuities and kind of figured out what that was. And I had my licenses for basic investments in the stock market. I could do some mutual funds and variable annuities, variable life insurance. But then I went and got my stockbroker's license. And after that, I managed to get my fiduciary or a money management license. And so I manage portfolios as well. So I can manage my own portfolios

0: which we do as well, which is a beautiful thing. And with all that in mind, it grew over time. But I realized over the last 30 years, there were some things missing, which we'll talk about throughout this segment. And I realized team planning approach. What is the Mundell Group? How did we build that out in the different divisions of the company? And the three phases of life, the color of money, and you know, just all these different things, risk tolerance, risk score. And we put all that together in one culmination where we can build out a true financial plan. And most recently, we added Mundell Estate Planning as well, which is another division, which we'll talk about all those divisions of the company.
1: Now, the company is family-based. I mean, it's you, your wife to begin with, then it's now you, your wife, and your great-nephew, and I think, believe, your daughter-in-law. And
0: yeah.
1: There's a lot of family members involved in the Mundell Group.
0: Yeah, it is. It's not, when we call it the Mundell Group, it's not because we have a ton of people. It's because we have different business entities, which is very important for the consumer. They need a lot of services, and we're trying to provide as many services as we can. Now, we can't be all things to all people, of course. However, we are the team planning approach. Make sure I get back to that. But back to the folks that work with us. We have my wife, who is the office manager. She answers phones. We have a new phone system that when you call in, the one thing I can't stand is when I call into a company and I get press one, press two, no hable engle, whatever. I can't stand all this push the button, right? And so we put in a new phone system recently that rings into our cell phones. Hopefully it doesn't ring. I think I turned it off throughout this segment. But anyways, it rings into our cell phones, our iPads, our computers. So you have a higher chance of getting a live voice, which I think is very important in today's world because nobody wants to go to voicemail and leave a message. But we have Joanne, my wife, that helps answer phones and runs the office. She's the true boss. We have Katie, my daughter-in-law. She is amazing. I would just say amazing on setting up accounts and different things like that and supporting me. She keeps me on task. She's kind of, I say the wife is the boss. I always think I'm the boss, but I'm not. The wife and Katie really are the bosses. And Katie sets up accounts. She can do everything on the computer. Almost all accounts, they don't want paper. None of the companies want paper anymore. I don't know if you knew that. They don't like paper. And literally, we clear through Charles Schwab. They don't want paper from us. They want everything digitally. Meanwhile, Katie does all that stuff. Zach is my young protege. He is 22 years old. He will graduate college in May with a finance degree. I have all the licenses that I have. He's been on staff for 2 years and full-time college student for 2 years. So if you think you're busy or I'm busy, this kid is busy. He gets up at 5 o'clock in the morning, goes to the gym, goes to class, works all day. He does it all, but he's 22. I could do all that when I was that age as well. But he's my young FSP, financial services professional. And so he's going to be my protege and learn. And he does. He speaks almost identically to all the terms and core values that I believe in.
1: Now, recently you've also expanded the company to add another dimension to retirement planning, one that a lot of people have always had to take separately, and that's in the world of estate planning and drawing up estate documents, wills, and trusts. Tell us about this aspect of the Mundell Group.
0: Well, I think it's a beautiful thing. I think it's a long overdue situation. As I mentioned when we started the segment, that, you know, we built the company over years. So it's called Mundell Group, not because we have a lot of people, but we have different business entities. So we have one portion, the Mundell Agency, that handles all the insurance products, life, health, annuity, long-term care, med supps. So Mundell Agency handles all those investments or insurance products. Then we have Mundell Asset Management, which handles all the stock market money, the portfolios that we manage. We have a portfolio for any walk of life you can imagine. Did you know there was a portfolio that we manage that you can make money when the market goes up and you can make money when the market goes down. If that's not a beautiful thing, I don't know what is. So we have that. And then you just mentioned Mundell Estate Planning, MEP. We'll call the Mundell Estate Planning, or MEP. In that particular division, what I realized is I would go into home after home after home and realize that they didn't have their legal documents up to date. I would always ask that question. I ask a lot of questions most financial advisors don't ask. Do you have any special needs children? Do you have any mental rights? Do you own land in other states? How much in vehicles do you have? That's a probate question in value, so that we avoid probate, nursing homes, all this stuff. But I'd always ask, do you have your legal documents updated? And emphatically, about 60% of the folks that I talk to don't have their legal documents updated. So in my written financial plan, I would always put in there, can we get your legal documents updated? If you have a trusted attorney, that's fine. Or if you don't, we'll recommend one for you. And I did that for years. I gave attorneys free business, but they charged thousands of dollars. And I realized that many times they would make mistakes. They would misspell names. Things change over time. But every time I asked somebody to update their legal documents, the attorney would send them a packet of information to fill out so that they could put the docs together. Well, lo and behold, it was about a half inch thick. And when I go back for another review with the client, they would say, I'd say, did you get those legal documents updated? No, I haven't got that done yet. It was kind of overwhelming. I didn't understand all the questions that the attorney was asking me. And so I have the packet here. Could you help me fill it out? And I'm like, sure, I can do that for you. But 80% of the information didn't fit for the client. So over a three-year combination, I said, how can we do a better job of making sure these clients get better service, save them money, and that sort of thing? Well, what I did was I created a new company within my company called Mundell Estate Planning. And what we do is we go out and we do all the legwork for the attorneys. In other words, I know what information, so you tell me. If I'm sitting with you in your home, Bob, I'll just say, hey, you know, you need to get your legal documents updated. You know it. I know it. You'll feel better. You'll sleep better at night. And you say, yeah, I know, Jim, but it's just overwhelming. So what I do is I say, okay, let me ask you questions. I kind of know all your finances anyways, because I'm a financial advisor. That's my job. I'm going to ask you all that anyways. Let's plug in the information I don't know. If you can't make healthcare decisions, who do you want to make those for you? Your spouse first sounds good. Then maybe your children, your nephew, whoever, right? So we fill all that out for you. Then I've negotiated those rates down to almost nothing with these attorneys. So I'll give you a good example. My wife and I had to set up two trusts and all the ancillary documents. In other words, a will, a power of attorney for healthcare, and a living will. We had to do a HIPAA release. We had to do all that. I paid my firm $12,000 to get those documents set up. For most people, it's around $5,000, or between $4,000 and $6,000, right? That's ridiculous. I think it is, but that's what it costs. So I've negotiated these rates down. I do all the legwork for the attorney. I hand all the information to them. They put the documents together, and then we take and go out and execute them, Zach and I, as notaries or officers of the court and witnesses. So we've negotiated those rates down. We can do a power of attorney and a living will for nothing. So we can do those two, power of attorney, excuse me, I misspoke, power of attorney for healthcare and living will. We do those for nothing, because we give those attorneys enough business, they'll put them together for free for us, for our clients. Then if we need to do a basic package, power of attorney for healthcare, living will, HIPAA release, we can do that for, I don't know what the price is. I'll give you an example, maybe $800 versus big money. And then if we put together a trust package with all those other documents plus the trust, we can do that for as little as $1,500. That is a huge savings. And we do all the work for the client and for the attorney, and we've negotiated the rates down. That's a beautiful thing in my book, because that's one of the most missed financial planning tools that I go out and see time and time again.
1: Once again, we're talking to Jim Mundell of the Mundell Group, retirement strategist and planners at Canal Fulton, Ohio. 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You can also request a beautiful brochure to be sent out to you or a big information packet that even more details about the Mundell Group, what they can do for you and how they do it. 1-800-278-2585. So, Jim, let's talk about some of the other keystones of the Mundell Group. You talked earlier about the color of money. Tell us about the color of money and how that influences what you do and the plans you draw up.
0: Well, over the years, culmination of that last 30 years, what I realized is that a lot of folks get confused when it comes to retirement and estate planning, financial planning. They get overwhelmed. And so what I decided to do was try to put things in terms that anybody can understand. You know, we can talk about all the fancy terms, standard deviation, what does that mean to a client. We can give it all the fancy names we want. But most people don't understand our language in the financial world. So what I did was I created some terms that they could understand. Color of money. Green, yellow, and red. This is a term anybody can understand. Green money is money that only goes up in value. I can sleep at night money. You never have to worry about it. It will never go down in value. Checking, savings, certificates of deposits, fixed annuities, fixed equity indexed annuities, whole life insurance, government bonds, treasuries, the list goes on. Those are monies that will only go up in value and never go down. So you can sleep at night. That's your safe money. Yellow money is professionally managed money. That's what I do. We manage portfolios in the market. If we have enough I can sleep at night money, then we can afford to take some risk in the market. It could be low risk, medium risk, high risk, combination thereof. Now, risk doesn't have to be a dirty word because we already know that we have enough green money that we can count on or sleep at night money. Red money is money that is with your traditional stockbroker, which I used to be before I became a fiduciary, maybe in your 401k, money that you're managing on your own. It's I hope so money. It's money that you, if the market's up, you're doing good when you need it. If the market's down, you may not be so good like 2000, 2008, and January, mid-January 2020 during COVID. You hope the money's there, but the market's dropped over 40% during those stages. So what we want to do is make sure you have as much green money and yellow money as possible, as little red money as possible. So if you have an old 401k, which we can talk about, we have a website just to educate people on the 401ks as well, which we should mention. But if you need education on your 401k, don't know if you can make changes in there, want to make changes, have an old one that you would left sitting somewhere that you haven't done anything with. And by the way, there's $1.6 trillion in unclaimed 401k funds that are just sitting out there that people change jobs and they don't even know, they forgot about it because they didn't know what to do with it or how to deal with it. And now their families are going to miss out on that money. So again, the color of money, and we have you fill out a little risk score. It's only 11 questions on my website, but that's where you start. You really need to know the color of money, and we can get that to you either by email and or in snail mail. Either way, hard copy or email, we send that intro packet to you.
1: And again, you call them at 1-800-278-2585 to get this information packet, get the explanation of the terms he's talked about. And also remember that website, a separate website from the main website, MundellGroup.com, is Mundell401k.com. The purpose of that website, of course, is to educate you on what you can do with older 401ks and how you can even add to a 401k after you, even if you're still working, you can take money out of your 401k and keep adding to the one that you have and other strategies, again, which is what Retirement Strategies is all about. 1-800-278-2585 for the Mundell Group in Canal Fulton, Ohio. Another term that you like to use is money coming in front door, back door theory. Money coming in the front door, and going out the back door. Tell us just a little bit about that.
0: Well, these are all strategies over the culmination of the last 30 years. And oh, by the way, we want to spell out Mundell, M-U-N-D-E-L-L, because a lot of people, they misspell it. I remember the old spelling from the vice president from, I think, the 70s, but it's MUNDELL group.com. But with that in mind, the front door, back door theory is a beautiful thing. What I realized over the years, just because money comes in the front door, the key is how much can you hang on to due to taxes, market risk, health concerns, lawsuits, just expenses in general, fees. That's another thing with your investments. How much are you paying in fees? And so we try to really work, just like the Mundell estate planning, we try to work those fees way down so that everybody's not getting rich off the backs of the little people. Common sense. We know people don't work for free. We understand that. But you don't need to pay exorbitant fees either. So front door, back door theory talks about just because it comes through the front door, we want to hang on to as much as we can. And that's our goal. When we build out the financial plan, what I do is I literally look at everything you're doing and say, where can we hang on to more dollars? One good example, the best one that I love, is life insurance. What I've done over the years is I look at your life insurance program as I build out the financial plan. And many times what we can do is, if you're still paying on a life insurance policy because you didn't know any better, what we do is we go and look at the internal workings of it. Now, you cannot get this information from your annual statement. So I'm going to do a little education for you and the listeners real quick, Bob. How much time do we have left?
1: Maybe about 5 minutes.
0: Okay. So I'm going to do a real quick education plan about the front door, back door theory, and we'll probably close out the segment on this alone. But we want you to hang on to as much money as you can. Well, as I review life insurance policies, that's just one thing out of your entire plan. What I realize is I order many times what's called an in-force illustration. That is not your annual statement. An in-force illustration will tell me everything I need to know as an advisor. How is that life insurance policy working? And with that in mind, many times I can set where if you have some cash value buildup in there, whether it's universal life insurance or whole life insurance, many times I can set that cash value to the interest that it's earning to pay the premium for you. And so a good example was a couple I had. They were paying on a life insurance policy, and what we did was turn on the interest or dividends to pay the premium. We saved them $100 a month. And that's $1,200 a year times, we'll say, 10 years. So that's over $10,000. Then you add the rule of 72, money doubles every 10 years at 7.2%. So we add that in there. And so over a 10-year period, we were able to get them an extra $20,000+ in their pockets so that they could take that special trip they always wanted to do, whether it's, to Jamaica or anywhere. So the bottom line is front door, back door theory is, where can we save you some money, whether it be in taxes, lawsuits, market risk, nursing homes, and or life insurance as a good example that I just used.
1: Now, you mentioned also nursing homes. Again, just a few minutes left, but you also help people make nursing home plans, too.
0: Absolutely, and we build that into the plan from day one. Remember, I put the full financial plan together from day one. So I build that in based on your situation. We have a program as well that we work with attorneys, as you know, with Mundell Estate Planning, and also we can retitle assets. But the final thing is that we have a program where we can leverage some of your assets, not spend money, but leverage it. And you can always get back to 60% or plus of the money. Should you pass away, it has a tax-free death benefit. And if you need nursing home care, it gives you care for everything for the rest of your life and your spouse's life, if you have a spouse. And the care goes on forever. So the bottom line is it could be in-home care, assisted living, adult daycare. You name it. What else am I missing? Can you think of anything?
1: Having your people able to stay home and not
0: have to go stay to home. That's the key. Is we want to keep you out of a nursing home. So if all this sounds interesting to you, pick up the phone, call our office, get a free introduction packet. That's where it starts at. So that free intro packet, or go to our website as well and get the conversation started. I think that's the most important thing.
1: And again, you do that by calling them at the Mundell Group in Canal Fulton, Ohio at 1-800-278-2585, 1-800-278-2585, or the website is mundellgroup.com. 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And you can find the information there to get the information packet, the tricolor brochure, or anything else that you might want to find out about Jim Mundell and his family and how they do their retirement plans. With just a couple of minutes here left, though, do touch on the concern you have about taxes.
0: Yeah.
1: And trying to make your retirees save on the taxes that are going to be with them until the day they retire from the world.
0: Well, and you stop me whenever it's time or give me a heads up, but the bottom line is taxes have nowhere to go but up with the national debt and the cost of living, and the list goes on and on and on. So taxes have nowhere to go but up, but the 2017 tax bill was extended through 2026. So 2028, I believe. With that in mind, when that happens, the whole idea of retirement accounts was when you retire, you'll be in a lower tax bracket because you're making less money. Well, that's not the theory anymore. In fact, when you retire, taxes have nowhere to go but up. So we're seeing more tax planning right now than ever that we should be doing. So we should lock in the tax advantages we have right now and Roth conversions, with which we do. So we really want to focus on tax planning, and that is the biggest issue over the next 5 years.
1: So if you'd like a full written retirement plan for you and your family, all you have to do is call Jim Mundell at the Mundell Group, 1-800-278-2585. 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Jim, thanks for being with us here on the program today, and we look forward to hearing from you later.
0: Have a great day.
1: I'm Bob Lewis. This program was recorded.
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4: We are talking about our world today. 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
5: Hi, I'm Jacqueline.
4: 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How old are you? 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
5: I'm 8.
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0: Welcome to the Haven of Rest program. We're so glad you joined us. We trust that this time together will be a blessing to you. You'll hear some of the ways that God is working through Haven of Rest Ministries and how lives of homeless and spiritually destitute people are being impacted for the kingdom of God. Founded in 1943, Haven of Rest is a non-denominational Christian outreach whose doors are open to any person regardless of race, color, creed, or social standing. This ministry is supported entirely by voluntary contributions from individuals, churches, businesses, and other organizations who share a common desire to help meet the physical, emotional, and spiritual needs of men, women, and children who are in desperate circumstances. We now invite you to listen and hear more about what's happening at Haven of Rest.
1: Thank you, Carl. This is Jeff Kaiser, Executive Director of Haven of Rest Ministries, welcoming you to our Haven of Rest radio broadcast. Very shortly, Jim, we will be having somebody that's been here for a period of time. When I say period of time, for over 15 years, our kitchen cook who runs the kitchen, she'll be here very shortly.
2: Reverend Kaiser, we're going to be speaking with Jonelle, and God's been doing a lot in the food service department, and then just it'll be exciting for our listeners to hear kind of one of these services that people think of with Haven of Rest, the food, and how God's really making all that happen.

0: Well, Jen, this morning here we have Janelle with us. Janelle, welcome to the radio broadcast.
1: Thank you.
2: Well, Janelle, it's exciting to have you on. We've just come through here. We're kind of on the home stretch of the summer season with schools in session. And so that brings some new things here at Haven of Rest that we're going to be looking at today as we talk about what's going on in food service. So why don't we just start with just the summer in general? What were some of the exciting things that went on in food service that led us to this point?
1: Well, it's been really exciting in our department. We've gotten a lot of fresh fruits and veggies from local farmers. They donate corn and tomatoes and peppers and that kind of stuff, and it's awesome. Our guests love having the fresh corn for dinner, and we're doing that 2 to 3 times a week for them, and they tell us how much they enjoy it, and it's just a good time. And then the peppers and stuff that we've been getting in, we cut those up and freeze them and then put them in the freezer for our soups and stews and whatever we're going to make for the winter, and that way we can pull them out and use them for that.
0: You know, it's interesting, Jim and Janelle, as we talk about this, you know, 4 seasons out of the year, as we get into the fall, it's always exciting to see all that fresh produce come into the Haven of Rest. I know you and your team do a wonderful job of cutting, and if you have to freeze it, you freeze it. The corn on the cob is always wonderful, as I know our guests are enjoying that. But you guys have a lot to do.
1: Yes.
0: As the seasons change, you guys kind of have to adapt to the seasons. Right now, we have it's always good to get a lot of the fresh veggies in. So you make a lot of, really a lot of dishes that complement that.
1: Yes, we do. I try to do a lot of homemade soups because it's hearty. And I always tell my staff, and they do a great job, make this soup really hearty. Make sure we have some meat to go in there, because when our guests come in, and especially with the fall and winter coming and it's cold, they need a nice hot soup for dinner. And we always complement that with a salad and cornbread to go with it also.
2: Well, Janelle, I think of the creativity that your staff brings to those meals, and combining that with prepared foods that come in. It's always a dance that you guys have, that as God provides and as He blesses us with this food, you then make these great meals that serve our guests. And that's a big deal for our guests, that they would come in and have a meal like that, that they would be prepared and with love and with care, and it tastes good. So we just really appreciate your team and all the work that goes into that.
1: Thank you.
2: Now, as you look forward, we're heading into the fall. I know you have a special team that's already at work getting ready, believe it or not, for Thanksgiving.
1: Mm-hmm. Yes.
2: What's that team, and what have they started doing?
1: We have started our turkey team. So we have started, today they finished up the first batch, and then we'll do two more batches of 30 turkeys each for each meal, for each time that they do it, and they cut them and get them ready. So after the holiday, they will come back and we'll do another 30, and then another 30, maybe 2 more 30s, and then for Thanksgiving, and then we'll start on Christmas after that. They're really dedicated. They're an awesome group of men that come in and help us, and we could not do what we do with them and our volunteers that come in every day.
0: Absolutely. And our volunteers do a wonderful job downstairs. Janelle, I know, Jim, when we come in the morning time, some of them are there right at 8 o'clock, and you already have them out there doing things, cutting things, and getting things prepared. I get excited when I see all the donations that come in as they work on these wonderful donations. Janelle, as we talk about your department, you guys serve 3 meals a day. When I say

0: three. Breakfast, lunch, dinner. And you're serving several hundred a day.
1: Yes, yes, we are. And it will go up more so in the winter. And it was, I was out in the dining room this morning, and after the guests had just finished their lunch, and they said, "You run this department?" I said, "Yes, I do." And he's like, "You do a great job, and the food is great." And it makes you feel really good, you know, when you know that they're enjoying what they're eating. It's always good, he said.
2: Well, you know, one of our core values is that we're client-centered. Mm-hmm. Another one's that we pursue excellence.
0: Yes.
2: And I think of that with your department. Most of what you do is directly for the guests that are coming in the in our doors. And so we want their experience. They've come in crisis, but their experiences, I don't come to a place that's second or less than, but I'm getting great food and a great meal. And it's really the start for a lot of them of everything else God has in store for them after that, whether it be hearing the chapel messages, whether it be working with our staff. For many of them, the fact that they know when they come to Haven of Rest, that food is good, that keeps them coming back. And in a good way, because when they're in crisis and they need a meal, we want them coming to a place where they're also going to hear the Word of God.
0: Mm-hmm.
2: So, Jonelle, talk a little bit now. We've kind of gone through some of what your department's been doing and the blessings God's been bringing in. But as we serve a lot of people, there's also some needs that emerge. So what are some of the things right now that your department, maybe as stock's gotten a little low this summer, that we could use some help with?
1: Well, right now we're really low on coffee.
0: Mm-hmm.
1: And coffee is a very basic thing for most people at home, but our guests look forward to that nice hot cup of coffee every morning. So, and even our resident men that are on the program, they love coming down, you know, in the mornings and having fresh coffee. So we are in big need of coffee and like cold cereal, even hot cereal, like instant oatmeal. And we like to give that some of that to the women's day room because they don't come over for breakfast, but they can have a hot cup of oatmeal over there in the day room for breakfast. And then salad dressings, we can use salad dressings, like individual bottles of salad dressings, and then like mustard, ketchup, and salad, that kind of stuff, snacks. And we're really low right now on desserts.
0: Mm.
1: And our guests, like, what, no dessert today? And we try to do the best we can, but we have had nothing come in. So we may have to start baking.
0: Okay. Yeah. Well, I know, yeah, we do a lot of times maybe have donations that do come in with, like, cupcakes and cookies and things like that. And that's an area that we're low on.
1: Yes.
0: So I just want to, once again, go over that list because it's important as we get ready to go in the fall. And these are some areas that we could use some help on. So let's go over that list just one more time.
1: Okay. Coffee, cereal, cold cereal and hot oatmeal, salad dressings, and even like condiments, mustard, ketchup, mayonnaise, that kind of stuff. And I left out canned goods. We can always use canned goods because
0: mm-hmm.
1: it takes us 45 cans per pan. And we do usually 4 to 5 pans per meal.
2: Now, does your department have a preference on the size of those things, whether it's the coffee container or the canned goods that come in, or...
1: We don't. It's easier for our volunteers if they're number 10 cans because you don't have to open. It takes 5 of those for a pan of veggies, but they'll open anything. Our volunteers come in and they open them every day for us.
0: Yeah, it's always nice to see that, Jim. We've seen it. You'll have a volunteer in there, and they are just opening one can, whether the small ones or the big ones. And when we talk about canned goods, what are we talking about specifically? Because somebody might be saying, what kind of canned goods do you need?
1: Corn, green beans, peas, anything like that. Well, you know, and even canned soup. We can always use canned soups because sometimes if we're oh no, we need something hot for our guest, and then we can open those cans of soup for them to have for lunch.
2: Janelle, even as we have this conversation, my mind goes to, we mentioned this a little earlier in the broadcast, but how creative your team has to be, because you're planning, but then you're also working around the donations that have come in. So maybe the listeners respond and we get a big donation of chunky beef stew. Well, you and your department will pivot and be like, we got a lot of beef stew, let's do beef stew. You have to be very flexible, like yes. Really different than maybe even a catering service or a restaurant would be.
1: Yes. Yeah, when something comes in, and it's a lot, they'll come to me and say, okay, we got this come in. We got fried chicken or we got a lot of pizza. What can we do with that? And I'll go in, and if it's something that we haven't pulled, like frozen meat that needs to be cooked that day, I will switch the menu around, push that out to later on in the week and use what came in, because we don't want anything to go to waste that God gives us.
0: Well, you know, Jim, as we talk about, Janelle, what you do in the kitchen, preparing all these wonderful meals, whether it's a breakfast, lunch, dinner, I want to talk a little bit about the impact of ministry with a good meal. Jim, we know from the years that we have been here, and Janelle, I know you know this, when somebody comes in and they are very hungry, what's on their mind is, I need something to eat. How important is that to really put out a good meal and the ministry aspect about that? Because, Jim, you know, that's very important. Yes, we do. The spiritual part is extremely important. But sometimes when they come in and maybe they haven't had a meal for maybe several days, maybe they were struggling with an addiction and they lost track of time and they've been outside for several days and finally come to here and they come to the mission for food. You know, putting food out for them is very important.
1: Yes, it is. I always tell my staff, we're going to prepare this meal as if you were doing it for your family. And that's so important, because people are when they're hungry, that's all they think about is wanting something to eat. I know when I'm hungry, I want to get something to eat. And if you can't, then that's a focus for them. And a lot of them will do whatever it takes to get that meal.
2: So, Janelle, as we look at your department, there's some other things I think that are really important for our listeners to understand is, Reverend Kaiser mentioned it's breakfast, lunch, and dinner.
1: Yes.
2: So we're having hot meals, mm-hmm, three times a day, and even that's kind of we're being generous, because there's actually two lunches and two dinners. So your staff has a lot to do. Are there any needs as far as like on your team in the kitchen for help with preparing all these meals?
1: Yes, we do have two positions open. We have a doc person and an inventory person, and they are very important, because they meet our donors that come in and they talk to them for the doc person, and the inventory person knows exactly what we have on hand, and they will report to me, we have enough of this, or we have an X, you know, more than enough of this, so we need to start putting this stuff on the menu so that we can use it like we need to use it.
0: And, you know, the kitchen operates 7 days a week, every single day. You guys are always here, you know, 7 days. You have a crew that comes in early morning, crew that comes in later afternoon to kind of finish up the evening time. So in saying all this, and with our volunteers working side by side with you, and we've had volunteers here for a long time, how can our listeners out there continue to pray for you, Janelle, and your department and the needs that we presented here?
1: Just pray for strength for all of us. You know, winter's coming, fall's coming, and flu season and whatever, that we all stay healthy. And just pray for our open positions, and that would help ease some of the pressure on, you know, the kitchen, because we're cooking, we're answering the door, we're pulling stuff, we're doing this and that. And it makes it nice when you can focus. I have two people who can focus on the meal instead of having four of us in the kitchen. But we do it. They're a great staff. They handle it very well. I get no complaints from anybody, which is a great thing. They really are, you know, they strive to serve God in every aspect of what they do.
2: Well, Janelle, we thank you for all the work that you do to make sure that the meals go out, that they're wonderful for our guests, and all the behind-the-scenes things that people may never know with all the planning and ordering. So thank you so much for what you do and for coming on the radio broadcast today.
1: Thank you.
0: Thank you, Janelle.
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0: Well, we'd like to thank Jonelle for coming on the radio broadcast. Reverend Kaiser, every time we have Jonelle on, I just love her heart that the meals at Haven of Rest would be like we were serving our own family. And I think that, more than anything, resonates. There's all the little things that we have to do and the miracles, how God provides. But in the end, it's us providing a meal to a person who's coming here needing something hearty.
1: Yeah, it's always a blessing to hear what Jonelle says there, Jim. I mean, like I said, 7 days a week, we're providing meals, and our guests are very happy with those meals. And I know she talked about the need list, and Lord, we're just, Jim, we're just praying to the Lord that those needs would be met.
2: This is Jeff Kaiser. Thank you for being with us today, and we look forward to being back with you next Sunday at the same time on this station. And now a closing word from our announcer, Carl Miller.
3: 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Thank you for joining us this morning and for your continuing prayerful support of Haven of Rest. 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And when you write, be sure to send along your prayer request. 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Address your letter to Haven of Rest Ministries, Post Office Box 547, Akron, Ohio, 44309, 0547. Once again, that address is Haven of Rest Ministries, Post Office Box 547, Akron, Ohio, 44309-0547. Or you may prefer to reach through the website havenofrest.org. 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Until then, remember our Lord's words, "Inasmuch as you have done it unto the least of these, my brethren, you did it unto me."

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9: Today, we are talking about one of those moments when life changes suddenly. The suddenlies of life is what my mom would call it. Suddenly something changes, something enters your life that you weren't expecting. And you may grieve the life you had, the future you imagined, or the normal routines you used to take for granted. And yet in the middle of that kind of shock, something really amazing and wonderful can happen. Today, I am honored

0: St. Graves, a daybreak church in Carlsbad, and you walked through your own cancer journey, and now you come alongside women who are facing cancer, and also women in ministry to help them become all that God has for them to be. So I want to dive right in, Corey, to your story, the moment that everything changed. So Corey, take us back to that moment that you first heard your diagnosis or realized, oh no, life as I know it is changing.
1: Yeah, well, it was back in 2018. My husband and I, we have four kids, and you know, you're just going on with life as a young mom. I was 43 years old when I'd gone in for some testing, and the doctors had some concern. And those days led to more testing. My mom had had breast cancer about 4 years earlier. And so they were just always monitoring me. And multiple tests ended up letting us know that I had stage 3 triple negative breast cancer, which is an aggressive form of cancer. I would say that moment when we found out that this is what we were facing, like you said, it was one of those moments where kind of time stops. You kind of feel numb. You feel like, Lord, I don't know what this looks like, and I don't know what the days ahead are going to look like. And we had four children and a busy life. And it was one of those moments that I will never forget. But one of the things I do remember in that moment is we got off the phone with the doctor, and my husband hugged me and he just said, Corey, God's going to use this. He's going to use this. And so there began a journey of about a year long of treatment, all the things, you know, losing my hair with chemo and multiple surgeries and radiation and all the complications. If you've walked through cancer, there's just all the little things that come along. You know, it's never a clear-cut journey. Yeah, we weathered that year of just a lot of unknowns.
0: And a lot of just changes. And I'm so sorry for, you know, listeners that if you are facing the suddenly of life, I know my first husband was killed in a car accident, and the suddenly of life comes where life changes forever. And you just don't know how you're going to get through it. And if you're sitting with a suddenly in life and listening, you know, my heart goes out to you. It is disorienting. You don't know the end of the story. It's a faith journey of just one foot in front of the other, one day at a time. And it is so disorienting, isn't it, Corey?
1: Yeah.
0: As the way you knew life is now changing. And it's not even predictable as to how it is changing. You just know, this is not my life.
1: Mm-hmm. Yeah, life is going to look different from here on out. And I don't know even what that looks like. But so grateful to a walk with Jesus that has, you know, for me, I've had that foundation of just knowing and trusting the Lord. So from the very beginning, there was a sense that God was going to be in the middle of it. There were moments that I still felt so fearful, you know, fearing all the what could be's, you know.
0: Right. But something in your spirit just had that deep peace that somehow I'm going to be able to face this as difficult as it is. Mm-hmm. Somehow I'll get through it.
1: Yeah.
0: In the midst of the fear, you got that peace.
1: For sure.
0: Yeah, that's so powerful. But you know, a cancer diagnosis is not just a medical diagnosis. Mm-hmm. The suddenlies of life bring grief. Mm-hmm. You know, that life changes forever and you find yourself grieving your plans, your hopes, your dreams, your sense of safety, your future, what you thought you would have or what the future would hold. For you, Corey, what losses surprised you? What did you have to grieve?
1: Mm-hmm. Yeah, I mean, I think because it was a cancer diagnosis, I think some of the things that physically I could do, I lost some ability with one of my arms through the process. And you don't think it's a big deal till you do have limitations on your physical body. You know, if you walk through cancer treatment, it takes some things from you physically in a way, even mentally. And for me, definitely had some losses, but honestly, Sharon, I feel like looking back, the gains and the things that the Lord

0: did outweigh the losses now. 8 years out, I can look back and say, yes, there were losses and it felt like setbacks at the time, but I can look back and see that the Lord was not going to allow any of that to be wasted. And I remember you actually saying that to me at one point, that God, he just never wastes our pain. He never wastes the trials and things that we walk through. And so for me, yes, there were great losses, but great things that the Lord has done.
1: Right. And that's the perspective you have now that you've gone through it.
0: Yeah.
1: And knowing, I think I'm going to be okay. No matter what the outcome is, God's got nothing enters my life that has not first been sifted through the hands of God. Mm-hmm. And he's got me, he cares about me, and it'll be okay no matter how it ends. That gives you a kind of courage to go through those dark times. Looking back, what do you wish you would have said to yourself? Or what would you like to say to one of the listeners that are saying, but Corey, this and what I'm going through is life impacting, life changing. This is a suddenly, I am so scared. Mm-hmm. I'm not sure this is going to work out. What encouragement would you give them right now?
0: I think my encouragement would be that we serve a faithful God and he's faithful. His promise, you know, in Romans 8:28, to work all things together for the good of those who love him and are called according to his purposes. And when he says all things, he means all things. He means the hardest things, the things that make us the most fearful, the things that take us to the end of ourselves. Those are the things God uses. I can now look back and say the Lord has used my journey. He's used the suffering. There were days, I mean, I did not walk it out perfectly. I'm just trusting God. You know, there were moments I was like, God, where are you? I cannot do this. Like, this is too hard. And no one could walk it out but me. But I knew I was not doing it alone. I was doing it with a good shepherd, my heavenly Father, that was never going to leave me. That's what I would say this morning, is that he is a faithful, faithful shepherd. He is a faithful God. His promises are true, that he will never leave us. He will never forsake us. There's a great old book by a pastor named Ron Mell. He had a book called God Works the Night Shift. And I love even the title. It was a wonderful book about just God is always watching, even when we're asleep. He's looking over our lives and he's working in our lives. And I don't know, that just brings so much comfort to me. And I hope that that brings comfort to some of you that are listening this morning, that even while you're asleep, God is thinking thoughts of love about you. He is watching over your life and whatever you're facing, he is aware and he is with you. I wish probably in some of the moments I would have even embraced that more, but I can just see how God, he was there. Even sometimes when I didn't feel him, he was there. He was working in my situation and he was working it all for good.
1: Yeah, that is so powerful. So powerful, Corey. And we need to take a break right now. But hearing your testimony and hearing how you found your lily pad, you found your footing, you found your foundation in the midst of this rocky storm of the rug being pulled out from under you. And when you can find that values, your beliefs, where God is, your perspective, it gives you the hand railings to hold on to, that lily pad that you can stand on when the oceans around you are just storming. I want to come back after the break and talk about that. What about this experience changed your perspective, changed your priorities, and helped you stay more rooted in this one precious life? So stay with us, and we'll hear more from Corey Graves.
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1: Welcome back. I'm Dr. Sharon May here with Corey Graves, talking about the suddenlies of life. And the suddenly Corey had was that cancer diagnosis, where you're doing life with your kids and your ministry, and suddenly you discover you have cancer and life changes. And in that change, Corey, I know it can sink us like, oh no, my life's changed forever. I'm doomed. You know, it's the end of life as I know it, and the fear and the anxiety and not know how it's going to turn out can really consume our thoughts and our emotions. We can sink into it unless we look up and look out from our situation and we look towards that hope, the hope that God is in this with me, that I can get through this, that good will come from it. And you really held on to that rope of hope, Corey. Mm-hmm. And you found in the midst of it some new perspectives, some new priorities, some things that were just really good that even today helps you center in life. Can you share with us, Corey, what those ahas were for you in the midst of horribleness? Because cancer is horrible, mm-hmm. plain and simple, right? It's never good. But wow, what good came out of it for you?
0: For sure. I'm reminded of a quote from Spurgeon that he said, "I've learned to kiss the wave that throws me against the rock of ages." And I feel like that quote kind of, it really encapsulates my life, because honestly, walking through cancer has become a gift to me. And I can look back and say, I wouldn't want to walk it again, but I am very grateful for the journey, for what God did in me. And I really think part of it is that eternal perspective. You know, we live with such a temporary view of this life. And I think one of the things of having cancer enter my story, it just caused me to have a new perspective on life and eternity. And God, I have these days and they are yours. And so am I going to say yes to you, even in the midst of unknown? It gave me an eternal perspective. It's like, Lord, I want to live every day I have, fulfilling everything that you have for me and the call that you have on my life. So I think for me, it was more of a, God, I'm surrendering to what you've allowed to touch my life. And Lord, use me, use this. I don't want it to be for nothing. That's kind of the posture that I've taken. And, you know, the Lord has used cancer to not only just, I think, a greater confidence just to step out and say yes to the things he's called me to do, but he's also used it to touch my marriage. I had a good marriage before cancer, but I think I have a great marriage now. It's even better and more intimate. And that's with a lot of loss from cancer. And also just my relationship with my kids and the people around me. It just, you know, when your life is threatened in that way of like, I don't know if I'm going to have days, you don't take things for granted. You hold your people a little closer.
1: Yeah, and that's a perspective that I think God really wants all of us to have every day, whether we've got another 30, 40, 50 years left, is that each day is precious. And the people in our lives, the beauty around us, and our blessings, that we need to recognize them and hold on to them every day. Corey, I wanted to ask you, in that midst of here you lying in bed, mm-hmm. you're losing your hair, you're sick as a dog, so to speak, can't use your one arm, maybe throwing up, feeling like low-grade flu, What helped you get through those feeling sick, fearful moments?
0: Honestly, it was the presence of God. It was the secret place. It was the place where God and I were there together. Honestly, one of the darkest seasons of my life, but it was turning on worship music. It was, you know, laying in my bed, and literally I would watch worship services and put the words on so that I could just read them and take the truth of God's word in, because I needed it to penetrate my heart. I would get too sick to actually read, and so I'd put the Bible on audio and just listen to his word and let it come and fill my heart and fill my mind. And honestly, fear and anxiety kept trying to to win the war of my mind. And so the only way to stay rooted in the Lord's peace was through his word and just being in his presence. And my spiritual walk really deepened and grew during that season.
1: And so in those moments where your fear, your anxiety is peaking, you're feeling awful, it is surrounding yourself with that positivity, with that hope. Mm-hmm. I call it the lily pad, swimming over to the lily pad, that which gives you a sense of, this is okay, I'm okay, I'm right here, right now. Find something good, listen to something encouraging. You were able to sit in it, recognize this is hard, this is difficult. You weren't denying it. You didn't pray, okay, I've got faith that can move a mountain. You were able to admit, this is hard, this is difficult, but I'll be okay. God will get me through. And filling your mind with that encouragement, that hope, that positivity, and filling your space with what was beautiful and meaningful. I remember you sharing me pictures of your children sitting on the bed with you, of allowing people to come close to you, to comfort you, to be there. And that's really hard. When we're going through our dark days of our life, sometimes it's really hard to allow others to come in. They might say the wrong thing. They might just say, cheer up. Don't think about it. They might give you just the glib comment of, oh, it'll just get better. But you allowed people to come around you. And how did you teach people to be there for you in those dark hours of your life?
0: Well, I think, you know, when you're going through something difficult, people around you want to find a way to help and to love on you. And I'm kind of a person that doesn't want to ask for help. And the Lord really had to stretch me and teach me through cancer to say yes and receive people's help, you know, and they're wanting to come alongside us. It was very humbling. It was very, very humbling. But I just recognize that, Lord, you've surrounded me with these people in my life. They are doing this unto you, not just for me. They wanted to serve and wanted to help. We had to end up doing some work in our front yard at one point, and our whole neighborhood gathered together and helped my husband and the kids do that. And there were just ways that our community rallied around us. And looking back, I can just see it was the Lord's gift to me to just have such support. As much as I had all of them, at the end of the day, you know, I still had to walk it out. But I had a community that was there on the really dark days. It was a support to my family. And so I guess I would just say that to anybody listening that doesn't want to let anyone in, or maybe you're just afraid to allow people to help. And it is a gift to them. And now I get to be on the other side of helping people that are going through it. And I know what things were valuable to me. I get to do that, you know.
1: Yes. I love what you said. You know, you allowed people around you, but you are the one that still had to face the dragon that came at night. Mm-hmm. You're still the one that had to change your thoughts, get centered, to allow goodness to come into your mind instead of just the worry and fear that, although you had wonderful, you know, sermons and music and people around you, you had to make the choice yourself. Mm-hmm. Who do I want to become in the midst of this? How do I want to face it? Mm-hmm. And do I want to let this fear and worry overwhelm me and overtake me? Or will I find hope? I'm still me in the midst of this suddenly in the Cancer, I still have values and dreams and hobbies and gifts and talents. I'm still me. Mm-hmm. And how can I choose to be my best self and still enjoy this one moment, even though I'm lying in bed or worrying about what the test result will be, or sitting in the doctor's office or in the hospital room? I can still have life left to live. I know that's the sentence God gave me after my husband was killed in a car accident. I thought, this is it, life's done. And I remember the Lord saying to me, no, you still have life left to live. Let's get you through this, and let's get you back onto the lily pad. Live still a full life, no matter how many days I had left. Corey, right now you are leading a group for women going through cancer. You are now able to take what you went through and use it for good in helping others. Tell us about that group and what you feel is the most valuable thing about being a part of a woman's group when you are going through the dark season of your life.
0: Yeah. So I actually run a cancer support group from our church, and it's women with all different kinds of cancer diagnoses. So not just breast cancer, but we all have some of the common thread that goes through all of our lives when you walk through cancer. There is something beautiful about being able to understand and share what it is that we've walked through. And I think it's part of the healing journey to be able to talk about what we've walked through and then encourage each other in how God has helped us and how the Lord has come alongside us. For some of the women that come to my group, they don't know the Lord, so they are looking for hope in their situation. And to be honest, the world doesn't have a lot to offer. They can offer what they can, but what the Lord offers when you're walking through cancer is His peace and His comfort. And so it is comforting to be with a group of women that are all walking this journey. I think it's just an encouragement, you know, just to know that you're not alone and that there's others that are in it with you.
1: Yes, absolutely. Well, thank you so much, Corey, for coming today and sharing with our listeners your story of facing cancer, but most importantly, how you got through and that today you are thriving, even though you went through some just dark days during the season of cancer. Thank you so much, Corey, for sharing your story.
0: Thank you for having me. Great to be with you.
1: Absolutely. What I'm walking away with today is that even though we have a suddenly of life, death, illness, cancer, life has changed in a sudden moment, you can still choose to live a good, full, and flourishing life. It can bring a shock, grief, fear, uncertainty, losses that we did not expect. But these difficult seasons can also be clarifying seasons mm-hmm. where our perspectives can be realigned, our priorities can be sorted out, and it can slow us down to notice the goodness all around us and to choose the beauty and the goodness of life, even though we might feel like we're sitting in the gutter of hardship and difficulties. So I hope, listeners, no matter what you're going through, that you can find hope for this day so that you can choose life, a good life, a full life, an abundant life, no matter what you are facing. Thank you for joining us today here on Choose Life Radio. I am Dr. Sharon May. 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

0: WNIR, Labor Day 2026. Yeah, that's the sound of us laboring, right? Well, today, no such thing. Today or tomorrow, it's a Labor Day weekend, and what a glorious weather-wise weekend it's going to be. Perfect September weather for Northeast Ohio after some pretty strange weather in the last week. But today, it's going to be nice. It's going to be sunny. High of 79 degrees, no chance of wind or rain or anything bad like that at all today or tomorrow. Right now, 64 degrees along the Cleveland Lakeshore, 59 degrees in Youngstown, and 58 at the Akron Airport, Fulton Airport in downtown Akron. So it's going to be a great, great day weather-wise. Labor Day tomorrow, again, sunny with a high of 81 degrees. So it's got a little crispy at night, maybe. I kind of taken stuff by surprise this morning when I went out to the car. I probably could have got a jacket, but I hate suiting up for anything. I hate winter because you got to suit up before you go outside the house with jackets and coats, and I don't like wearing jackets. So a little bit chilly, but it's a beautiful morning, lots of sunshine, a great holiday weekend ahead of us. So we got it all here on WNIR. Oh boy, oh boy, we're gonna have a classic holiday TV salute as we continue to spotlight the famous villains of your favorite TV series. How about this one? Hey, I Dream of Jeannie from the mid-1960s. Who is the bad person in that? Well, we all know who it was. It was Jeannie's evil twin sister, also named Jeannie, also played by Barbara Eden. And the first time she appeared in the show was in the fourth season in this episode that's called Jeannie or the Tiger. And we see how just evil her evil twin can be. We had a lot of evil twins in television history, you know? It's one of the best, though. So we'll have those first cuts coming away at 9 o'clock. And between our advice line segments all the way through 6:30 tonight, we'll talk about finance today, health, retirement, and, of course, open phones from noon to 2 and 3 to 7. Also today, we're going to be remembering what's going to be happening this Friday, the 25th anniversary of the attacks in America, 9/11 of 2001. 25 years. Also be saluting that all throughout the day today, taking your calls, being live and local, and doing all the good things you always do on a Sunday here on WNIR, like nothing else you've ever heard. So stick with us. I'm Mr. Sunday Bob Lewis. The Advice Line part begins right now.
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0: 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Well, Walt, the market, again, was in a kind of a holding pattern last week as investors are pretty convinced now that the next couple of weeks when the Fed meets again, they're going to raise interest rates. Much of the dismay of President Trump, who has threatened if they don't lower interest rates, he's going to stop all international trade. Whether or not that has an impact on the market or not, we have to look at what happened last week. How did it go, Walt?
2: Hey, Bob. How are you? Yeah, the last week was another volatile week in the market. We saw, again, a sharp rise in oil prices last week. As you said, shifting expectations in monetary policy. I think there is a belief at this point that rates may go up. And as you said, the administration is not very happy about that. We're heading into the fall. Midterm elections are coming up here in early November. So again, a lot of things to pay attention to. Overall, you know, stocks, although volatile, ended the week on a fairly positive note. And year to date, we're still doing pretty well with our stock investments, Bob. So if we look at that Dow Jones Industrial Average last week, was off about 145 points, lost 0.3%. But year to date, sits up 11.1%. The S&P 500 index had a good week, up 0.1%. And the S&P 500 index is up 12.8%. The NASDAQ composite had a good week, up 0.4%. And year-to-date, we're up 14% on that NASDAQ. And the S&P, and the Russell 2000, the small mid-cap stocks, have had a really good year. Again, up 0.1% last week. And year-to-date, we're up 19.9%. So, Bob, even though it's been a year of a lot of geopolitical concerns and a lot of noise coming from, obviously, the Middle East and the White House, stocks have found a way to continue to push forward, and a lot of that has been some good earnings. You know, we finished up a really strong earnings season here, a couple companies still to report, but, as long as companies keep pushing those profits forward, there's profits to be made for investors, and that's what we continue to believe in here at the AKW Group.
0: Now, again, the concern about inflation is quite real with the Fed. We had not only the pressures of the war driving energy prices up, but we had a report last week about jobs adding, and it's actually a good report with some 162,000 new jobs being added to the economy. Unemployment rate remains at 4.1%, but you say to yourself, my goodness, but new jobs, that's good news. It means the economy is booming. Yet the Fed looks at it and says, more jobs means more money, more demand, and inflation could continue to go up, so therefore we're considering raising interest rates. Explain to the folks why raising interest rates would lower the rate of inflation.
2: Well, Bob, again, the idea of higher rates is that exactly that's the kind of trade-off, is that, higher rates would, basically push prices down, and that's historically what we've seen. As the Fed has used that as a tool to control inflation. So when we saw inflation kind of run away a little bit after COVID, we had very low rates, and the Fed did what it needed to do. It continued to raise rates, the Fed funds rate, which is a short-term borrowing rate between banks, and kind of slowed down inflation. And now the belief was, coming into last year that, we were going to see the Fed really be more, dovish and start to lower rates, which would help kind of keep this economic expansion going. But as you said, Bob, there's a lot of reports that still say the economy is doing well, and the job reports is one of those. Inflation rate is running at, at a little higher rate than expected, but historically still within some ranges that make sense. So we'll just have to see what the Fed actually does. I don't think it's a given case that they'll definitely raise rates, but there's a lot of data here supporting the fact that they could do that if they wanted to.
0: It really is a devil's decision, because if they lower interest rates, as the present administration wants, yes, that would stimulate demand. People would buy more. Businesses would buy more. They would borrow more money, and that could be considered a good thing on that aspect. But on the other hand, that would increase demand for goods and services, which would then increase inflationary pressure. So it really is a almost a no-win situation that the Fed finds itself in trying to reach its goals.
2: It is, Bob. And again, with this administration being very vocal and, making the threats that they're making currently, that doesn't help. The Federal Reserve is always designed to sit outside of politics, but it seems like right now, this administration and really the last few has tried to pull the Fed into political concerns. So, the Fed has to do what it seems best for monetary policy and for the country, and hopefully they'll do that as we continue to move forward.
0: Now, with the talk of interest rates being increased, the bond market was a kind of anticipating some of that, but last week the Treasury market actually sold off, bond prices fell, and yields rose across the yield curve. Again, this is led by intermediate and long-term bond maturities. The 10-year Treasury bond is now rising toward 4.8%. It's one of its highest levels in the since about 2023, early 2025. That 30-year bond remained near multi-year highs of about 5.2%. So as people look at the volatility of the stock market, the possibility that interest rates could change, they're kind of trying to lock in some of these rates they have right now, just in case the interest rates to drop and their investment will become worth more.
2: Yeah, Bob, and again, it's a good time to do that. You know, take some risk off the table, maybe move some money out of stocks into bonds. With a lot of our investors, we've been looking at a lot of municipal bonds, tax-free bonds, and, it's not a bad time to do that. So, again, you know, take a look at those portfolios, take a look at those allocation strategies, and with interest rates bouncing up a little bit here, I think there's an opportunity to make those changes if an investor desires to do so.
0: And again, oil prices moving sharply higher once more because of action in the Gulf of Hormuz and the Iran war. Crude is running about $91, $95 a barrel, depending on the quality of the crude. And that's a strong rally over the past week and even the month, as their prices are about 5% for the week and 7% for some of the other more refined parts of crude. Again, that's an ongoing concern we've had ever since the Iran situation began. However, they talked about in Venezuela, of course, as we know, a couple of weeks ago, they announced that the U.S. had made a deal with Venezuela to be the prime purchaser of Venezuelan crude oil, which has, Venezuela has the largest deposits of oil left on the planet. And that would seem to be like good news for the price of oil, and of course, very good news geopolitically for the United States. But they're saying that, well, that's, you know, it's going to happen probably. It's a really good idea. It may take some time before any of that actually filters down to lowering prices at the pump. So why would that be?
2: Well, Bob, there's always a delay and a lag effect. Basically, you got to get that oil refined, and the refining process takes time, and, you know, so. To actually see putting those reserves back is a positive. It would definitely help, I think, a lot of people fear. But at the same time, you know, as far as prices at the pump, that's going to be a few months from now if we get those reserves replaced.
0: And of course, as the consumers look at all this, they continue to worry about inflation and other economic pressures. According to that University of Michigan Consumer Sentiment Outlook, they say that their August outlook and sentiment, the numbers, fell to 51.7. It was 55.2 in July, but just a couple of months ago, it was as low as 44.8. So it's better than it was, but not as good as it was recently.
2: Yeah, that's for sure, Bob. So again, we continue to watch consumers. As we always talk about, consumers are the biggest part of our economy. You know, about 70% of our economy is what consumers decide to do with their money. And if people feel confident and they spend, that's good. And, you know, if people start to lose that confidence, then that's bad. So as we head into the fall season and obviously the holiday season, we're hoping that consumers keep their fears under check, and hopefully these numbers will continue to show that.
0: And again, this is Labor Day weekend, the unofficial end of the summer season. The fall and third quarter is getting underway in earnest. Investors and other managers will be coming back from their long vacations, getting back to work on their portfolios and what they're doing with their investments. On top of that, we have a big election season coming up. And as you say, the fourth quarter is always going to be very busy for the retail and consumer industry. So as you look at it right now, though, what are the biggest risks investors face as we enter into September?
2: Bob, we continue to watch the geopolitical situation. You know, that's going to be the highest risk, obviously, what happens over there in the Middle East. The AI bubble, you know, again, we got to continue to check this whole AI story. And, you know, there's a lot of stocks reporting that show that, you know, that story is continuing to move forward. But there is some valuation risk there as well. You know, a lot of these stocks have gotten to pretty high prices, so we'll have to watch that. Inflation continues to be something that's a risk that we'll watch. How far interest rates push up. You know, again, the bond market has its own feeling on a lot of things, so we'll watch what the Federal Reserve says, but ultimately what the bond market does. And, any restriction in trade or tariff policy would definitely be more risk as well. So liquidity issues, as far as, the quality of credit out there, you know, continues to be something we pay attention to as well. But with all those risks, Bob, we still think there's ways to make money. We continue to believe there's, you know, some good stocks out there, and, you know, a selective investor that focuses on the right ideas can continue to make money as we move through the balance of 2026 and in 2027.
0: And with those good hopes, we want to move on to our next segment on the program, Trends and Insights, where Walt Secura looks at the many different factors that have been revealed to him in the last week or so that he studied on that have some impact and could have some very good interest for the investors out there. Once again, if you have any questions about the market or your investment, call us at 330-673-1234 anytime, and we'll put you on with Walt Secura. Now, shopping and buying. Everybody knows that women shop and men buy. Well, that's not always true, but everybody likes to shop and people like to buy, but shopping and buying are not the same. Researchers in psychology and consumer behavior say that much of the pleasure associated with shopping occurs before you actually buy something, not after you actually receive the product you chose. Tell us more about that, Walt.
2: Yeah, so these researchers have found that, you know, when they look at the brain response to browsing options, comparing products, imagining the ownership of certain products and services, adding them to a cart, and anticipating the reward. So there are now some websites out there that allow people to shop without purchasing. So there's a Dopamine Shop, which is a fake online store. It's used overseas a lot in South Korea, where people can go shop, but they're not going to actually finish the buying process. And also a site called Food Never Comes. It's a fake food site where people can browse restaurants, select meals, place an order, track a delivery, but the food actually never shows up. So very interesting. You know, people do have shopping addictions. And as we talk about in our country, we're definitely a consumer economy. So maybe providing some options for people to shop and not actually buy will help some people out there that have some of those spending problems.
0: That is completely bizarre. But I believe it, of course. It's out there. But I, you know, never thought that just shopping itself would be so satisfying to some folks. But maybe so. So if you have somebody in your family who has an addiction to Amazon, you might as well point them to some of these websites and see if that makes things any better. World of robo-taxis. Yes, taxis which are operated by no one, just AI. Waymo is leading that market, of course, by a wide margin here in the U.S., but Baidu Apollo Go is the strongest challenger globally. They're out of China. Tesla is the most important potential disruptor, but it's still far behind Waymo in deploying autonomous ride volume and commercial operations for these kinds of operated vehicles. Again, they're looking at roughly 500,000 paid rides per week, with thousands of vehicles in service and tens of millions of rides. Apollo Go, again, is beyond the... Excuse me. The largest robo-taxi operator in China is now expanding internationally. Well, what about this industry? Is this something that an investor would like to get into?
2: Absolutely, Bob. You know, we continue to watch this. A lot of competition here, and again, Tesla, which is one of our core equity holdings, is a big player here. Made some major announcements this week as far as pushing forth with, a new taxi service. And again, you know, we'll watch this. This is going to be something that's really important. You know, when you think about the amount of rides that are provided out there by companies like Uber and Lyft, and then you think about the robo taxi industry. The cost of owning a vehicle and the cost of moving around continue to skyrocket. So these prices can be set right. It may change really a lot of people's view on car ownership and how much they want to put in their budget to owning a vehicle if there's rides available that are much more affordable. So this could be a big disruptor as we move forward over the next 5 to 10 years.
0: Now, we heard lately about the new pancreatic cancer drug from Revolution Medicine. Well, it's been priced now. A treatment regimen with that new drug would be $480,000 or $663 a pill. That's a lot of bread for something that potentially, though, could save somebody's life.
2: It is, Bob. But again, this is where, the pharmaceutical industry gets a lot of, critics, the high pricing of some of these new medications. Again, the amount of money these companies spend in research and development, they're trying to recoup and obviously turn a profit, but it also puts a lot of scrutiny on people that have these life-threatening diseases and illnesses and these high prices. It doesn't make for good news headlines. So even though Revolution Medicine has created a very interesting therapy here, The price of it makes it, you know, come under a lot of criticism. So we'll have to continue to watch these developments as we go forward. But we've always liked pharmaceutical companies, Bob. But again, when they initially patent something, it's a tough period of time, you know, for a while for them to justify some of the pricing that they put in.
0: Now, the U.S. Strategic Petroleum Reserve has about 290 million barrels in stock right now, but that's the lowest in more than 40 years because they keep releasing barrels to try to keep the price of gasoline in our country somewhat lower. Some 47 million more barrels are set for release into the general pipeline world, again, to try to keep those rising prices of gas because of the Iran situation a little less impactful.
2: Exactly. And as you said, Bob, you know, they're trying to work with the Venezuela, you know, reserves and see how they can replace those here in the United States. So this will be an insight. The key development we'll watch. But, those reserves are getting awful low, and that could create a problem as we go forward.
0: Once again, let's shift over to Stock Talk. Your chance to give Walt a call right now at 330-673-1234 and ask him any questions about any particular stock issue that you own or would like to buy and see what's new, what's hot, and what is not. Companies continue to report their earnings from last quarter. One of them is Dell, the computer giant. They reported a very strong fiscal second quarter. They beat Wall Street expectations on revenue and earnings per share, some $46.97 billion in revenue, about 58% higher than a year ago, and above estimates by more than $4 billion. Their EPS is $7.04, well ahead of the $4.91 that was forecast, and really above the one that was reported a year earlier of $1.70. Now, Dell is growing now with a demand for their AI infrastructure and their servers more than for their PCs and their laptops. But, again, that's been the major growth engine for the company that not too many years ago was kind of foundering.
2: Absolutely, Bob. So, again, this is one of those old-school technology companies that's got to reinvent itself. And, again, this is another one of those AI checks where we see a reality, people talk about AI. And, you know, Dell is definitely benefiting from the AI revolution and the development and the infrastructure build-out, as you said, the server market and a lot of the, the hardware that they're now providing. So, a good quarter for Dell and, you know, a company that a lot of people forgot about that's showing great promise here as we move forward. Definitely has caught our eye and is definitely on our watch list.
0: Another one of the old line computer companies, Hewlett-Packard, also delivered record revenue, orders, and profitability, again, all credited to the artificial intelligence becoming their multi-year growth driver. They have plans, for example, now to return at least 75% of their free cash flow to shareholders in their fourth quarter. What does that really mean to a shareholder, and why would a company do that?
2: Well, again, Bob, you know, companies, as they grow, they profit. They need to reward their shareholders. They can do that two ways, through dividends, through special dividends that they pay sometimes, one-time dividends, or through stock repurchases. If they repurchase stocks, there'll be less, stock out there in the float, and that would push the prices up for the investors that currently own the stock. So it's a good sign. I mean, this shows a company that's profiting and making a, very public statement that they're going to reward the shareholders with some of those profits.
0: Would this be a time for someone to buy shares in Hewlett-Packard, or is it kind of too late? You have to be in the team already to benefit from this.
2: No, I think, Bob, both Dell and Hewlett-Packard show some promise as we move forward. For us, it's tough because, again, we have a lot of great technology companies, and our percentage of ownership in technology is pretty high, but we're always looking for good ideas to follow and put on the list of stocks that we pay close attention to. And these have both been added, and they definitely be considered something we could purchase in the future.
0: Now, another company in this world called Snowflake is a cloud-based data warehouse company, an analytics platform. They also had a strong quarter, beating all expectations. The revenue of $1.55 billion is up over 35% over last year. Again, the expectations are well over for their EPS, too, and the other parts of Snowflake's report. Their quarter reinforced their case that it's one of the major beneficiaries of enterprise AI spending, with growth accelerating rather than slowing.
2: Yeah, Bob, they had a big run-up off of their earnings reports. They ended up trading off at the end of the week. But there's nothing that you shouldn't like with this report. I mean, they showed a lot of promise, and again, for people looking at, to say, iSpace, Snowflake is definitely a company that, you know, we're paying attention to. We don't currently own it, but it's definitely one that continues to profit. But also, Bob, it's continuing to reaffirm that AI story that everybody worries about. You know, it's, I think a lot of people are saying AI has gone too far, but I think it's just started. And we look at the next 3 to 5 years and feel pretty confident about where AI is headed.
0: Now, last week also, cybersecurity firms entered their report into the mix. People like Palo Alto, CrowdStrike, and Zscaler also again beat expectations once more with AI-related growth and security spending given the nod for that. Palo Alto and CrowdStrike delivered the most impressive growth metrics. Zscaler is also showing improved profitability. Do you own any of those stocks?
2: Bob, we own Fortinet, which is, you know, in that cybersecurity industry. We've definitely follow Zscaler and CrowdStrike. They're definitely on our watch list. We like cybersecurity, Bob. We talked about it a lot on the show over the years. I think it's a really important aspect of technology as we move forward, you know, to be able to protect computer systems and computer data. And the companies out there working on that, I think, are in a good place. So all these companies are worth paying attention to. But for us, Fortinet, FTNT is the symbol, is the one that we've owned for a long run. Zscaler, ZS, and CrowdStrike, CRWD, are the ones that we follow closely.
0: Let's take another call now for Walt Secure. You're on WNIR. Good morning.
3: I had two stocks to look at. One would be Enbridge, ENB, that's the local gas company based out of Canada, and then or AEP. Which one would you throw money at? I'm kind of trying to treat them like I almost say a bond, because you know they're not going to be aggressive, but they're almost like a sure thing for the dividend.
2: Yeah, well, I think Enbridge is definitely one that's you know, priced a little bit more attractively. I think it had a pretty decent sell off here the past couple weeks. You know, it was pushing 57. I think we're down to like around $50 a share.
3: Yep.
2: So that would definitely be one that would catch our attention. And then the other one you said is OR?
3: AEP, American Electric Power.
2: Oh, American Electric Power, yeah. So again, yeah, another company that, you know, I guess the quality-wise, you know, AEP might be a little bit higher quality as far as the, you know, the utility itself. But as far as, you know, I think where the stocks are priced right now, Enbridge probably is a little bit more attractive.
3: I appreciate your insight. Thank you.
0: Yeah, we thank you for calling. 330-673-1234 on Stock Talk. We talked earlier about cyber cabs and Tesla. Well, they're all launching their own cyber cab in Austin, Texas. They're doing it, did it last week. Now, their cyber cab is a purpose-built robo-taxi. It has only two seats. It's electric, and there's no steering wheel or pedals, or a place for a driver, designed for fully autonomous ride-hailing. So if you're riding one of those and starts heading toward a bridge abutment, there's nothing you can grab. However, this is going to be what they want to add to the robo-taxi program in Austin, Texas, offering rides during this launch event, and it's intended to become a major part of their transportation strategy in this autonomous world. What do you think of some of that, and what some of the analysts are saying about that?
2: Bob, I think this is where Tesla becomes a real disruptor. I mean, I think they're going with their full service, you know, full self-driving vehicle, taking the steering wheel out. Elon Musk talked about the details that they're dealing with, even dealing with potholes and, you know, little oddities in the road. They continue to develop, and I think they're kind of on another level than some of these other self-driving companies. So, you know, so these vehicles are a lot cheaper to produce. They can be mass developed and manufactured in a way that they have a truly unique cost advantage. So it'll be interesting to see where this market goes, but I wouldn't bet against Tesla. I think they got a lot of technology here, Bob, as they continue to push forward.
0: In the medical world, the medical device company Medtronic reported their fiscal first quarter results last week, and again, stronger than expected growth, and they raised their guidance for the rest of the year. Revenue nearly $10 billion, up 13.7% year over year. They're growing in several areas, heart rhythm and cardiac ablation products, brain, spine, surgical, diabetes. Business is also performing well with the Medtronic devices.
2: And, Bob, we've always liked Medtronic. I think there's a lot of medical technology companies out there that are worth paying attention to. Some of these look very attractive valuation-wise compared to a lot of other companies. They've kind of been forgotten a little bit here, Bob, but Medtronic is definitely one to look at. We like Intuitive Surgical and Stryker. There's a number of companies out there in the medical technology instrument device market that I think are look very, very attractive at this point.
0: Once again, back to the world of AI, Credo Technology makes high-speed connections to allow massive amounts of data to move efficiently inside data centers. Now, again, they reported their earnings last week and were generally stronger than the predictions on Wall Street were. The revenue is now $479 million, up 115% from a year ago. This was Credo's seventh consecutive quarter of triple-digit revenue growth. Again, the strength in AI infrastructure spending just is reflected in this particular stock. Now, they're considering that they're going to be doing even better in the future. Credo Technology, what is your thought about them?
2: Bob, this is a very fascinating stock for us. We started following it early in the year. It ran up from like $140 up to $300 a share. It's back to $169, but the earnings and revenue still look pretty strong. So I think it gives investors a chance to jump back in this one. I think Credo is something that is definitely benefiting from a lot of this technology development. And as you said, you know, the triple-digit type of returns on revenue and earnings, you don't see that very often. So they got a lot of financial power. And for somebody looking for something that's a little bit more risk-oriented, Credo Technology is definitely that could be something that could be put in a portfolio. Again, we wouldn't buy this alone. We always, you know, talk about having portfolio stocks, making sure your ideas are kind of spread out.
0: Once again, to talk with the Walt and his team like we're talking here, just call 234-466-7476. Tell him you heard him on WNIL Kent Akron. Even though you're not a client, they'll give you good stock advice and talk with you. And again, I give you the same kind of deal that we're talking about on the radio. So Walt Secura, once more, 234-466-7476. Talk to you next Sunday.
1: From ABC News, I'm Chuck Severson. It's only the beginning, says Iran's top negotiator. He says in a social media post on Telegram this morning that from now on, any transgression against the interests and security of Iran will receive a faster, heavier, and more painful response. This is a day after Iran and the U.S. attacked each other's ships. All this just days after President Trump and Vice President Vance tried to downplay that there was a war at all, just skirmishes. ABC News Chief Global Affairs Correspondent Martha Raddatz.
4: It is a war by definition because the fighting does continue. We have been attacked by Iranian ballistic missiles, and we have returned fire, destroying or disabling three of those Iranian tankers. The Iranians this morning claiming they fired more shots at U.S. warships. We're not sure yet. That has not yet been confirmed by CENTCOM, but this is clearly ongoing.
5: The president describes the war itself as a tremendous success, pointing to what he says is the safe transit of millions of barrels of oil each day through the Strait of Hormuz. But analysts say the flow is still below pre-war levels, and gas prices here at home are at an all-time high for a Labor Day weekend.
1: ABC's Stephen Portnoy. U.S. diplomat Steve Witkoff and President Trump's son-in-law, Jared Kushner, being met by Ukraine's President Zelensky this morning in the capital, Kyiv. Two Americans met yesterday in Moscow with Russian leader Putin. And after it, a joint appearance at the Kremlin, Witkoff said to Putin,
6: "We were sitting outside just now, me, Jared, and Carol, and then Yuri joined us, and we were all talking about when we retire, we'll have all these incredible stories and incredible memories, and yours will be right at the top of it all."
1: Israeli air attacks in southern Lebanon killed four people and leveled a hospital, say Lebanese officials, near an area where Israeli

0: director of the After School Alliance.
1: STEM literacy is no longer optional. 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
2: Getting there is one thing, but what about advice on the best time to get back from Labor Day weekend road trips? Travel expert Gabe Sagley.
3: Things are going to start to compound as we head toward Monday afternoon and evening. If you've got to get out the door, I think Monday is your next sort of sweet spot. And if you're going to do a sort of a regional day trip, I think road conditions will be at their best on Sunday before things begin to load back up by Monday afternoon.
2: Drivers can expect to pay about $18 to $24 more to fill up the tank this weekend compared to last year.
4: Researchers at North Carolina State University say they found a new way to administer vaccines. Instead of being poked by a needle, how about just flossing?
5: They should be able to just go and floss, and they have the vaccine administered.
4: Dr. Harvinder Singh Gill there, he says the tissue between the teeth and the gums may be able to absorb vaccines, meaning vaccines could soon be self-administered.
5: You could do it yourself, so you didn't have to stand in the line, so you could buy it. Get it from somewhere and do it right there.
4: Mike Dabosky, ABC News.
2: Solar electricity is spreading in Sudan. The Sudanese military and the paramilitary rapid support forces have been fighting since 2023, killing tens of thousands. Straining the electric grid, too. More billboards are advertising solar panels and batteries. Some are buying, but it's too expensive for others. The Sudan Doctors Network warns that the continued electricity cuts could impact patients in hospitals. Chuck Sievertson, ABC News.
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15: What do you know, Master? I have not seen my sister Jeannie for over 200 years.
16: Well, you miss her so much, why don't you call her?
17: Only reverse the charges, huh?
16: I will. Yes, you know I will. All right. Give my love to Dad and Sis. Yes, okay, bye.
15: Is that your mother again, Master?
16: Uh-huh. Usual thing, you know, stay out of drafts, marry a nice girl.
15: I am a nice girl, Master.
16: Yes, I know you are, Jeannie. Somehow I don't think you're exactly what my mother has in mind.
15: My family never calls me. Do you know, Master, I have

0: seen my sister Jeannie for over 200 years.
1: Jeannie? 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
0: Oh, yes, we're all Jeannies.
1: No kidding. How do they tell you apart?
0: Oh, you would have no difficulty telling my sister Jeannie from me, Master. She's very different.
1: Well, if you miss her so much, why don't you call her? Only, reverse the charges, huh? Well, I'll be home early. I want to get to bed early. Don't plan anything fancy, huh?
0: Have a good day, Master.
1: Hey.

0: WNIR, Labor Day 2026. You don't have to work today. Well, I do. Well, maybe you do too. So let's all commiserate together. Open phones the next hour, 330-673-1234, 800-669-4100. Again, we're spotlighting another favorite TV villain. This time it's the villainous evil sister of Barbara Eden's Jeannie. In the TV show I Dream of Jeannie from the mid-1960s with Barbara Eden as both herself and her evil twin, and Larry Hagman as her master, and of course Bill Daly's in there as their best friend, and it's really one of the episodes that really only has a core four actors in the cast, and came out of the fourth season of five seasons of I Dream of Jeannie. The evil twin is a tool or a feature of really dozens of different TV shows and sitcoms and more. Everybody has an evil twin out there at some point or another. And so this one is the one from I Dream of Jeannie. And, of course, just like Barbara Eden herself, her evil twin is just as gorgeous and seductive as you could possibly imagine. So we'll be featuring this particular villain for the rest of the day today with this cuts from this particular episode of I Dream of Jeannie. So what are your dreams today on this Labor Day weekend? If you're dreaming about a perfect weather day, you've got it. 65 degrees currently in Akron. It's going to be sunny today, high of 79, no chance of rain. So the barbecues and the parades and everything are going to go on away just as like we should. Tonight, clear skies, a low 56. Tomorrow, Labor Day itself, sunny, a high of 81. Tomorrow night, low 57. Tuesday, the day after Labor Day, a high of 85. Overnight, about 67 degrees only. Wednesday, a slight chance of a shower, otherwise getting warmer, high of 89. Wednesday night's low expected to be, we're at about 67. Thursday, another slight chance of a shower with a high near 79, and then an overnight 58. Friday, sunny, high 78. Friday night, clear skies, low 56, and next Saturday, sunny, with a high of 81. So I don't see any bad weather in there, but we certainly had, once again, our share of wind and bad weather this past week as we went from really, really hot to milder. But this week coming up for the post-holiday week and the holiday tomorrow looks to be, as we used to say, perfect the window. 63 now. In Youngstown, 70 along the Lake Erie Shore, where they have the Burke Lakefront Airport air show going on today, 65 degrees. There is so much going on today. We'll talk more about it at noon, but just to give you a highlight of what's going on today. For example, getting underway in the next hour is the annual East Akron Labor Day Parade. I love a parade. It's going to be starting at 10 o'clock this morning. It goes from South Arlington Street and 7th Avenue to Concord Avenue in Akron. It's free to the public. Everybody can come on down and watch the parade. There should be all kinds of different rides and exhibits and food trucks. Again, family-friendly all day today, and that's going to be beginning the parade at 10 o'clock, running till noon from South Arlington at 7th Avenue to Concord Avenue in Akron, the 51st annual East Akron Labor Day Parade. So that gets underway in just about an hour. What else? Just to go down the list here. Oh, my goodness. We have so many things. It's got a sheaf of papers that is as big as an encyclopedia. You like fairs? Wow. You got the big Stark County Fair in Canton. You got the equally big Canfield Fair in Youngstown. And, of course, out in Geauga County, the even bigger and older Geauga County Fair, all going full force today and tomorrow for the Labor Day holiday. And, again, later on, we'll go to some of the more details of those things. But that's just one thing's going on there. If you like, the air show in Cleveland at Burke Lakefront Airport, another day today with the U.S. Air Force Altus demo team. All the different planes on display there, Globemaster, Strato Tanker. They have the next-gen Eagles aerobatic team, demonstration of the U.S. Air Force F-22 Raptor. And that, again, is going on today. Golden Knights parachute team this afternoon. Again, that's along the lakeshore in Cleveland. At the Burke Lakefront Airport, the Cleveland National Air Show, which starts at 10 o'clock this morning and runs until about 6 o'clock tonight and again on Labor Day. This is one of the events that's being, I would say, jeopardized by the talk up in Cleveland about shutting down and getting rid of the Burke Lakefront Airport so they can take that lakefront air property there and develop it into millionaire condos for rich people. That is the bottom line, you know, but it hasn't happened yet. So, again, another great air show up there in Cleveland going on today. Also, let's see, Hale Farm and Village has their Made in Ohio Art and Craft Festival today, going on from 10 o'clock until 5 o'clock. Also going on today, let's see, what's this other event here? I'll talk about that later. Geauga County Fair, we talked about that. Well, again, going up to the Cleveland area, they have the big Oktoberfest. the German Oktoberfest at the lake at the Cuyahoga County Fairgrounds. All the fairgrounds in the area are hopping today, right? Except for Summit County. You got Stark, Canfield, Geauga, and also in Cleveland. So the big Oktoberfest is there with plenty of beer and bratwurst and things like that. Pierogies, ooh. That's going on again from today and again also tomorrow, Labor Day. Also going on is the today. Is that today only? Yeah, today only is the American Hungarian Festival. It's 70th annual Hungarian Festival. We'll have cabbage and noodles, langos, Hungarian sausage, and more. And that is at the German Central Park on York Road in Parma. And that's good. That's in Parma. The German Festival is in Berea at the fairgrounds there. And let us hope they don't get together again, because then we'll have another world war. No, let's keep them separate, right? The last time they were together was not so cool. So that's the German Festival and the Hungarian Festival going on in Cleveland. So, like I said, so many things to go on. We'll talk more about that. But for this morning, the big thing in Akron, at 10 o'clock, the parade gets underway at South Arlington Street. So get out there and see a parade. Usually parades are on, like, you know, Memorial Day and 4th of July, but they do have the Labor Day parades, too. So that's going to be kind of fun. So you got anything else that's going on out there? Good time to call is right now, 330-673-1234. And give us a call and let us know what your event is going on today and if the public is invited. If you're just having your family over for Skittles and beer, I don't really care. And no one else does either, unless you want everybody in the world to come to your house and see what's going on with your family. But no, that's going to be going on today. What else is going on today? Oh, it's something else that's sitting in my calendrier here that I should talk about. The upcoming school year, of course, begins after Labor Day traditionally. And it's going to be a festival. It was a festival yesterday at the Summit County Public Library main branch to kick off the new school season. And again, that is as going on. It was going on yesterday. It's been Sunday's festival today. We'll be at Lock 3 in Akron. So that also starts an hour from now. Again, they are celebrating the beginning of school. They are going to have a ballet showcase, a music showcase with the Youth Nation Center. A dance showcase, a fashion showcase, too. And that's all going underway at Lock 3 in downtown Akron today at the 10 o'clock. They got their own parade. We're having dueling parades in downtown Akron today, apparently, with their parade with the 4th Annual Akron City Festival. They say that's beginning at 11 o'clock at the Spaghetti Warehouse parking lot at 510 South Main Street, traveling down Main Street toward Lock 3. We're there, too. They'll have organizations, Akron Public School, athletic teams, artists, and more. So that's another parade. So you got two parades starting today at 10 o'clock, the 51st Annual Labor Day Parade in Akron from South Arlington to Concord Avenue, and at 11 o'clock, the parade for the 4th Annual Akron City Festival. That's going to be going on from Spaghetti Warehouse and South Main to Lock 3. And there's a festival at Lock 3. It goes on until about 4 or 5 o'clock this afternoon or so. So another event that was going on this weekend. So anything you want to do, plus, no, we're not done yet, boys and girls. No, you like the baseball? Baseball has been very, very good to you. Well, baseball, we got the Guardians at home against Detroit. Detroit, many games under 500, shut them out yesterday 6-0. The Guardians are now only one game above 500 and still have these hopes to be in the playoffs. So they're got a lot on the line today. So that game gets underway this afternoon at 1 o'clock. And this evening at 6 o'clock here in Akron, the Akron Rubber Ducks, they take on their opposing team, which they beat yesterday, Richmond. So they're taking them on today. So you got both teams, Rubber Ducks and the Guardians, they're at home. And, of course, the Cleveland Browns, they will open up their regular season next week at the Brown Stadium. Interesting tidbit of something I just learned the other day. The Cleveland Browns, just like the Cleveland Guardians, have the lowest payroll in Major League Baseball. The Cleveland Browns have the lowest attendance costs of any NFL team. Some research company came out and figured out for a family of four to attend a Browns game with tickets, refreshments, parking, all that kind of stuff, runs about $830 for the family of four. Now, that ain't cheap, right, Jack? No, that's still pretty expensive, but that is the lowest of all the NFL teams they looked at. For example, in Buffalo, the Bills, with their new stadium they opened up in Concord something or other, or wherever they are, Orchard Park. in Buffalo, New York. I have a brand new stadium there, but a typical family of four will spend, I hope you're sitting down, to attend a Buffalo Bills game this year at the new stadium, $2,400. The tickets alone are $500 and $600 a piece in Buffalo. I don't know what to say about that, except obviously you got to be pretty well healed or have saved your money for like 7,000 years to go to a game in Buffalo, which is probably why they're expanding their TV and their radio coverage. But except, so fortunately, at least right now, before they move to a brand new $2 billion stadium in Brook Park, the go to a Browns game for a family of four, even then, $830 is a bargain. So think about that, bargain hunters. that's wild. Well, somebody's got to pay those high salaries for, you know, all these high zoot football players, and guess who it is? Yeah, it's just the poor fans who want to go and actually see a game in person. And thank goodness for TV coverage of the games, right? Well, yes, for most sports. But we come back from our short break here. If you're a fan of the Cavaliers this year, well, once again, you're going to have to pony up a few bucks if you want to see any Cavaliers games on television. I'm Mr. Sunday, Bob Lewis.
1: I don't know what your master is like, but mine's a drag.
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0: 9:22 on this Liberty Sunday with Bob Lewis, 63 degrees now in Akron. Again, a beautiful day and story today with a high about 79 with no chance of rain. And tomorrow, high of 81 with no chance of rain. Great, great Labor Day weekend weather. We talked earlier about sports. Again, Browns fans, of course, they know that for the most part, they'll be seeing many of the Browns games will be available on television, on major broadcast networks, which are necessarily, you have to pay for them. They, like the old days, tune them in, there they are. But not all of them. And not all the games will be on just the major networks. Of course, once again, the streaming services have been chipping away at some of the rights to see and watch some of these particular games, like on Thursday night or Monday night, which means that not only do you not be able to see them for free over the air, but you'll have to first of all, buy an internet connection. You know, you got to be internet savvy and have an internet connection, and you have to have a smart TV that can pick that up, and then you got to pay for the streaming service, whether it's Amazon Prime or Netflix or whatever's out there. You're going to have to pay for that to watch some of these NFL games. Now, however, though, for the basketball fans, for the Cleveland Cavaliers, well, there's no problem with that at all. You're going to pay to see any of their games ever. They made a new agreement with a company called DAZN. It is primarily a streaming network company that has been prior to this mostly showing wrestling and soccer and other weird sports that nobody really wants to see. Well, the collapse of the former Fox Sports Network empire on cable TV, many teams have been scrambling to find some place to show their games again. If you remember that debacle, it all began, well, many, many years ago with Sportsnet Ohio, where they got the contracts for many of the Indians games at that time and Cavaliers games and a lot of other sports. And you had to have cable to get that. And sometimes you had to pay extra for the service on cable to get the games, okay? People swallowed that for a while. And then the network itself morphed over and was bought by the Fox TV giant empire. And so they started putting out their own regional FSN networks, Fox Sports Networks. And they, too, were carrying the baseball games and the basketball games. And again, you had to have cable TV. And many times that was part of a advanced basic package. You know, not just the basic channels, but you get a little more than that. And, you know, most people have that service, right? So they were able to watch the games on Fox Sports Network. And then they went belly up, and Fox sold out. And ended up with being essentially part of the Bally gambling empire. And they sold out to somebody else who took them over, one of the online betting companies. And last year, they went belly up. And that's it. I mean, they disappeared. They're no longer on the air anymore. If you look on your old cable TV set where they were, there's a blank space. They're gone. So they stranded a lot of ball teams, basketball teams, other sports, with no place to show their games to their fans, even locally. So many have stepped up. Of course, the Guardians, in essence, formed their own network, both streaming and, of course, it's available over cable television. At least I get it on Spectrum. My channel is 308, I think, showing the Guardians games. So you can still get that, but you're still paying for cable TV. And if you don't have cable TV, like so many people don't, you got to pay for some kind of streaming service to get the Guardians games now. But again, if you're not paying for cable TV, you kind of say, well, it's a trade-off. You know, I'm paying for streaming services, but I'm not paying for cable, so it's all the same, right? Well, maybe so. But for the Cavaliers, though, like many other teams, they have gone to this newer streaming service exclusively, which is not available on any cable company or any other access. You have to go to this streaming service itself and individually buy yourself a subscription to be able to download and watch the Cavaliers games for this coming season. It's called DAZN. Subscriptions start at $20 a month. $20 a month to watch Cavaliers games, and they go up from there to other packages that run as high as $100 a month. And you get, I guess, more stuff, or you actually get different camera angles for the same game. They say they're really investing in all kinds of high-tech equipment to broadcast, if you call it broadcasting, you just got to call it netcasting, these games. They're claiming they're going to have up to 32 cameras all over the arena with all kinds of different perspectives of the game and the like. And the more you pay for your subscription, the more access you will have to these different camera angles. So in other words, all you can afford is $20, and if you really want to see Guardians games, you'll probably see them just the same way you always saw them on regular television. But if you ante up the $100 a month, you'll be able to see the games and somehow be able to switch from up to 32 different camera angles to watch the game on your little old PC or a smart TV or wherever you're at set up now. But again, that means you have to have an internet connection, high-speed internet connection, which, of course, costs more than a regular internet connection. You have to have a device to watch them on, whether it be your phone. I can't see watching a basketball game on your phone, you know, unless you want to go blind. Otherwise, you have to have either you could do it on your regular PC, on your laptop, or you could have what they call a smart TV, which is simply nothing more than a television set that has a built-in Wi-Fi receptacle so that you have, of course, you have Wi-Fi, too. On top of that, if you have internet, you also have Wi-Fi, which means you have to have a Wi-Fi piece of equipment to do that, on top of having the internet service. So once you get all that, then you can pick it up, and then you can pay them $20 to $100 a month to see Cavaliers games this year in Ad Infinitum on television. So how about that, Cavs fans? What do you think of that? Is that this one lovely? And again, this is all because of the extraordinarily quickly changing environment of how we consume our entertainment, whether it be audio or video or movies or whatever, a rapidly changing industry out there. It's moving at light speed away from the traditional over-the-air pre-ability to watch your favorite shows. And again, this is only going to be continuing as both the sports teams are looking for the highest source of revenue for their keep their team going because of the high salaries they're paying all their players and more. Program producers the produce shows for traditionally used to be for the NBC, ABC, CBS, or Fox. They're looking for the highest return for their production costs, which again may not be coming from the traditional over-the-air networks anymore. So they're going to streaming services like Amazon and Netflix and Yahoo and YouTube and all the stuff that are out there that all cost you more money in one way or another. The days of being able to go out and spend, $300 on a big screen television set and be able to watch everything you want in full color and in your living room, not paying any more money for that, have really been eroding ever since they brought in cable television. And now they're really accelerating past cable television. Cable television providers are now dropping out of the cable television business as we used to know it. If they provide television at all, it's also over the internet in the systems like Roku or other things you see advertised. Even Spectrum is offering most of its cable TV service now over the internet, which means that you have to again have an internet connection. And then the ability to Wi-Fi it around your house to be able to pick it up by all your different devices, because the internet connection alone, you can connect that to your PC directly and you can watch it there. But you want to watch it on your television set, like you used to, you got to have that piece of equipment. All this stuff is for a lot of people is technologically alien. For a lot of others, it's a lot more expense. Some people still say this is cheaper than cable television. But on the other hand, depending on how many services you subscribe to, if you're going to do Amazon and Disney Plus and Paramount Plus and Prime, you add all those up together. If you want to see all those programs that you could possibly see, you're probably going to pay more than you paid for cable television alone. In addition to what you're paying for your high-speed internet, et cetera, et cetera. So it's a whole new different world. I'm so sure those who are used to it, growing up with it, if they've never known that halcyon world where you could watch anything you wanted to for free over the air, this is how it is. So they don't really care about this one way or another. But I care. It annoys me. I'm not a big fan of the Cavaliers. It was nice every now and then to be dialing around my TV set, and again, I still have cable, and come upon a Cavaliers game that I would watch until they started losing. But, it still was nice to have that there. And now that has been taken away from me. In channel browsing, I'll never be able to see a Cavaliers game unless I totally go out of my way and out of pocket to pay for this new service to get Cavaliers games on a streaming service. Will they be more exotic, apparently, and more visually exciting and better quality, maybe, than the games used to watch of Channel 43 35 or 40 years ago? No doubt. But that's, again, you're never going to stumble across a Cavaliers game without a great deal of pre-planning and expense, which I just think is, again, somewhat not fair. Now, and not every single Cavaliers game, again, will be only on this this DAZN network. There are some games that are contractually committed to networks, some which may be over the air, others like TNT or TBS may be cable only, but some of the games will be on those channels when those games were contracted with those different networks. But for the majority of the games, it will be on this cable, and that's on this streaming service rather than being on cable or, God forbid, on over the air television. So it is so different. It is so changing. And I don't know if that's changing for the good or for the better. I know. I don't think it's for the better. And pretty soon, the only things that'll be on, you know, free television will essentially be programs nobody wants to see. And it'll still be filled with commercials. Now, you know, let's not make a mistake about this. You'll be paying to see these games on streaming, but they'll still be filled with commercials. So you're not getting the games commercial free. You're paying, in my estimation, through the nose just to have access to watch these games. So if that is important to you, well, that'll be part of your budget, won't it? As things are getting tighter and money becomes less and less available, some of these luxuries for all of us, and again, I mean, I consider watching television a luxury, but now it's becoming a luxury. Maybe I'm not able to be part of your budget. And that is, again, I think a disservice to the public. And in many ways, I think, deliberate disservice by these sports teams to just try to maximize what they can get on a product that I guess they feel had already saturated the market before. They already been getting the max amount of money they could probably get from it, and now they simply want more. So the product isn't changing. What they want to get from it is changing. Not giving you anything better or different. They just want more. That's what, like Edward G. Robinson says in the classic movie Key Largo, playing the gangster. When Humphrey Bogart, the good guy, says to the gangster, Edward G. Robinson, "What is that to you? What do you want, Rocco? What do you want?" And he says, "Well, I don't know what I want." And Bogart says to him, "You want more, don't you?" And Edward G. Robinson says, "Yeah, that's it. That's what I want. I want more." That's how it's going. 330-673-1234, 800-669-4100. We'll have open lines for a half hour, and then we'll talk more starting at noon. And again, give you a big rundown of all the events going on in the area today.
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3: Yeah, that's a great movie, Key Largo. And it is back in 47 or so, when he asked Edward G. Robinson, the gangster, what do you want? And he says, yeah, more. That's what I want. Yeah, that's it. I want more. So it's a classic movie. Oh, goodness. Lauren Bacall's in that movie. It's just a great, great classic. They showed a lot on the old movie channel. So, and I'm sure they can stream it just about anywhere. Remember streaming? Again, get back to that. But it is well worth sitting down and spending an hour and a half or so with Key Largo. It's just, I don't like it. It's one of those movies I can watch over and over again. And every time I watch it, I can find some different performance and different aspects of it that are just... just enjoyable, from my standpoint. I love to watch people performing and doing their job so well that they tell such a good story, and they just do it with such a finesse. It's like watching a great mechanic or a great plumber do their work. I love doing that. You're on WNIR. Good morning. Hello, you're on the air. Oh, I certainly hope our phones are working today. We had a little bit of strange things happening earlier, but maybe strange things are still happening. One more hold. Are you there? All right. You want to give us a call? 330-673-123. I know it's early. Yeah, normally, I'm not even awake at this hour. I'm not sure I'm awake now. But it's 9:39 on a Sunday morning. If you're not in church, you're asleep, right? 330-673-1234. 800-669-4100. Again, so much going on today, this Labor Day weekend. All those county fairs. With all their activities, and we'll talk more about that in detail when we get to around noontime. But again, a lot of events, and any place you want to go. And some of the other events. I was trying to recall how many things are going on. Big events in Canton today, at the Pro Football Hall of Fame. They have a big event there for Scholastic football, and that's going on with I think a game today too, on the field there. So events going on. And Stark County Fair, of course, is going on today down there. Just about any place you look, something is going on. Whether it's good or bad, I don't know. But hopefully it's a good thing in your neighborhood. But again, so many things are going on today that just make the Labor Day weekend special. It is the unofficial end of summer. We say unofficial because the actual summer season runs in for about another 3 weeks. First day of fall, I believe, is what? Somewhere in the 20s. Maybe the 22nd, maybe? The actual autumnal equinox that comes on by. Sometimes they have an autumnal equinox, but a couple of those aspirin and some, paregoric, and it's gone. But, that comes your way. That's officially fall. We'll be here in about 3 weeks. I haven't heard the crickets start in earnest yet, but as soon as they start, of course, that means you only have 6 weeks before the cold weather sets in. And, again, it's not going to be exactly cold over this holiday weekend, but we'll be down to the mid-50s the first couple of days of the week, and then as it warms up with daytime highs near 90 again by midweek, temperatures over the night will not be so cold or crisp. But if it weren't for the skunks in my neighborhood, it'd be a great time to open the windows at night and let the nice cool air waft through the house, get rid of all the stink inside the house. But we have skunks in our neighborhood. And this is also the time of the year that skunks get very active. They keep wandering around, getting hit by cars on the interstate, messing with neighborhood cats and smelling up the neighborhood. And so we just can't leave our windows open at night because at some point in the night, you wake up choking because that smell is so powerful and we're probably allergic to it. And that's the only thing I have to do. Shut all the windows, but the smell's already in the house. It's just it's a shame, but it's the way it is. So we aren't able to really enjoy these cool summer nights because of the skunks. And I know I've seen them walking down the sidewalk in our neighborhood. I don't know where they live. I really don't. People say their tales about living underneath garages or someplace, but they're there. And raccoons, we have those little devils too. But they don't smell bad. They just rip up your garbage cans and spread it all over the yard. For example, we have to have everything in a can. You can't put out a garbage bag in a neighborhood because if you put out just a garbage bag, by the time morning comes around, it'll be all over your backyard. So we can't do that. So we got those. And one time, we were trying to trap a couple of years ago, we were trying to trap a groundhog that had been burrowing underneath our deck that used to be in the backyard. And we actually had to call a company to come out to do that. They're wildlife companies. Not exterminators don't do that kind of stuff. You got to go to a special wildlife company. And they come out and they, you know, put out these cages overnight and they say, well, let's see what you get. So they put out these cages with bait in them. And I could watch them from the kitchen window at night and I would be shining flashlights out there to see if they captured anything. And sure enough, you know, around about just after sunset, you know, I saw glowing eyes in these cages. So you call the company, they come back out. We had not trapped the groundhog. We had trapped two weasels. Weasels, mind you. That the man said was where they were rabid meat weasels. You know, they didn't get their weasel shot, so they were rabid. So lucky we trapped them. But, you know, weasels, of all things. So we tore the deck out a couple of years ago. And, you know, didn't want anything crawling underneath there anymore. So there's no deck for them to crawl underneath. So we got to get rid of kind of that. But, you know, again, we don't live in the farm country. We live in the, you know, in the city. You know, we go out to the farm country. I guess when my parents lived in what was that time was rural country. We had just a lot of stuff. We had chipmunks and, again, we had groundhogs and we had a lot of raccoons. I don't recall having any skunks where they lived. But we had, of course, we had deer. You know, the neighbors had horses. I mean, that was, they had a stable and everything. Now that entire area where my parents lived has been urbanized. They passed laws against having horses. So our neighbors had to sell their horses or board them somewhere. And, you know, they still had a lot of extra garages for their cars, but you couldn't have a horse anymore. It's so built up now. I mean, all the real wildlife has been, you know, driven away. All the land around there has been developed and built on. So it's all been part, it's all urbanized now. But back when they lived there, my goodness, 60 years ago, it was farmland. I mean, we had the corner of our street had a little shack that they sold corn, sweet corn in season. But I guess all that is a septic tank, which when my mother went to sell the house, 35 years later after my father passed away, they practically said, well, you got to link into the sewer that has since been built up and down your street to service all these new homes we're building all around you. And they said, okay, well, how much will that cost? They wanted like $15,000 to hook into the sewer. And the other option was about $5,000 to upgrade the septic tank. And, I mean, she's selling the house, right? So she opted for the $5,000 to upgrade the septic tank rather than link into the sewer. But they're still about on the street. I'm sure there's still a handful of houses that still have septic tanks. I remember the story about a house when we lived in Parma, an older house down the street. Parma had some pretty... You know, older houses, the front porches and everything. It wasn't all Siegler-built, two-bedroom, one-and-a-half-bath homes. And a friend of ours bought the home, and they were, you know, having trouble with the sewer, you know, that was backing up. So they called a plumber. And they said, well, maybe the sewer needs to be cleaned out through the street. So the plumber is looking around the house and investigating and says, do you know that you have a septic tank? And they said, no. We were told the house had sewer and city sewer and water. And he said, well, you were lied to. This house has a septic tank. And the septic tank is completely broken down and clogged. You're going to have to dig up your entire front yard and pay lots of money and connect to the sewer. You know, and I think they went, I believe actually they took a legal action against the realty company who sold them the house, alleging that, you know, they didn't disclose to them that this house had a septic tank. And again, it's right in the middle of Parma, which was in no way, even 40 years ago, no way was any kind of rural community. You know, Bernie Anderson lived there. Everybody had white socks and, you know, flamingos in their yard. And don't think they don't. But, so that was, you know, that's interesting, too, how urbanized places have become. Here in Summit County, I know that they have very strict regulations on septic tanks where they do exist. And again, if they exist on a street where they are put in sewers, the pressure is on the property owner to forget the septic tank and link in to the local sewer system, which again is an initial expense that is, you know, high up, way up there. Of course, once you're linked in, you don't have to worry about maintaining the septic tank anymore, which was my father used to call them. He used to call them the honey dippers. Every year, we'd have the honey dippers come out, and they would, I guess, suck the crap out of the septic tank and put in some other kind of chemicals that help make it break down or whatever. But that was a big event in our family's history, when the honey dippers would come out and clean out the septic tank. How are we talking about septic tanks? You're on WNIR. Good morning.
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3: Happy Sunday to you, too.
4: Listen, when you're talking about all this stuff you have to pay for to watch on TV, I remember in the early 2000s, it had to be like 2004, I moved my family back here to Ohio from New York, you know, for the cost of living. I wanted to have a house. My wife stay home with our kids, which I did do, but that's when they start to go to digital. They said that the local, all the local stations had they're transitioning to digital,
3: right?
4: And it's not the antenna. I mean, you can use an antenna, and we got one of those digital transfer things or whatever.
3: Yeah, a converter box. Yeah, we got those too.
4: Yeah. And that was cool, but man, we lost some local television stations, which really bums me out. With the whole thing about going digital and everything's not online, is everybody sees the same thing around the country. But back before, when I was growing up, you know, it's like local stations, you know, and you got the local flavor, and it's just real. It was real, you know. It's like calling NIR. I mean, you guys, you're just you are who you are, and you don't try to I don't know, the whole digital thing. And making people pay, and
3: you're right about getting national entertainment. You know, there was a time when the only network shows, and not that long ago, the only network shows were on the air from like 7 or 8 o'clock till maybe 1 o'clock in the morning. All the rest of the day, the TV station had to fill locally, whether they bought reruns or they had local TV shows like talk shows or kids shows. They had to do it locally. Now, they have networks all through the day. They can pull stuff off the network. They were offering, again, talk shows or syndicated talk shows and very little local origination except for the actual local newscasts, but very few actual programs. Nothing like Goularty, for example, which you probably never saw because you were in New York.
4: No, I was a little kid. I'm kind of old. I was born in 69. I mean, when I was a little kid, I remember the console TVs.
3: Oh, yeah.
4: Everything, you know. Nothing was easy, you know, back then, but, you know, I don't know. I just don't like the digitalization of everything and everybody being one. I like our individual communities. We had a station up in Canton here, North Canton, 61. And they had the dorkiest shows. This dude and this chick would come on, and they'd play B-rated horror movies that I love. And she would come up with some kind of a snack to eat with it while you're watching the movie.
3: Oh God, that's the son of Ghoul. That's where he started.
4: Yeah.
3: Now he's still on the air. Now one thing we do have in this area, we have low power TV stations. They're called low power because they're not as powerful as the big stations, but they have one in the Great Akron and Canton where, in fact, the Son of Ghoul still does a show. And they do have some local shows on, but they're very hard to pick up because they're not very powerful.
4: Well, I need to try harder. I need to go to Worcester Audio and ask the dude, man, how can I pick up some signals?
3: You have to put a TV antenna on top of your roof like they had 40 years ago.
4: I have one. I still have it.
3: Yeah, that's what you need.
4: Yeah.
3: Update it to pick up the mostly UHF channels, but and put a rotator on it. I mean, I know people. In fact, I have a friend of mine that is in the business. He mostly repairs radios and TVs, but his business now to put an ad TV antennas back on people's roofs is booming. Because you know, we took them all down when cable came up. That was the first thing I took off my house because it was ugly. And now they're putting them back up again.
4: Well, that and the kids, you know, well, me, when I say kids, like when I was a kid, you know, TV antennas, man, that's how you got up on the roof.
3: Yeah.
4: When we're playing, you know, we're playing football or whatever. Now, and we didn't have to go up on our roofs, but we did anyway because we were kids.
3: Yeah, but like I said, I remember, and again, going back to my parents, I remember when I started working, and I gave them a gift. I bought them, because they never, you know, my father had his little rabbit ears on top of the TV set. He couldn't pick up anything.
4: Yeah.
3: I bought them a big antenna with a rotator and an amplifier, put it on the roof, I paid for all that, and it was fantastic. I mean, they could watch channels out of Canada. They could watch channels out of Youngstown, out of Toledo, out of Erie.
4: I saw so many. I saw, like, the show called Red Green out of Canada.
3: Yeah.
4: Although this is when I was living in Rochester.
3: Yeah, well, you're right near the border, yeah.
4: Right across the lake. And I would watch Canadian public television. They had this dorky dude, Red Green.
3: Yes.
4: It was really funny.
3: Mm-hmm.
4: But that was, I picked that up, you know.
3: Yeah, you can't do that anymore. The stations don't travel that far.
4: So I missed that.
3: I do too.
4: And as far as the sports and everything, I mean, really, I like listening to the radio. Some of my best memories, just hanging out with my grandfather and sitting in the hammock, listening to the Indians game. Eating peanuts. And so I mean, just listening to a game, football or baseball.
3: This is going to be a big boon for the radio stations that carry, you know, these games, the Cavaliers, the Browns, the Guardians. It's going to be a big boon for them, as people will now listen to them, because at least they can still pick them up for free.
4: But they're like, we don't get money like, you know, like TV stations. I mean, radio. People just like, I just tune into you.
3: Yes, that's.
4: I don't have to pay for it. So.
3: That's true. We until we start coming knocking on your door saying, you can see Couch going door to door saying, "Give me a buck so I can stay on the air." Not yet. Hasn't happened yet. We have fingers crossed. All right. Well, you have a good Labor Day weekend. Thanks for calling.
4: Yes, sir. Bye.
3: Yeah, that's the truth. Well, it hasn't happened yet. Pay radio. Well, you have satellite radio, which is pay radio, right? Same exact thing. For most of the broadcast radio, we're not to that point yet. Well, of course, they have the public radio that begs for money all the time, which is also kind of the same kind of thing, right? I was surprised. I really thought the public TV stations would be having their annual, you know, holiday. Let's show all kinds of old music for old people and try to get them to give us money shows. Not too long ago, they're all big band shows, right? Then they became 50s rock shows, right? Now they're 60s rock shows. And 70s and 80s rock shows with all these, you know, old timers and their gray hair and trying to bang out some of their big hits, and the people coming and saying, give us money. I maybe they're doing that now. I didn't see it the other night. You're on WNIR. Go ahead.
5: Hello, Bob. Hey, y'all. Whoa, my dog's barking.
3: Well, hi, dude. What's your dog's name?
5: Kiddo.
3: Fido?
5: Kiddo. Yeah.
3: Ken, how you doing, Ken? What's happening? All right.
5: Good.
3: Let me take it.
5: You said about all the events going on.
3: Mm-hmm.
5: We were trying to make all three fairs start and pony.
3: Mm-hmm.
5: And we were probably seen Bob yesterday, Bob Gold with the Smithfield Fair.
3: Mm-hmm.
5: They have a 1,800-pound pumpkin there.
3: All right.
5: 1,800 pounds. It just, you know, and today we were going to run down to Stark Fair, Stark County. You know, we haven't been there. But I always enjoy listening to you, and tough act to follow, either Mr. Football or 420. 420 was just on. You know him, right?
3: Vaguely, yes, I do, yes.
5: He's your favorite in the morning show. Morning. But, yeah, you said about all the activities. Wow. And, well, when did Jerry Lewis have this telephone? Was that Labor Day?
3: That used to be Labor Day weekend, yes. It used to start on Sunday, and then Sunday evening, and then run through basically Monday evening. Yeah.
5: Okay. Something that I don't know if anybody will ever remember it again.
3: You know? Yeah, I mean, it fell up. Well, it was on here for decades. And I remember even going volunteering, you know, and getting my FaceTime on camera at the local TV station when they would go to the local people raising money. And I thought it was a good cause. I thought the show was good. I always was a supporter of the MS people. But something happened between him personally and the management of the Multiple Sclerosis Society. And they cut all ties with him for some reason.
5: I don't think it ever really came out what happened.
3: No, it didn't. They just suddenly, you know, and it was a surprise to him, too. They just one day said, we're not doing this anymore. Or they tried it one more time. They tried it with other hosts. And then they said, again, among other things, the changing landscape of television. The reason it started and they had doing it on Labor Day weekend was because television had a lot of blank time that wasn't being sold because of the holiday. So it was easy for them to give them the clearance to have the show on the air for 18 hours from Sunday night to Monday afternoon. Then when infomercials started coming into television, the station started turning down having the telethon on because they could make more money playing infomercials for money. So they couldn't get the clearance, as they say, for the show like they used to have. So that plus the loss of Jerry Lewis, and they stopped that, like I said, some years ago. And now I have no idea what happened to the MS Society. I don't hear anything about them at all, unfortunately.
5: Yeah, exactly.
3: Yeah.
5: It just, poof, it disappeared.
3: But Jerry Lewis apparently was a very polarizing individual. Very few people mourned him when he passed away, which I thought was really strange. But I guess he was a very, as I say, a polarizing individual. Maybe one might say even not a very nice guy in person, but a great entertainer, great comedian. But yes, I used to love those telethons. It was part of the holiday. I mean, I said I used to, you know, literally rush home from whatever radio station I was working on to snap on the telethon to see who was entertaining next. You know, it was a lot of fun back then.
5: Smoking one cigarette after another.
3: Yeah. Hey, listen, I got a break for the news, but you got to go to the Stark Fair tomorrow, and you got to go to Geauga Fair tomorrow, Monday rather. So you got to. Gotta do it.
5: What are you thinking about? We were gonna try it.
3: Well, you can try it. That sounds good. Talk of Akron, WNIR Kent Akron. I'm Mr. Sunday Bob Lewis. I'm back with more open phones at noon today. We'll talk more about all the events.
6: From ABC News, I'm Chuck Severson. Not going anywhere this weekend because of high gasoline prices. People like Anthony Avedo in Southern California, where the AAA says drivers will spend about $18 to $24 more this year compared to last to fill the gas tank.
7: The gas is expensive. Everything is expensive in general. So, yeah, I'm basically just going to work and that's it.
6: Ditto Julia Campbell.
8: I can't afford that. I really can't. If this is how much I have to spend on gas, I can't really spend anything else on anything else, you know?
6: For truckers delivering food and other things people buy, diesel fuel is at an all-time high, $5.85 a gallon. National average for regular grade gasoline, $4.10. What's pushing up pump prices? The Iran war. Iran's top negotiator says the weekend attacks on U.S. ships is only the beginning. He says in a social media post on Telegram that from now on, any transgression against the interests and security of Iran will receive a faster, heavier, and more painful response. Iran and the U.S. attacked each other's ships yesterday. No casualties to the U.S. military, which says it disabled or destroyed three Iranian oil tankers. Just days ago, President Trump and Vice President Vance downplayed the war as not really a war, but flare-ups. This happening 2 months before the midterm elections. Republicans holding a midterm convention later this week in Dallas. ABC's Olivia Rubin.
9: The center of the show, though, of course, is President Trump, who will speak on both nights, though it comes at a time when a recent poll shows him with a record low approval rating. And some candidates in tight races this November say they're not going, including Representative Zach Nunn in Iowa, running in a district that Democrats are hoping to flip, and Senator Susan Collins, who's defending her seat in Maine and has long avoided conventions during election cycles.
6: U.S. diplomat Steve Witkoff and President Trump's son-in-law Jared Kushner being met by Ukraine's President Zelensky this morning in the capital, Kyiv. 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
10: A new study finds a major increase in STEM learning in after-school programs, but gaps remain. Today, 92% of parents with children in after-school say STEM is available, up from 69% a decade ago. That's 6.4 million kids now getting STEM in after-school. Emma Benet, Overdeck Family Foundation.
11: This study underscores the remarkable work out-of-school time programs do to help students discover the joy in learning while preparing them to succeed now and into the future.
10: The study finds rural and low-income students are less likely to get frequent STEM opportunities, with rural programs also offering fewer opportunities in computer science and technology. Jody Grant, Executive

0: would shout with all my strength. When they found me, I could hardly believe it, adding, I felt like I lost all hope.
1: Not only do we get two reports on inflation this week, which could affect stock prices and the Federal Reserve's decision on whether to hike interest rates, but these, says ABC's Dave Packer.
2: Investors are watching the bond market, where rising treasury yields are pushing up borrowing costs across the economy. Continued focus on tariffs. Businesses and consumers watching for signs that higher import costs are showing up in prices.
1: Backlash by condo owners, ABC's Hannah Bata.
3: They're threatening also to put a lien on our property.
4: Beverly Albright and her neighbors in San Clemente, California, are fighting back after their homeowners association slapped them each with a $26,000 emergency assessment on their condos.
5: The board's response is to take out a loan or take out equity of your house.
4: All to pay for a roof project.
6: Clearly, it was not an emergency. It's a deferred maintenance.
4: Condo owners now struggling to figure out where to find the money.
1: ABC's Hannah Bata. Chuck Sievertson, ABC News.
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1: Labor Day 2026, a gorgeous Labor Day Sunday morning out there. 65 degrees currently in Akron. Look for sunshine today, a high of 79. Tomorrow, mostly sunny, with a high of 81. No chance of rain this Labor Day weekend. Currently 66 degrees in Youngstown, 72 along the Cleveland Lake Shore, and again 65 degrees at Akron Fulton Airport. The following program was pre-recorded.
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1: Good morning, Bob, and how are you today?
0: We're doing very well on this rather pleasant Sunday morning.
1: Finally, huh? Beautiful day, no doubt about it. Get out and enjoy it. Take your shoes off, walk around, barefoot. Feel better when you do that. 20 minutes, all it takes. So did you have your large glass of water this morning, Bob, when you got out of bed?
0: Oh, yeah, indeed.
1: And why do we do that?
0: Because I'm thirsty. That's the first reason why. My goodness, my mouth feels like, you know, the army of the Armageddon marched through it overnight.
1: Well, that's one good reason, because we're thirsty. But also it helps. We need water. The number one time when people have heart attack or strokes is in the morning. That's proven, statistical research documented. So drinking water will help thin the blood some. So thicker blood can have an effect on the vessels and the flow. So drinking water in the morning is really important. I try to drink 32 ounces of water every morning before I'm doing other things. It takes me about a half hour, but I'll drink 10 ounces down right now. It's just ready to drink water in the morning. It's a good habit to get into. So I'm glad that you're doing that, and you're still exercising, right, Bob?
0: Doing the best I can to do the best I can.
1: Okay, now, if you were a patient and I was talking to you in the office,

0: So I would chastise you a little bit for saying it that way, doing the best I can. Because there's nothing more important than your health. And people, when you get sick, you'll find out how important your health is and how important it is to feel good. So make a priority your health. That's really important. The other day I was at a restaurant, and one of the waitresses there has asked me questions about nutrition and different supplements. And she had an issue, and she asked me about different supplements, and I made a suggestion. And she talked to me the other day when I was in, because she thinks that she's seen some improvement in the original issue, but it's not happening quickly enough for her. And that, I hear that all the time. It's a frequent comment that when they take vitamins, I mean, for years I took vitamins, multiple vitamins, and I can honestly say that I didn't feel any different if I took them or not. I couldn't tell the difference. And people say that all the time. But it makes a difference the type of vitamins you're taking and who makes the vitamins. Much of our antibiotics and different drugs and vitamins are made overseas, India and China. So it depends on who makes your vitamins, if they're really valuable or not. It makes a huge difference. It's like it's the difference in drinking water that's good or water that isn't good. And there is water that isn't good. It's just not good for you over time. It's more harmful than it is good for you. So I talked to her about that, and I said, listen, here's the issue about the body that most people don't understand, and they've never heard what I'm going to say. They've never heard this before, and they haven't. It's not written, and it's not documented, and your doctors never talk to you about this either. But if you take nutrients, you take supplements, you take them usually, if you have symptoms, you take them for the symptoms that you want to improve. Whatever the symptom is, it could be headaches, or it could be stomach, or it could be bowels. Whatever it is, doesn't matter the name of it. You're taking nutrients trying to help the issue that you want to help. But here's the key. Your body will use the nutrients you give it for what it deems important. And that doesn't mean what you think is important and what your body thinks important is going to jive together. You might want it for one reason, and the body says, I need these nutrients for something else. You're not even aware is going on in your body. You have no idea something major is happening in your body, and your innate intelligence of your body is going to take the nutrients and use it to shore up this area that is a bigger problem than whatever you want to take the nutrient for. And people don't realize that. If you take supplements over time, you will be able to see a difference in how your body acts and reacts and how it feels if you take good supplements. That's the key. If all of my products are made in America, I've only got a couple. I don't try to have, like medicine, I don't try to have a supplement for every possible issue your body has. You have a problem, health problem. There is a drug specific for your health problem. That's not what nutrition is. There are certain nutritional products that a person needs to help you become as healthy as possible, because the body knows how to be healthy. It knows how to fix problems, and it never forgets how to heal. The body knows how to heal. It needs nutrients for the healing process, though. And if you don't take the proper nutrients, if you're not eating the proper nutrients and drinking the proper nutrients, your body will be deficient in something. And if it's deficient in something, what's it going to do? Well, it has to go into itself to get that nutrient that it needs, and it could actually eventually over time harm the area that it's having to take that nutrient from. For instance, osteoporosis. You have osteoporosis, you're not getting nutrition like you need. You're not having the calcium that your body needs. And you're not having a magnesium and a potassium that your body needs. So the body goes into the bone, takes the calcium that it needs for other areas of your body, maybe the blood vessels, to keep you from having a stroke or a heart attack. You don't know this. You don't realize this. The body does, because the Creator made our body to be self-healing. Our body heals itself. But it needs proper nourishment to do this efficiently and effectively. So if you want to be as healthy as possible, then you need to take supplementation, especially now. Not so much 100 years ago, but now we do. Our food is void of many nutrients. We're not getting the vitamins that we need. And the pyramid that they've come out with that talks about how to eat is upside down. They're telling you to eat grain, and that's not what we should be focusing on. We need protein. We need more protein. We're not getting enough protein. And red meat is the best source of protein. Grass-fed red meat is the best source of protein. And they're telling us not to eat red meat because it causes heart attacks and cancer and diabetes and all these. It is not true. It isn't true. It's not a fact. That's not what causes our health issues. We need protein. Your biceps, your arm muscles. Muscles are made of protein. Your heart is made of protein. Your kidneys, your spleen, your ligaments. We're all protein. And if we're not eating enough protein, how is your body going to make good cells? We're not having what we need in order for our body to heal itself and to stay strong. And it's already known that after the age 35 or 40, we lose 1% of our muscle mass. Every year, 1%. So in 30 years, you've lost 30%. Your arms are 30% smaller. Your legs are 30% smaller. The muscle size is smaller. And what uses calories? Does fat use calories? No, fat just sits there. Muscles burn calories. That's why it's one of the reasons it's harder to lose weight as we get older. We don't have the muscles that we had before, so our body is not burning the calories as it once did. We need to eat good red meat, grass-fed red meat. And grass-fed red meat has all the nutrients that our body needs. It has all the vitamins that our body needs. But we're not eating enough. We're not. So when I talked to her about she has to be calm, be rational, and just remember that your body is using what you're taking to help itself. It is. Maybe it's not working as fast as you want it to, because we all want something yesterday. We don't want to wait till tomorrow. We want it now. But it takes time. The body will do it in its own time if you give it the proper nutrients. That's why I have the supplement that has every known vitamin, mineral, and the essential amino acids in its formula. Over 60 minerals our body needs Now, this isn't large doses of anything. This isn't mega doses of something. This is small doses. Why small? Because what your body needs is not mega doses. It just needs not to have a deficiency. It just needs a little bit. It's amazing how effective the body uses the nutrients that we give it, because it never forgets how to heal itself. The problem is when we don't have the nutrients. The body doesn't have what it needs. That's why it's important to take a supplement that has all of the known minerals and the vitamins and the essential amino acids in its formula. That way your body is getting what it needs. And then if you continue to do other things correctly, your body can heal itself. But if you don't, if you take these minerals and then you drink a six-pack of beer every night and you drink orange juice, three glasses of orange juice every morning, or grape juice or apple juice, and you're doing all these other things wrong, you're going to see minimal results. Because in one way, you're helping your body, and the other way, you're slowly poisoning your body. It's very simple. In America, we eat too much and we drink too much. We drink too much of what we don't need to drink. Let's put it that way. What we don't need to drink are fruit juices and alcohol and sodas and milk and coffee and tea and on, all man-made. We don't need that. Now, we might want it, of course, but we don't need it. What we need is what the Creator made for us, which is water. Spring water is alkaline in nature. It's not acidic, and it's not neutral. Good water is slightly alkaline. And if we're slightly alkaline, the way the Creator meant us to be, we will be healthier. Our body can fight things off, and we won't have a weakened immune system. We'll have a strong immune system. And when we have a strong immune system, the body can fight off viruses and bacteria and germs. But when we have a weakened immune system, the body can't fight it off. And we get sick. Every time you get sick, it shows your immune system is weakened. That's exactly what it shows. So we need to take D3 with K2. K2 helps the calcium absorption in the body. If you only take the D3 by itself, then D3 helps with the calcium, how the body uses the calcium, and it can go into the blood vessels and make it look like it's harmful because you don't have the K2 with it. But when you take the K2 with the D3, then you won't have that issue. Everything will work fine. D3 and K2 work together for the betterment of the body. So those are the two products that I have. Why do I have these two? Because the D3 is deficient in most people. And what's really funny and amazing to me is if you have blood work, your doctor will not ask to see the D. They won't ask to see what your levels of D are unless you ask them specifically, "Doctor, I'd like to know what my vitamin D level is." You have to ask them specifically, and you should know what it is. And as long as it's 30 or above, but around 30, they'll say that it's fine. It's within normal parameters. And that's minimal daily need. That's not to help your body heal or to help your body function optimally. That's minimal. We need to be between 75 and 100, in my opinion. Why? Because vitamin D is very important in our health. What it does is very important, and we need to have larger increments of vitamin D in our supplement. But most of them, if you look at the label, it's only 500 to 1,000 IU. Most, that's not enough. That's not enough. You need to check your blood. You need to know what your vitamin D level is. And our vitamin D, my vitamin D, comes in 5,000 IUs. Because most people in America are deficient in vitamin D. And if you're deficient in vitamin D, your immune system is compromised. And when your immune system is compromised, you will get sick. You will be sicker than what you should be. When you get sick, it'll be worse. If your vitamin D levels are sufficient when you get sick, your body will be able to recover better. Just take extra vitamin D when you're sick on top of what you normally take. That's how important it is. That's why I have vitamin D, and that's why I have the multiple vitamin, mineral, amino acid supplement, because our bodies are deficient in these, and I know you need them. I know you do. You live in America. You eat American food. The SAD diet. What's the SAD? Standard American diet. Why it's sad? Because it's full of sugar. It's full of things our body doesn't need and doesn't want. And when you give your body something that it doesn't want, it's got to get rid of it. Did you know that if you eat more meat, if you are on a carnivore diet, which means you're basically only eating meat, you hardly go to the bathroom and have a bowel movement. You know why? Why would you think that? Why would that be? You might go to the bathroom every 2 or 3 days. Having a bowel movement means you're getting rid of what you don't need. Garbage, so to speak. When you eat meat, the body uses almost all of it. It uses all of the meat. It's necessary. We need it. The body needs it. When you eat a lot of vegetables, you will go to the bathroom more. Why? Your body's getting rid of it. It doesn't need that. We need more protein. If you ate more protein, you would feel better. You take the nutrients I'm suggesting, you'll feel better. You take the vitamin D3, K2, you'll feel better. And if you really want to feel better, then you'll start taking the Alkaline Strong bicarbonate. Each capsule has 3 bicarbonates. And these bicarbonates are what the Creator made for us to get rid of excess acids in the body. You take them on an empty stomach, and you take them on a regular basis, and the excess acids that is stored in your body can then start getting rid of them. And when you get rid of excess acids, your body becomes more alkaline. And when your body's more alkaline, the way the Creator made it to be, our blood pH is 7.4. Our blood pH is not 6.4, which is acidic. It's 7.4, which is alkaline. 7 is right in the middle, and that differentiates acidity or alkalinity. Distilled water is 7, neutral. It's supposed to not be acidic or alkaline. But the water, spring water, is supposed to be slightly alkaline, as is our blood, slightly alkaline. That's how we are supposed to be. Babies, when they're born, are slightly alkaline. Mother's breast milk is slightly alkaline. There's a reason for this. The Creator knew how our body functions. The Creator knew our body needs to be able to self-heal. You need to take the bicarbonate because you're eating the SAD food. And by eating the SAD food, you're acidic. You are acidic if you're eating the SAD food and drinking the SAD liquid. You want to be healthy again? You can. You can, but you have to take it upon yourself. So we have all of these on sale. The Alkaline Strong is on sale. Normally, a bottle is $39.95, but if you buy 3 of them, well, I want you to buy 3. I want you to buy at least 3. so you don't run out. It takes time to get products in the mail anymore. As you know, the mail delivery system isn't as fast as it used to be. Don't want you to run out. You want to continue. Once you start, you want to continue to do this so your body will have everything that it needs to get rid of the excess acids. And it's not going to happen overnight. Nothing happens overnight. Healing takes time. Putting on weight takes time, although it seems like it's easier to put it on, but it still takes time to put weight on, and it takes time to put weight off. But you can if you do the right thing. So if you buy three, that's only $24.95. That's $15 a bottle off. That's a lot. $15 a bottle off. And then by doing that, you'll receive a free, I'll give it to you free, and it's $39.95. I'll give you a free can of the 9.5 alkaline water mix, so that you can make any water into alkaline water. You need to drink alkaline water. And this turns a gallon of water into 9.5 alkaline water. So you're drinking good, strong alkaline water and taking the bicarbonate capsules so that you're getting rid of excess acids in your body. And then you're taking the nutrients that your body needs for the healing process, and you're taking a D3K2 because the chances are your D levels are low. If you live in America, because you're not getting out in the sun, they tell you, don't get out of the sun. The sun's harmful. Well, who created the sun? God created the sun, so he made sun to be harmful? No, it's harmful to burn. It's not harmful to get out of the sun. Just don't burn. But the lotions and potions they have you put on your skin are harmful to your body, and they're acidic to your body. And your skin is the largest organ of your body, and it absorbs into your body, and it's acidic to you. And they tell you, they're telling people that often if you even walk outside, you need to put sunscreen on. It's amazing. It's amazing to me. You want to be healthy again? You can. You want to feel better again? You can. Just help yourself. Help yourself. Start eating better. And anyone that orders my product, you'll get two things. One, you'll get a free copy of my diet if you ask for it, a free copy of my diet plan, foods that you should eat and how you should eat, and basically what you should eat to be healthy, and you will lose weight. But it's not so much for losing weight, it's for health. But you will lose weight if you do this. If you follow my plan, you will lose weight just because you're not going to feel like you're hungry all the time, and you're going to stay away from the bad drinks, which put a lot of calories on us, and you're going to feel really good. And the bicarbonate capsules, listen to this, the bicarbonate capsules curve your craving for sugar. It curbs your cravings for sugar, for carbohydrates. You won't have the cravings for bread and pasta and pizza. You won't have the cravings. You crave them right now because all three of those turn into sugar in the body. And do you know why sugar is bad for you? Do you know why sugar is bad for you besides the obvious effects of what it does to your insulin? Because it turns into an acid in your body. Sugar breaks down into an acid in your body. Did you know that? No. Have you ever heard that? No. Has everybody ever talked about that? No. That's why you're sick. And most of the drinks that you're drinking, no one in America should drink a soda ever again. Not even one soda. Don't drink a soda. If you drink a 12-ounce can of any soda, I don't care the name, any soda, a 12-ounce can, you would have to drink 20 12-ounce glasses of water to buffer the ill effects of that one can of soda. It's poison. It's detrimental to your health. over time, it'll weaken your immune system. Well, one can will weaken your immune system, but over time, you'll keep a weakened immune system. If you want to get healthy, you can, but you can't keep doing what they're preaching to us to do on TV. You're not seeing anyone talk like this on television. You're not seeing it. They should be, but you're not seeing it because the pharmaceutical companies and the food companies are working together. And they're working together not for your health, but to make money. That's what they're out there for, to make money. Do you realize that? Do you realize that? There's no medication. Listen, there's no medication that reverses diabetes. There's no medication that reverses heart disease. There's no medication that reverses Alzheimer's, dementia. But you can heal yourself if you take the time and effort and energy, and if you want to do it, you can. And Bob's going to give you all the information. And when we come back, I'm going to talk to you about this really nice lady, I hope she's listening, that came in the other day to lose weight. That's what she wanted. And I'm going to talk to you about how we talked and what we said. Bob?
1: 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That free consultation will include the decompression table, the PEMF mat, and the consultation on whatever you're concerned about, weight loss, pain. Again, whatever your concerns are about, that first visit is free for Dr. Steve Ganey in the city of Greene, Ohio. But to make an appointment, call that same number this morning, 330-899-8601. 330-899-8601 to make the orders or to make an appointment to see Dr. Steve Ganey in the city of Greene, Ohio. 330-899-8601. Now to talk to Ganey right now, call him on the radio at 330-673-1234 or 800-669-4100. And Dr. Ganey, we have one call waiting. You're on WNIR. Good morning.
2: Good morning, Dr. Ganey. I got some questions about water and drinking the water and how you store your water. And, you know, should I get away from the plastic and go to glass and just things like that? And, you know, I'm not a real natural water drinker. It's kind of have to make an effort to do it. So I don't know.
0: It makes me think when you say that you're not a real water drinker, that don't take this personal. So if I'm talking to one specific person and I'm talking to them, then people take it personal and they'll start deny. But it usually means that you like to drink other things. And water just doesn't have the kick that pop does or coffee does or tea does or the fruit juices do. So the point is, Yes, you should go to glass if you can, because there is such a thing as the plastics harming our body and leaching into our body. So if you can do that, go to glass.
2: Right,
0: and just learn to drink the water.
2: Yeah, I recently changed to a glass gallon jug, and now my mix is about a gallon of the tap water, and I use about 3/4 of the powder of the scoop. And it gives me a good pink reading on the drops. You know what I mean? The red drops you got.
0: Right.
2: But
0: well, that's good.
2: No, I don't drink much pop. And actually, I've gotten away from a lot of the sugars, and I've lost a lot of weight. And I think it's because I don't drink enough water. And you know, my arms are starting to get a little flabby. And when you get over 70, you just don't exercise the way you used to. And I don't know. It's just that I know I should drink more water, but I didn't know if there's any. You know, you take big gulps, little, you know, a lot of 4-ounce gulps, or, you know, chug a big glass, or is there any technique you have for drinking the quantity of water?
0: I'll tell you what you
2: water?
0: Can do. Use a straw. Get a straw,
2: okay.
0: Use
2: yeah,
0: a straw. That would help you a lot doing it that way. Okay?
2: Yeah.
0: So just be careful. Start doing some exercises. Do things to help yourself. Get out and walk. Walk your dog, even if you don't have a dog, every day. So, and call me in about a month and let me know how much more water you're drinking and how much better you're feeling, okay?
2: All right. Thanks again for everything, Dr. Ganny.
0: Thanks for the call.
1: Let's take another call now at 330-673-1234. You're on WNIR. Go ahead.
3: Yes. I would like to ask Dr. Ganny what he thinks about traction for people that have osteoporosis or the tables that he has.
0: I have many people that get decompression treatment. It's a form of traction who have osteoporosis. The decompression treatments are not harmful. I control how strong the pull is. And so what I do before I put a person on the decompression table is we talk about your symptoms, how bad your symptoms are, how bad you feel, what you can do, what you can't do, and then I will lay you down on a table, and I'll stand in between your legs, and I'll lean backwards, holding your ankles and slightly pulling, and that's traction itself, and I'll see how your body responds. And almost everybody feels better immediately just doing that, and then I'll go up to your head, and I'll hold your head in my hands, and I'll slowly lean backwards, and that's traction in your neck, and we'll see how your body responds to that. But having osteoporosis and getting decompression are compatible. Okay? There's no
3: okay,
0: problem
3: what
0: with
3: about
0: that.
3: What if you have artificial knees and hips and all that?
0: Doesn't matter. You're walking, aren't you? This is very light and gentle. What decompression
3: mm-hmm.
0: is. It's not heavy and hard. I mean, there's no pain associated with it. People actually literally fall asleep on the table while they're having it done. It's relaxing. Mm-hmm. It feels good. Your body wants it, and your body will feel good while it's on the table. Okay?
3: So that
0: Don't
3: would
0: be
3: even
0: afraid
3: help.
0: Of it.
3: That would help if you have a pinched nerve in your neck?
0: Absolutely. That's what it's for. A pinch. Think about a pinch. If you pinch your skin, that means that the skin is between your fingers and you're squeezing it. That is compression. What decompression is the opposite of pinching. It's opening up the pathway for the nerve to flow freely again. It's taking the pressure off of the nerve.
3: Mm-hmm.
0: Does that make sense to you, the way I describe
3: mm-hmm.
0: that?
3: Mm-hmm. Mm-hmm.
0: It's very, very simple. It's logical. And it's proven, and millions and millions, listen, millions and millions and millions of people have had decompression across America. It's
3: okay,
0: very,
3: thank you
0: very,
3: very much.
0: Simple. You're welcome. Hope to hear you and hope to see you.
1: Hey, thank you for your call. Now you're on the air with WNIR and Dr. Ganny.
4: Good morning, Mr. Sunday. Good morning, Doc. I just got one question for you, sir. I've been hearing conflicting reports on it, but what's your opinion? Excuse me. What's your opinion of turmeric?
0: I think it has its place. But the thing about it is, we don't have to have all these and take all these different types of products. We don't have to keep searching for something that our body, that we think might help our body's inflammatory process or the healing process. And we don't have to look for oddly named ingredients. We just have to do what the body needs. And the body needs no extra acidity. We only need acid to break down the food in our stomach. Other than that, acidity weakens our immune system. We need to take the proper nourishment, the liquid vitamins and minerals. We need to eat correctly, eat more meat, and we need to drink the alkaline water. And we don't need to take a lot of other things if we do things right in the first place. Does that make sense to you?
4: What I was talking about, though, is I use it for cooking. And not so much as a supplement, sir. I was just wanting to know.
0: There's no problem with it. If you like it, it's not harmful to you.
4: Okay. Yeah, because I've been doing research on it, and some of them saying, man, don't ever use it. And some people are saying it's good. I was just wanting your opinion on it, sir. I just use it for cooking. I don't take it as a supplement.
0: Do you like it?
4: Yeah.
0: Have you had any side effects from it?
4: To my knowledge, no. I guess it's normal. Beg your pardon?
0: Turmeric is used worldwide.
4: Okay.
0: So as long as you don't overdo it, you're not crazy with it, you know what I mean, then your body will be able to handle it, and then it can give you the flavoring that you want, and then go ahead.
4: Okay. Thank you, Doc. Thank you, Mr.
0: Right,
4: Sunday.
1: Thank you for calling. 330-673-1234 to talk with Dr. Steve Gandy here about your health and about feeling better naturally. Dr. Gandy, back to you.
0: So I had a young lady came in just the other day, Bob, and I have everybody fill out a patient history form because I like to know as much as I can about a person. And I learned things by reading how they wrote down issues, how they described it, what they said. So I always have a person fill out a history form, and then I talk with the person. And she basically came in because she wanted to lose weight, and she heard the radio show. And she wanted to talk to me personally about it and pick up product. But as I looked at her history form, she had other issues that she didn't come in for. She didn't know that we could do anything about it, evidently. And she was having numbness and tingling into her left arm and hand. And I said, you know that's coming from your neck, more than likely. Let me check you. And I said, this is coming from your neck. She said, I don't know. And I did a few tests with her, and I had her stand in front of me, look to her right with no problem, look to her left, and there was an issue. She even squinted when she turned her head to her left because it bothered her some. Then I had her look up and look down and did the range of motion. And then I saw something else. This is why we do things. I had her stand with her legs almost touching the chair. And she's standing right in front of the chair. And I said, I want you just to stand there and close your eyes. Just stand there and close your eyes. And she did. And she was fine. And then I said, okay, now look to your right and close your eyes. And she did, and she was fine. I said, look to your left and close your eyes. And when she looked to her left, she started wobbling. So that's showing that there's interference in her neck when she's doing these things. She's got nerve interference, and it's causing other symptoms as well that she didn't even come in for. She didn't realize that she was having this. But she said, well, yes, I do when I get up from sitting. Sometimes I will get lightheaded just for a second, but not so long, but I do. And when I get up out of bed in the morning, I have to sit on the edge of the bed just for a second or two just to get my bearings, and I'm okay. But this is all due to nerve interference. So I talked to her about her weight loss. That's what she came in for. And I gave her my diet plan, and we talked about it, and she got the alkaline strong bicarbonate capsules and the 9.5 water mix. And I asked her about her diet to some degree. And she's very open and honest. And I like when a person's honest, because don't try to hide anything to your doctor. I mean, that's the time to be honest. I said, what do you eat? She said, well, I'll tell you what. I come home from work, and I'll have 6 or 7 shots of vodka. I said, really? Yeah, 6 or 7. Wow. She said, then after that, then I'll eat, and then I go to bed. Well, you know, vodka is made with sugar, so she's getting a lot of sugar, and I didn't even ask her what she eats, because it wasn't necessary at that point. I gave her the diet plan, and I gave her the bicarbonate capsules, and she's going to be coming back in on Monday, because I put her on the decompression table, even though she didn't come with that. I said, would you like for the treatment on the decompression table? And she said, yes. And then I put her on a decompression table. She's on there for 16 minutes. I did her very lightly. She gets off of the table. Wasn't lightheaded when she got up off the table, because she's laying on her back. And then I had her close her eyes and turn her head to the left. And she didn't wobble at all. Not at all. And she said, wow, that's amazing. What do we just do? I said, you have a compressed nerve in your neck, and what the decompression does is it decompresses it. It takes the pressure off the nerve. That's what we just did. And then I put her on the PEMF cloud. The cloud is pulsating electromagnetic frequencies. We are being bombarded daily with negative frequencies that are harmful to our body. We know this. They even talk about it. Cell phones put up your ear. They say it can give you brain cancer. On and on I could go about the negative frequencies. Well, these are good positive frequencies that our body needs in order to help itself more easily, more readily, more fully, more quickly. I bought the cloud for myself. This was mine. I bought it for myself. I take it home every night because I use it every day, twice a day. That's the protocol. Get on the cloud for 15 minutes twice a day. You're just laying on it. You can do whatever you want to do while you're laying on it, but I relax when I lay on it, and I think, and I'll have a notebook by my side, and I'll write thoughts down. But twice a day, every day, it gives your body the frequencies, which is energy. Energy. And if your body is weak in energy, it weakens your immune system. And the cloud puts the energy back into your body. I always feel better. I always think more clearly. Every time I'm on the cloud, and I put my patients on it because I want them to see what this can do for them. And I have had many patients have purchased the cloud themselves. You can purchase the cloud. Not for me. I don't own it. I do not own the cloud. I own this specific cloud, but I don't own the company, the corporation that makes the cloud. But I tell people where they can go to get it. You have to go online to get it. It's from Liechtenstein. It's from Europe, not China, not India, Europe. And I did all my research, and I found how great this product is and what it can do and how come it's so much better than others, and that's what I wanted, was the best. So I put my patients on it. She was on it. She got off the table. She felt a lot better. When I see her again this coming week, it will be interesting to see if she's following the protocol. Because do you think it's healthy to drink 7 shots of vodka every day? I don't. I don't think it's healthy. But you know why she does it? One of the reasons is because her body is very, very, very acidic. And acidity, this type of thing, craves carbohydrates. It craves sugar. But you know what? By taking the bicarbonate, it can help her. Yes, it can help her cravings so that she won't have the cravings for the alcohol. Any of you that drink too much alcohol or too much pop or too many fruit drinks, you take the bicarbonate capsules, you won't have the cravings. And when you don't have the cravings, you can say no to that. You don't have to drink it. You don't have to eat bad food. You don't have to eat bad food and eat ice cream before you go to bed every night. You don't have to, but if you take the bicarbonate capsules, you can say no. Why? Because it's getting rid of the acids in your body that works with the bacteria and the viruses and that craves the junk, craves it. These are no-brainers to help yourself. I'm going to be very, very interested in how much she's improved and how much better she is. I had another gentleman that came in to see. It's been 11 days ago, and he's lost 14 pounds already by taking the bicarbonate capsules, and he gets lower back decompression because his back was hurting all the time. Your back is going to hurt when you have a belly that looks like you're pregnant, don't you think? It hangs over your belt. You think that's hard on your back? Do you think that's okay? Come on. I'm talking logic. Everything I'm saying is logical if you just listen to what I'm saying. You want to get healthy again? You need to take the D3K2. You need to take the multiple mineral, vitamin, amino acid supplement every day. You need to do it. Your body doesn't have what it needs to heal and to get well. It doesn't have it because of our food and because of the air, because of the junk that we're drinking every day. You need to take the bicarbonate capsules. Every day you need to take them. Some people take two a day, some take three a day, some take four a day, some up to six a day. If you're really, really, really, really sick, really major bad symptoms, some people take six a day of the bicarbonate capsules because your body is full of acids and you're not going to get well. Listen to me. You're not going to get well until you reduce your acids. You're not. That's why you've been sick for 20 years with the same sickness, because you're doing the same thing. You're taking the same drugs, the same nutrients. You're not getting what you need. Call and make an appointment and come see me. I love seeing new patients. I love working with people that have never been to a chiropractor or been to a natural health care doctor, which is what I am. I actually call myself a pain doctor because 90% of the people who come see me come because of pain. That's what I deal with every day in my office. I'll be happy to see you. And the first visit is free. You can't beat that. You can't beat first visit is free. So pick up the phone and call and order the products and start taking them. Get some for your family, too. Don't be cheap and only buy three. Get the six and the 12. You buy 12, you get 14, and you get two of the cans of 9.5 alkaline water. I'm doing this to help you, help your family, and help your friends, and help yourself. 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It's beautiful outside. Go outside. Take your shoes off and walk around. It's beautiful outside. And I'll answer any questions you have about the PEMF. If you come and ask me questions, you can get on it also, and I'll show you what it's all about. Bob's going to give you the number to call. Tell people about the show and listen next week, 10 a.m. Bob?
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5: You're listening. From ABC News, I'm Chuck Severson. There may not be a nuclear deal with Iran, says Energy Secretary Chris Wright this morning, as negotiations with Iran have so far not been successful.
6: There may not be a nuclear agreement. It may be simply destroying their capabilities to do it. An agreement may await a next administration in Iran. We simply don't know that.
5: Right on ABC's This Week was asked how to stop Iran from getting a nuke bomb.
6: They built a massive missile infrastructure to manufacture missiles, which you see them firing today, but they don't have the capability to build more missiles. We are degrading their capacity to develop nuclear weapons and ultimately to deliver them if they develop them.
5: The energy chief acknowledging the oil tankers flowing through the Strait of Hormuz is two-thirds of what it was before the war. Iran's top negotiator says in a social media post on Telegram that from now on, any transgression against the interests and security of Iran will receive a faster, heavier, and more painful response. Iran and the U.S. attacked each other's ships yesterday, no casualties to the U.S. military, which says it disabled or destroyed three Iranian oil tankers. Ukraine President Zelensky greeting U.S. diplomat Steve Witkoff and President Trump's son-in-law, Jared Kushner, this morning in the capital, Kyiv. Two met yesterday in Moscow with Russian leader Putin. Some Americans are already making decisions. ABC's Olivia Rubin.
7: Even though Election Day is still technically 2 months out, voting is already beginning. Ballots were already mailed out in North Carolina, but it comes as President Trump is still trying to restrict mail-in voting used by nearly a third of Americans in 2024. His executive order is still making its way through the courts, leaving a lot of uncertainty with the clock still ticking.
5: An eastern German region voting today in an election that could bring to power the first far-right state government in that nation's post-World War II history. You're listening to ABC News.
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0: 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My name is Randy Cook, here with Greg Ehler. Also, Phil Huff, one of our retirement planners, is joining us today to get that viewpoint of what's going on out there and what people are asking. And Greg, how are you doing today? We're halfway through the year, halfway through the summer, I guess you could say, too.
3: It's hot. It's just hot. Is anybody else hot? I don't want to go outside. It is, you know, 90s is not where I want to be. Everybody's like, oh, it's great. It's like, it's for who? I mean, it's not fun to be on a boat in the pool with you. The pool's like 92 degrees. You're just like, hey, sweet, I'm just in a hot tub getting hotter. Like, so you can't cool off. It's just a mess. My brother lived down in Georgia, where you're from, Randy.
0: Yes, indeed.
3: And we rented, for my mom, we rented out a lake house, kind of went old school and got the boat down there and just, you know, hung out, s'mores, steaks on the grill, kind of just a throwback, awesome week at the lake. My kids were introduced to tubing, which they were insane about. I think I double tubed with my two nephews and my three kids behind the boat for 15 to 20 hours of watching them dumping. I think we had tiers roughly every 2.5 hours. So if you've ever been tubed and tubed seriously, I grew up in a different tubing era where it was about the uncles trying to make everybody cry. Where this was a little bit more for fun. I think the kids enjoyed it a little bit more. I had my five-year-olds back there, which they thought was cool to be back there with the cousins and my daughter Lily. But I had a couple dumps where I just got a little bored and I had to put them all down. Randy, I had to show them who's boss. I had a dump. I had to do a spill where I went a little slow, made some big waves, and dumped them. So
4: it's always the goal of the guy driving the boat is how can I get this person to fly as high as
3: without,
4: I can
3: without breaking a bone. You know, it brought back some really good memories. You know, I had a boat full of, you know, you have a board, a boat full of boards, surfboards, wakeboards. Nope, we want the $5 tube. So basically the kids tubed all weekend. We also had the enjoyment. We're out in the lake house, out in the woods on a lake. So we did throwback scary movies where we ruined all of my nephews and my daughter's evenings by trying to watch our favorite scary movies. I think they watched The Blair Witch Project.
4: Oh, in wow. The woods.
3: Yeah. In the woods. We had. I tried to get them to watch Grudge or Ring. I thought those were some of the scariest ones that I could think of, or the old slashers. Do you have any scary ones, Randy? I used to hate Freddy Krueger.
0: I hate scary movies. I just don't do it, man.
3: that Cape Fear came out and looked pretty spooky. Oh, I saw that on Apple not too long ago. The throwback where they had the one with Robert De Niro. Yeah. Back in the day, but that one looked pretty spooky too. So yeah. I don't like them either, but I like being scared once in a while. So I watched The Blair Witch Project, and I was still pretty scared that night. I made sure the doors were locked again.
4: That is a movie remake that I'm in for. I don't love a lot of the movie remakes now, but they're remaking the scary movies. Yeah. Those are ones I'm in on.
0: Yeah. There's always got to be something about dad. You got to have at least one memory where you go, Dad, I cut myself. I'll rub some dirt in it and you'll be fine. You got to have at least one of those moments in your life. And apparently you had yours.
3: Well, in the Ehler household, it's no stitches, no broken bones. No blood. You're not getting off the tube.
0: No
3: fun. So get back there. Suck it up.
0: Okay. You're listening to FIRE Your Financial Advisor with Greg Ehler at Golden Reserve. And Phil Huff with us today as well, one of our retirement planners at Golden Reserve. So we'll get Phil's viewpoint on what people are asking right now. And I'm going to start the show a little bit different today because I found this was actually posted by Newsweek. It was a TikTok video, and it was a 30-something daughter who's talking to her mom and her 90-year-old grandmother. And the question is, when was the happiest time in your life? This was the answer.
5: Probably when my life was the most hectic and my husband was still in medical training and I was in charge of three children of three different ages and we had very little financial resources. Every part of my life was very, very difficult, but it was so full and so happy. There's something about life that you don't always know when it's your happiest moment,
6: right?
5: Because it's so full and so busy, but it is.
6: It's not until you look back on it that you appreciate those times.
5: I think that's called perspective.

0: perspective. Yeah,
1: with some perspective there. So, Greg, let's start. I mean, because we talk a lot about being in the memory business as well as the financial business. And the whole idea behind retirement is to go out there and make those great memories. And according to these ladies, it's not all about having financial security. It's all about being with family and it's making those memories. And I think she kind of encapsulated it.
2: My wife and I, Fernanda, talk about this all the time. And we always laugh that some of our best memories. I was working in Chicago for a period for about a half a decade for one of the largest law firms in the world, maybe the largest still. And we, you know, living in Chicago is expensive and we were getting by and we would have a cab driver pick up P.F. Chang's from downtown and bring it in. P.F. Chang's, yes. That was our big delivery food splurge. And, you know, when we started the company Ayler Stallings, we moved here to Columbus. We were living in an apartment, a small apartment behind a Steak and Shake. And we used to laugh that, you know, our Fridays and Sundays were everyone bowled because it was the cheapest thing we could do. We'd have chicken finger baskets, pitchers of beer. And my wife had a ball. I had a ball. We had a couples night. We had a guys night. And then if you were in a league, you bowled for free on Sunday morning. So that was like part of our entertainment to kind of weather the storm of not having any, you know, resources, but having each other. And we played a lot of cards and we still look back and it had to be one of the highlights of, you know, our life and just being together and enjoying each other's company and having a good group of friends to have laughs. And it just shows you a lot of times it's not just money.
1: Absolutely. And I mean, we talk about this all the time, Phil, is that the main discussion that people think they're going to have as they sit down with you is all about the money. And yeah, it should be. But at the same time, it's got to be all about what are we going to do with the money and make sure that you're doing something with the money as well.
3: Yeah, absolutely. And honestly, like the idea of like this happiness and enjoying retirement is at the core of who we are. I mean, it's behind everything we've done. And we do talk a lot of technical things, right? At the core, it's let's have a plan that protects you from the things that can derail retirement, right? That's the technical aspect. How do we address taxes? How do we address market risk, fees, long-term care, income, all of these things? But the idea is let us take care of that piece. Let's plan around the things that can get in your way so that you can spend your time enjoying family, enjoying retirement, making the most out of it. I mean, it's honestly what sparked Greg and his entrepreneurial mind to start a travel agency to make that easier for our clients to travel and enjoy. It's at the core of everything that we do. And the reality is, statistically, the happiest decade of your life is your 60s. So why give up some valuable years in your 60s to a market downturn or concerned about your tax bill and what you're doing with your IRA and 401k? That's who we are. I mean, our goal is let's take away that stress, that burden, so you can focus on the things that actually do matter, family and fun in retirement.
2: Randy, I was looking too, Phil, I thought this was interesting, because I was like, I wonder if there's a correlation, because someone had to do a study of does more money meet more happiness, right? That's essentially the assumption. And the answer is sort of. So I read a bunch of papers trying to figure out some good data, and all of them were universal. It was like more money matters until you have a certain amount, and then it actually has very little to do with your happiness. So when I was looking at, I was trying to think about the retirees, and it came down to $100,000 of income. They said after you get over about $100,000 of income, the extra happiness returns go down exponentially. And I thought that was interesting because in retirement, that's usually the biggest number people are chasing. If you have $2 million socked away, think about it. If you have just a very modest 5% return, well, there's your 100 grand plus your Social Security. So it's like, it goes back to with the risk and everything else that we talk about on this show. Are you taking more risk to get something in return, or are you just taking more risk? Because if you're just taking more risk without return, it becomes reckless. Where if you're taking more risk to get return, then there's strategy, and that makes sense. So $100,000, that study was by Penn Today, if anybody wants to check it out. But I thought it was an interesting breakdown of showing how actually your account's growing and all these things don't really do anything for you after that threshold. And I think that's most retirees already there, Randy. So that leads me to believe that extra returns probably don't add anything to the happiness bucket in retirement by taking more risks in the stock market.
3: No one's unhappy on a jet ski.
1: Yeah, jet skis are good. That's a great point. That is so. And I think that is one of the differences at Golden Reserve. Not only are we going to talk about those things, the taxes and the growth of your money and the protection of your money and all that's going on with your money, but we're also going to have a pretty good conversation about what are you going to do with this money and get out there and do it. And Greg says it all the time. It's a fight to get people to spend their money sometimes. And let's give you the permission and the confidence to do that. Give Greg and the team a call at Golden Reserve. Here's the number and the website, getyourroadmap.com. 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There's a place for you to put some information in there. Greg and the team will reach out to you. conversation gets underway. It's no cost, no obligation there. Let's just find out where you're at with this and figure out what your questions are. You can call us at 330-999-5500. That's 330-999-5500. We have offices nearby in Akron and Canton. You know, a lot of people put questions in for us. We have a website that you can use, askgregradio.com. You can use that. You can go to our YouTube channel. There's a comment box there. You can put some questions in there. A lot of people do that. But I've got a real-life story for you, and this is a woman who retired. She did not have a retirement planner. Her dream, she lived in Texas, and she always wanted to have a house on the beach. So she combed, and she found one for $500,000. And she looked at her retirement accounts, and, of course, there it was in her 401k. So she took $500,000 out of her 401k. Not knowing that there was a tax bill that went along with that. In April, she got a bill for $125,000. She goes, oh my gosh, where's that going to come from? And she looked, and of course, there was the 401k. So here we go again. She took that money and paid the taxes. And then the next year, and the next year, and sooner or later, we finally got the tax bill paid. And at the end of it all, she looked at her friends and she said, I hate this house. So, Greg, how could we have changed this outcome? It seems like there could have been some different steps taken.
2: Yeah, I mean, so let's get back to the big macro IRA 401k reality. People look at that statement for 20 or 30 years, and it creates a false sense of entitlement. People see a statement, they say, it's got $500,000 in it. It's got $1 million in it. It's all mine. And that's not true, right? At the end of the day, part of that is Uncle Sam's. Uncle Sam said, you know what? I will not pay income. I will not force you to pay income tax on it, so I'll let your money grow. But when you take money out, you got to pay me back. You got to pay back my loan, my interest. And the interest is the tax you owe on it. So, you know, this person, unfortunately, probably didn't have a great financial advisor or didn't use one at all or had a bad one because, you know, there's some pretty easy ways to bridge this and to build out a plan, but also tying it to tax planning and the realities. A lot of times when you take a lot of something, it feels like a lot when you take it all up in front, right? Like it just feels like a lot. Where it's like, hey, I'm going to run 7 miles this week. Okay. And then you run them all on Monday and you can't walk the next day. You did it all up front. It felt like a lot. But if you run a mile every day or walk a mile every day, it's manageable, right? Like that's the mindset of all at once versus spreading it out. Our IRA tax plan and how you think and how most people should think about their 401k IRAs, we want to spread out your marathon. We want to spread it out over a period of time. That period of time is usually 7 to 10 years. So that's how we address this to avoid that sticker shock. But the money still comes out. I think sometimes one part of this is the unfortunate reality that it's not all your money. And the second part of it is that it wasn't any strategy because with this Texas woman, she wanted $500,000, so she took it all out. She ended up paying 25% taxes. So she paid 1/4 of that $500,000 to Uncle Sam. If she would have been patient, now we can never get that number to go to zero, right? Unless you give it away and you know there's ways, I guess, you can make it go to zero, but then you don't get to use it. But if you actually said, you know what, let's put a plan together for her to minimize this, you can take the money out over time and get that money probably to half of what she paid. Let's call it 12%. And then you end up paying $60,000 instead of $125,000 taxes, but you're still paying taxes. So I think, like I said, I think people have to realize this is an unfortunate ouchie that's going to happen. The ouchie is paying taxes on your 401k or IRA. It's always going to happen. The question is just when and how much. So how would we have alleviated her problem, Randy, is let's build a plan that ties our IRA tax plan to her purchase. I don't want her to have to wait 5 years, 7 years, 10 years to buy her dream house. Let's buy it and put a loan on it. We have to pay a little interest, right? We're going to pay some interest because that's just the piper we're going to have to pay here because she doesn't have liquid cash. And over the course of the next 4 or 5 years, we can then pay off that loan. And that way, the interest expense is going to be a lot less than that tax bill.
3: Sure.
2: But we get to play the game of let's do some IRA tax plan because everyone knows the second your spouse dies, you pay roughly double the tax because you go from a couple rate to a singles rate. We call that the widow's penalty. And then when it ends up going to their kids, they do exactly what she did, which is a lot of times just take it out and use it. Well, then you pay all the tax in 1 year on that big chunk, which can push you into one of the higher tax brackets up into the 30s, Randy. I mean, you could go up into the 30s, 35. I mean, it gets higher. And depending on what state you're in, it could actually go to the 40s because you have to have the state income tax too. So all of those things are factored into this plan. But the key here is to have someone lay out what your tax plan looks like. And that's what we do at Golden Reserve. When people come in and ask for a roadmap, we just show you, hey, here's what your IRA tax plan looks like. Now, we can change that at any time. If you say, listen, I want to buy a house. I want to buy a lake house. All right, well, let's factor that into the tax plan. they play together off each other if that's where you're getting your money from. And we can figure out if you need a loan, if we can swing it. All of those things are contemplated on your life, because your life has to work inside your financial plan and your tax plan. And sometimes people get so obsessed about the actual savings, they forget that someone's trying to live their life, because in theory, I'm sure someone could say, well, wait 7 years. And she's like, well, I don't want to wait my six. Like, to Phil's point, that could have been the best years of her life that she could have used it. Now she's older and maybe not get as much fun. And, yeah. And fun
3: grandkids, grandkids are grown now. They're not coming to visit the lake house. But I think it's a great analogy, the running a marathon. You can do it on Monday or you can stretch it out. The other side of this that I see all the time is people don't run the marathon at all. Their side is, you know what, I'm not going to touch the IRA. They don't have the lake house they want. They're just going to defer. I don't want to pay the tax.
2: I hate cardio too. Yeah, I mean, I don't like to run. Randy, I don't run.
3: Oh, yeah, no, nobody wants to run, right? You don't want to run the marathon of taxes. But the key is get in the game too. Like, there's a balance, right? Don't run it all on Monday, but run one and run it over time. That 7 to 10 year plan. Because if you don't, I can tell you one person that will run it, and they'll run it all in one day, and that's your kids.
1: Mm-hmm.
3: That's the kiddo's penalty we talk about all the time, and it's much worse than this scenario. Let's say the inverse is there, where this Texas woman never spent this money, left it to kids. They are going to go and do that same thing. They buy that lake house now, and they pay the tax, but at their working rates. So they're not paying 25%. They're paying much more. They're paying 35, 40%. God forbid they don't live in Texas where there's no state taxes. Right now it's even more tax bill there. So the key is, don't run it all in one day and be sore the rest of retirement, but make sure you're running a race. Make sure you have a plan. You are addressing this tax bill, because like Greg said, you can't get away from it, but you can have the right plan of when you pay the tax.
1: Phil, is there a temptation for people to come in? This is usually their biggest retirement asset. They've got that 401k. That's the biggest account that they have out there. And the temptation is going, okay, I'm going to go into retirement. This is where I'm going to take that round the world cruiser. This is where I'm going to go out and buy that that muscle car that I always wanted. This is where all that money's come from. And sometimes that shouldn't be the place where you dip into, or should it be? I mean, in the case of a large kind of a purchase like a house, or in trips and things like that, how do you work through all of that?
3: Yeah, I think a lot of your retirement spending can come from the IRA. Now, $500,000 in 1 year, probably not the right decision.
1: Gotcha.
3: For you, but a lot of your spending can come from it. But we talk all the time about, we want to have our money in different buckets. Like, everyone talks about investment diversification. You should have these stocks and those stocks, these bonds, alternatives. We talk a lot about tax diversification, too, and having really three buckets for our money. We have our pre-tax money. That's our IRAs, 401ks, where we owe taxes on everything when we take it out. We have our post-tax dollars, where we only pay taxes on the gain. And we have tax-free accounts, like Roth IRAs, where we can pull that money tax-free. When we have tax diversification, which is the goal of our IRA tax plan, is to build that those three tax buckets, now you have options. Right, it's all about options when it comes to retirement. So whenever your spending is, whatever you want to do, now we have these different buckets that we can turn to really outsmart Uncle Sam, make sure we're doing what we can to pay less in taxes where we can, is our whole goal. So having that tax diversification is a big deal for retirement.
1: This is a prime example of a retirement plan without a tax plan. And you got to have those things going together in a golden reserve. This is how the roadmap for retirement is built. It's certainly income. It's market risk. It's all these different things. But having an investment plan, a retirement plan without a tax plan, this lady took a big hit in taxes. I mean, if you looked at her and said, how would you like to lose $25,000 in the market? She'd freak out. But she lost $25,000 in taxes. 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Let's make sure that is a part of the planning process. 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
1: All right, so if you think about the iPhone that you have in your hand, it's a 14, 15, 16, whatever it is. And now think about the iPhone that you first got, your iPhone 1, iPhone 2, whatever like that. There's been a lot that has taken place as far as advancements are concerned in the last, 25, 30 years of phones. And there is one industry out there that says, you know, when we did this 30 years ago, we kind of like the way it is, and we've decided we're not going to change it at all. And that, of course, is the way the financial industry has decided to charge you. Now, this is Morningstar's Don Phillips talking about fees in the financial industry.
5: Most people don't do the math on it. They don't understand the power of compound interest. They don't understand the cumulative cost that they're paying. And if it's out of sight, out of mind, it doesn't get scrutinized. But the amazing thing is that much of financial services has been able to position this as a real benefit for the investor, is that you don't have to write a check for us, that we do better as you do better, that, you know, our fee is just subtracted from your returns. But they never sit down and say, well, you know, that 1% when I came to this advisor with $10,000, you know, was this dollar amount. You know, now that I've got $10 million, it's the same fee, and now it's a much bigger charge. And would I realistically look at this and say, that's an amount I would pay?
1: I think Don has been listening to this show, Greg. <'Cause that's exactly laughs>
2: I don't think you can do the math in his head either. Do you notice that he didn't say what 1% was? You could tell he kind of paused there for a second. Get that guy a calculator.
1: But this is what you've been saying all along, Greg, is the industry is not keeping up with what people really need.
2: Yeah, I mean, fees are tricky. And I'll tell you why, because they're highly emotional. And people have a very knee-jerk reaction. And I'll give you an example. When we started in this business as estate planning attorneys in 2010, you know, we saw, when you're an attorney, they give you everything. You know, like sometimes you, when you go to a financial advisor for the first time, you don't share all the stuff, and maybe you don't give them all the statements or all the different investments you have, and you just want to have very specific questions. Well, when you're an attorney, they give you everything. They just dump it all on the table. They give you all the family details and dirty laundry. They give you all the finance, all, everything. So as we're getting all this information over the years and we're building estate plans, Tim and I, you know, we start to see a lot of the same statements where we're seeing a lot of mutual funds, a lot of A-share mutual funds, which is where they charge a commission up front. A lot of times it's around 5-6%. So if you're buying $1 million worth of mutual funds, which is, by the way, how Edward Jones kind of cut their teeth across the country, they sold American Fund mutual funds in batches. And I mean, $1 million, if you give them that, it's $50,000 in commission right there. And that's a big number. And that doesn't mean that you have to hold them for any period of time. Over a certain period of time, they can sell them again and they can sell new ones. And I don't know what that whole period is or what their policies or processes are, but those were big numbers that really got us focused on fees. And here's why I tell this story, because I was like, $50,000. Oh my gosh. So I was like, we got them. So we started working on Golden Reserve and building this financial wing and building out our story. And we did this whole big presentation on fees. And we wanted to show everybody how they're being charged because we thought it was really important. And you want to know what happened, Randy?
1: Nothing.
2: Nobody cared. Nobody cared. It was the most heartbreaking, you know, reality. When sometimes as an entrepreneur, you build a business and you're like, we got them. We got them. And then you're like, we don't got them. Uh-huh. And that was exactly what happened with the financial industry, because people have a really weird reaction to fees. And here's what I think it is. When you sit there and you sit down with a client, and very common, a $2 million client comes in the door, they're paying 1% to their advisor, so 20 grand, and then they're paying, you know, 0.5% for their investments. So let's call it, you know, all in, they're paying 30 grand. So, hey, do you know you're paying 30 grand a year? I'd say half people don't believe us. They just don't believe us. They're like, that's not right. These guys are just selling me something. And we have software. We just show them the printouts. It still doesn't matter. So people are that. But I think a lot of people feel embarrassed because they think this person's their friend, because that's the financial industry's kind of MO, is like build friendships over value. Like if people like you, they're less likely to question how they charge. They're less likely to push back. And as we started to, you know, go through this process, you know, our fee analysis is, if you want to see what your fees are, and your financial advisor will never know, our roadmap will do a complimentary fee analysis. It'll show you what your investments cost and what your advisor's getting. But the way that this Don Phillips guy talked about it is exactly right. They deduct them from your accounts without you really knowing when or how. So that's a sneaky way of doing it, right? Like you're not getting any update monthly, quarterly, whatever it is, there's a percentage coming out. It comes off of it from the investment standpoint. It gets netted off the gains. It's not even on the statement. So for investment fees, it's not even on the statement. It gets netted off the gains or added to the losses. So there's no visibility without our software and without our tool or something like that. Or you have a pencil and pen and you get your prospectus and you do the math yourself. It's really hard to understand what's coming out of those accounts. So those are like what perpetuate this spooky hidden fees mantra that no one really understands what's going on. But here's what people really start to, you know, I say, you know what, ignore what you're paying for a second and let's focus on what you're getting. Maybe we start there and reverse it. And we've had success doing that. Hey, let's look at the value that you're getting at Financial Advisor X and look at the value you'd get at Golden Reserve. Lay out just what we do. Ignore what we cost. And then after that, you put the cost up and say, all right, they're charging this for this and we're charging this for this. I think that's why the flat fee is going to be the future of financial advising. Golden Reserve believes in it deeply. Obviously, we don't charge a percentage. We don't think because you have more money, we should charge more. I think anyone that has any integrity would say if you have a $500,000 account and $1 million account, there's no difference in the workload. Yet the $1 million workload is getting twice the fee. They're getting $10,000 where the $500,000 is paying $5,000 to the 1% AUM person. And I think that is where the problem lies, is there's no real value affiliated with the zeros in your account. Where the value comes to life is the work you do. You know, we do the tax returns, we do the tax IRA tax plan, Roth conversion. We do the legal documents. We update them or do new legal documents. We have the travel agency at your disposal. We have all of these things that you can use as part of your fee that adds value to your retirement, that adds real meaning and hopefully real protection and savings, that I think it comes off the page. And that's how you start to differentiate from other people, is not, hey, I charge less. It's, hey, I do a lot more. And I think that's what hopefully people focus on, and that we can finally get the fee story going. It's the sprinkles, not the ice cream, Randy. It's the sprinkles. And I know you love sprinkles.
1: I do.
3: I would argue the inverse with that financial advisor of your fees to the value that you get. Like early on, maybe you're in your 40s, 50s, you start working with your advisor. You maybe have a lot of things. Oh, I got to pay some debt down. I got to figure out how to save for college. This is that idea we talk about at climbing up the mountain, where there might be some actual value add here, but you have less money, so you're paying less. You might have $200,000 at this point. Fast forward 20, 30 years, you've been working with this advisor. You get to retirement. What do they do now? They basically just manage my investments. They've done all the hard work up front for less. Now you're at that point in retirement where, like Don mentioned in the clip, we do better when you do better. Well, at retirement, you've likely done pretty good for the last 15 years now. So you have more money than you've ever had, meaning you paid the most you've ever paid, but you're likely getting the least service because the advisor now is resting on the laurels of the relationship, like Greg was talking about. They're connected to you. They know your family. We've known each other for a long time. So we're resting on that. We're resting on the relationship. But at the end of the day, it is business. Your retirement is business. If you were not working with that financial advisor, I can almost guarantee you wouldn't be golfing with him on Saturdays. If you weren't his client, he probably wouldn't talk to you. At the end of the day, it's business for the retiree and it's business for the financial advisor. We've got to take that approach when it comes to retirement, too.
1: Yeah, I think that throughout our entire lives, we, like, you buy a car and you say, oh, it's going to be $600 a month. And you say, well, where can we cut back? And you start to figure that out in your life. Where's the unnecessary stuff? Because I've got this over here that's a priority. Are you doing that in your retirement? You should be. 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
1: 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If it's time to talk about your retirement, why are you putting that off? Let's sit down and actually do some math on your retirement, as we say. Getyourroadmap.com is the website. And we look at the market right now, and it's going along pretty good. And, you know, there's an old saying, when's the best time to take a profit? When there is one. And there certainly is one right now. Since 2009, the stock market is up, get this, 1,100%. So there is a profit there. The question that I have for you, Phil, is, are there people that are coming in with that attitude saying, boy, good times are here. Let's kind of siphon off a little bit of this and put it toward retirement, put it in the safety area. Or are they looking at you going, can't we squeeze just a little more juice out of this before I pull back? What are you seeing?
3: Yeah, obviously the great of the market has been that your money has 11x'd in the last, you know, 15 or so years, like you said. But the drawback is also most folks, you start paying attention to your investments in your 401k as you start thinking about retirement, right? When in your 30s and 40s, you're not really paying attention much. You're just saving. But as you're thinking like, oh man, how much longer do I really want to work? You start paying attention. So that might have come in the last 5 or 10 years in the greatest bull run in market history. So the only thing you're really used to paying attention to are great market years. Mm. And we tend to forget, we have short-sightedness, right? We forget some of those, you know, 2020s, 2022s, the 2008s, 2009s, early 2000s, all these big times that reset a lot of people's retirements are so far in the past now in our minds that we don't recalculate and recalibrate to figure out, should I really be taking on this level of risk? I just keep winning. I can't lose, Randy. All I do is win. But the reality is, there are a lot of market setbacks, and if it hits you early in retirement, that's the worst time for a market setback to hit you. So this is something, it's one of the biggest tools in our roadmap for retirement that we show folks is our risk review. So we dig in, we get your statements and understand how you're invested now. We run a market risk review to tell you, A, how much of my money is at risk? AKA, how much of my money can actually go backwards in a market correction? But more so, the most important side is, what does that actually mean in real dollars? How much would I lose if we went through another 2008? What would my $1 million become $600,000? And are we comfortable with that? What would it look like more recently in a 2022 where the market was down around 20%? So now you really have an understanding of not just my allocation and my percentages, but in real dollars, how much am I still leaving on the blackjack table? And what we found for most is you don't need it. Mm-hmm. Most folks with a simple 5% return have more than enough money to do the things they want in retirement. So as Greg talks about all the time, taking risk without really real life reward just doesn't make sense for a lot of folks. So having that review and understanding where you are is a big deal of our planning side of things.
1: Well, Greg, one of the things that you'll say regularly is you get together with a family and there's a whole bunch of food out there and you look at one of your kids and he's got 5 desserts on his plate. And you can't live life just eating dessert, but there's a lot of dessert in the stock market right now and it's very tempting, isn't it?
2: It is. You know, I was thinking about this year and I think about emotional confidence and stability, right? That sounds like kind of woo-woo-y, but hey, Randy, I'm going to do a little woo-woo for you.
1: Okay.
2: I know you're a little woo-woo. I mean, you're a cat guy, so you get it.
1: I got another cat story for you.
2: And so this year, if you look at March 30th, January to March 30th, you'd be like, oh my gosh, if you got $2 million, you'd be like, I've lost $140,000. We're down 7% on March 30th. Fast forward to July, we're up 10%. So we're up $200,000. That is a $340,000 swing. I just want you guys to appreciate that. $340,000 swing. Like, that's a lot of movement in 4 months. And it's stressful. It's uncertain. It's goofy. And people always say, Greg, what should I do? What should I do? And I said, well, I'm going to not tell you. I'm going to give some meat to those people that are that love stock picking. I'm going to do something I normally don't do. I'm going to talk about the stock market, but I will say that's not what I would tell people to do. I'd say, what do you need to do and what do you need to have everything you want in retirement? If you have enough to do all that stuff, what's the minimum return you need to do everything you want in retirement? And if you can figure that out, and if you can't, we can help you. That's where I think you should put your investments. I think you should, I think anything else is greedy. I think the curse and the disease of more is what gets people in trouble. But let's just talk about the stock market. Can I get it out of the way? I'll do it for you. Here we go. Buckle up. So here, believe it or not, you know, I've been in the corporate world for a long time. I was a big attorney in one of the largest law firms in the world in Chicago for half a decade. So I understand all that. I read the Wall Street Journal every morning, Financial Times. I still talk to all my attorneys in New York and L.A. and Chicago and still have a finger on the pulse of what's going on in the world. And here's the sentiment. It's not good, right? Price earnings ratios, which is usually one of the most important statistics in investing, is just how am I getting a good deal on the stock or am I paying a premium? We are approaching dot-com levels of pricing, meaning stocks are based on what they're trading at compared to their actual earnings is really high. We're getting up close to 20, man. It's getting goofy. So that's to me is where I look at a lot of I look there. But then you look at the external market issues. Well, global. Well, we got two wars. And counting, right? Two big ones, Ukraine, and we have obviously the Iran war. So that's an X factor. How's that going to affect the stock market? You know, throw a dart. You have midterm elections this year, which historically have had a negative effect on the stock market, or at least a nil effect on the stock market come November. Then we have interest rates. All betting seems to think that we're going to have some form of a hike this year. Now, where it used to we were banking on a cut at the beginning of the year, now it's a mm-hmm. hike. That's usually not a good thing for businesses. They're going to pay higher interest rates. Then you have the AI question mark. Everybody loved AI last year. Now everyone's like, what's going on? How are we going to monetize this? Is this the right thing? Is Anthropic? Is OpenAI? They're getting sued by everybody. What about the government regulation? How do we actually monetize this into something that actually makes money? Well, all of these question marks lead to me thinking, oh my gosh, there's a lot of uncertainty. And if you're looking at the crystal ball, the biggest issue that no one is talking about, and Nick Nemeth on June 19th wrote an awesome article about private equity. And he said there's over 32,000 companies owned by private equity comprising $3.6 trillion that are all stuck. No one's trading companies right now. It used to be that these companies would move and it would have monetization events. And what happens is the leverage is growing. The debt's going. And not so coincidentally, the Wall Street Journal did an article about a week later showing that, you know, there was over, 1,200 software companies that haven't been sold. That's a lot. The average holdings for these companies in private equity are, I think, 4,000 are over 6 years. Usually companies are hold 3 to 4 years. And here's the I was in the private equity world for a long time. So here's the issue. You paid 12 to 15 times. When someone says times, that means they take a multiple like 12 and they times it by your net profit. And that's what the company's worth. So if you make $1 million, you would sell it for 12 million, right? That would be a 12x return. Well, over the years, they were trading companies, interest rates were low, so they were trading for 13, 14, 15, some were even in the 20s, some of the software SaaS companies. So now they're sitting on them, and they're like, oh shoot, no one wants to pay 15 or 20X, and the company hasn't grown any. So you have all of this debt and leverage growing because they're not making any money, and all of these investors are sitting there. I think it could be like a subprime like kaboom if they can't figure it out. Because once one person sells at a loss, they'll all start selling for a loss, but no one wants to pull the Band-Aid first because they got to raise money for their next fund. So all of this private equity, AI, interest rates, midterms, global hoopla, it just makes me nervous, Randy. Mm-hmm. Like if you get to me, I would want a market risk report right now. And here's why. Not to make any decisions, but I want to see what percentage of my assets could go backwards. That's what our market risk report does. It's part of every roadmap. It shows me what percentage is in the stock market. A lot of people don't know that. Is it 80% or is it 20%? So that's tied to all the things I just talked about. And then secondly, what would it look like if we had another 2008, 2009, a 2022? How much would we lose in dollars? So if I say, hey, Randy, we just ran a scenario of 2022 and it looks like you lose about $700,000. Would you think that's too much risk or just the right amount of risk?
1: That would be too much.
2: Yeah. So only you can decide as a retiree what's the right amount of risk to have a little bit more upside. But before we do any of that market risk analysis, I implore you to first see what you need to do everything you want in retirement. That's the piece that the financial industry misses. Let's see what the return needs to be so that you can go to Florida for 2 months a year, so that you can go on that family trip once a year, so that you can go to, you know, Europe. You can go on that Alaskan cruise. You can do all the things you want. Let's see what that looks like, and then let's pick the investments or recalibrate the scale. Most people just look at it and say, what's the right amount of risk? How do they know? How do you know? How does anyone know the right amount of risk unless they know what they need in retirement to do everything they want? From there, it becomes a very simple math equation. You don't have to guess, Randy. You actually know what you need. And I think that's the magic of tying these things together, is having a plan that addresses everything, not just picking a bunch of stocks, which is what most financial advisors, that's all they do.
3: It's one of those perfect storms happening right now where you mentioned interest rates. There's so many things leveraging on interest rates. It also is the time to go safe. That's when you want to be the one that is lending your money, when you're getting those, when you're going into safe money. Those higher interest rates help you make more money. So it's one of the best times in the last 15, 20 years to get safe. And it's one of the most unpredictable times in the market of recent history, too. So those two things are a perfect storm to get safe right now.
1: So for those of you who are out there right now going, I'm making 17, 20% in my Fidelity account. Why do I need to go safe? I have two words for you. Atlanta Falcons, okay? You remember the Super Bowl? In the second half of the game, they're up 28-3. They're up 25 points. What did they do?
6: Run the ball.
1: They kept throwing the ball all over the field, and they lost the game. I couldn't believe it. I'm watching it happen. I go, we're going to lose this game. And that's what you're doing if you're still trying to squeeze more money out of this market. You have FOMO, fear of missing out, and it can burn you. And it's worth a conversation. It's worth to sit down with the team at Golden Reserve and see just how much risk you're at and see how much that could hurt you and what that would do to your retirement. Let's have the conversation. We're not going to be fear mongers around here, but there comes a time when you want to use that money that you've worked so hard for. GetYourRoadmap.com is our website. 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
1: 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Phil Huff, one of our retirement planners, is here today as well. And I want to jump right in, Phil, because this is one of the interesting conversations that I think a lot of people have. And that is, we have been bombarded with messages that tell us that we have to push our Social Security off. The longer you push it off, the bigger your check is. Well, if you retire at 65 and your full Social Security is at 67, what do you do for the gap? So what people are doing now is they're starting to draw off their 401k to get them to their full Social Security age. Kind of makes sense to me, but on the other hand, I've never run the math on this. You have. Does the math make sense in this situation?
3: Yeah, the idea, right? You draw earlier on investments, taking out more to delay your Social Security. And every month that you delay electing Social Security, that benefit goes up. And the average is around 8% a year is how much that Social Security benefit goes up by delaying. Mm-hmm. So you could just simple math it, right? If it's going up 8%, it's hard to get a guaranteed 8% in any investment. So without a crystal ball, then that amount would be higher. You look back at the last 5, 10, 15 years, the market has outpaced that. So your returns would have been higher. Mm-hmm. So you would have made more by electing Social Security and letting your investments grow more. But there's a lot that goes into play into Social Security. And in this world in finances, we want an easy answer, right? We want the 4% rule, things that are simple and easy to grab onto. But the reality is everyone's situation is a little bit different. There's a couple of factors coming into play, especially around Social Security, because it's not just you and your situation. There's obviously the idea of monthly benefits go up the longer we delay. There's also the question mark now is Social Security is going to run out of money as of 2034. So something has to change politically. They got to dump money in the bucket. Something would have to change or else people's benefits could go down. If that happened, then it would have been better to elect your benefit sooner because you would have gotten your full benefit before any type of decrease. And then we have the market outperforming these, which we don't have a crystal ball on knowing what the stock market's going to do. For most folks that we run across, that drain on the investments can hurt them. But it can be worth waiting. And the one thing that a lot of folks don't think about in this is when you have a spouse, the surviving spouse gets to keep the higher of the two benefits. So this, you know, a common scenario for us is, let's say, a 65-year-old couple where the husband's benefit is twice as much as the wife's benefit. He maybe worked longer, made more money, what have you. The idea is now we're not just betting on one person's lifespan, we're betting on them both, because if the husband passed away at 75 and the wife lived to 90, she got that double benefit all of those years from 75 to 90 as well. So that's one of the things that goes into the play of delaying maybe the larger benefit but electing the smaller one sooner. There's also things like spousal benefits. I mean, there's so many things, Randy, that go into the Social Security decision. But I will say this, the overarching takeaway, we've ran thousands of scenarios showing different election periods for Social Security, and it doesn't make a huge difference in the big picture of the plan. Mm-hmm. This is one of those things that I think oftentimes are used to kind of pull our attention away from the things that do matter, the things that can change retirement, overpaying taxes on your IRA, way more important than Social Security, losing a quarter or a third of your net worth to a market decrease, the slow eat away of fees, you know, a long-term care need or not having the right legal plan, all the things that we really talk about as the key areas that can take away from your retirement, almost all of them outweigh Social Security when it comes to true impact on your plan.
1: Greg, you've said that a lot, that a lot of people, a lot of financial advisors will bait people in with the whole Social Security strategy thing. And, you know, I know that you give me a steely glare every time I say, well, I figured this out for my retirement. But I did. I looked at, you know, what's my full retirement age? And then I look at, well, what if I retired 6 months earlier and the difference in my benefit was $150 a month? So, I mean, it's not enough to break your retirement.
2: Yeah, I mean, think about it like this. Like when people do the analysis, it's a little bit like, what flavor ice cream do you eat? How much market risk do you have? You know, what do you put on your hot dog? I mean, this is personal. This isn't financial, right? Because there's no right answer. And let me put a bow on this and why it's completely up to you. If you had max Social Security, if you wait till 70 in 2026, you'd get roughly $5,181 a month. That's max. If you get full Social Security, 66, 67, whatever that plays out, about $4,100, $4,152. If you're at 62, Randy, roughly $3,700. So those are your different numbers. But here's what, that sounds like a lot. And it is, maybe. But here's the hard reality. My father turned on Social Security at 62, right around that time period. Over that time period, until he reached age 69, he received roughly $400,000 of Social Security benefits. He passed at 69. If he played the 70 plan of trying to max out his 8% returns, he would have gotten zero. $0 versus $400,000. So you can see how this starts to be a game of what do I think my longevity is versus how much risk I'm going to take. And if you want to know what the break even, how do I make more? If you start at 62 versus 70, if you start at 66 versus 70, the math rakes out roughly to 80. So if you're really that person that needs to get every penny out of the system and you really say, hey, I want to max out my Social Security to the point where I want to get the most over my life, and you think you're going to live over 80, well, then you wait to 70. That's the rough math, right? Like that's the back of napkin. You wait till 70, turn on, and then you have to live roughly 10 years. And at the end of the 10 years, then you start making more money. It's not like you just beat them then. That's when you start getting ahead and that extra, you know, 1,000 a month or 2,000 a month starts kicking in. So at that point, you're in your 80s. Is it worth it? And that's the question. Like, I'm not going to tell you yes or no because I don't know who you are. I don't know what your plans are. But at the end of the day, you know, how big is your 401k? Can it supplement it that long? All kinds of IRA taxes. All this stuff goes into why we came up with the income forecast, because it really shouldn't be a Social Security examination. It should be a what am I going to spend a year situation. So our income forecast is the only tool I know about. Now, I don't go talk to financial advisors very often. Go figure. I have a show called Fire Your Financial Advisor, Brandy. So you can imagine I'm not on anybody's speed dial. But when you break it down and say our income forecast was built to show you what you spent last year, what you received, and then with a 5% return, what your money would look like in 25 years. And we throw in some inflation and some health issues, cost of living adjustments, all that stuff. And the idea is simply to say, does your accounts get bigger or smaller with a 5% return? And if they're getting bigger, you could spend more. And that may help drive, it may hasten or delay your Social Security situation. By looking at our income forecast, it could give you clarity and confidence that, like, look, my accounts are growing without Social Security right now. I haven't even turned it on yet. Or, look, I've turned on Social Security and my accounts are really growing. So I'm going to do more. So not only it's not just a Social Security or no Social Security. It's like, well, I'm going to turn on Social Security and do an extra trip now. Or I'm going to do Social Security and do a family trip. Or I'm going to do Social Security and remodel my kitchen. Like, let's not make this a binary cold decision of just dollars. Let's put some life and retirement to it. And by doing that, let's bring it to life and say, what are you going to do with the extra money? Is it worth it? And if you're not going to do anything with the extra money, is it really worth it? That's kind of where I keep going back to. If you don't have plans for the risk that you're taking, then are you just going to try to clinch all your statements in the casket and be like, I'm the richest guy in the graveyard? Like that. That's not what we're trying to accomplish here. Let's see what memories we can build, what memories under management we can provide. And all of that starts with our roadmap. Our roadmap will break down the fees, the taxes, the market risk, the legal issues, and the income. We do it at no charge, no cost, no obligation. Our tax team helps out. Our attorneys help out. Our retirement planners quarterback the whole thing. Again, you just got to get some statements together, and we will make that magic happen, Randy.
1: 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If you missed some of this, you can find it right there. Have a great weekend.
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6: 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Annuity guarantees rely solely on the financial strength and claims paying ability of the issuing insurance company. Exposures to ideas and financial vehicles discussed are not designed nor intended to be applicable to any person's individual circumstances. 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Past performance is not a guarantee of future results. Investments can fluctuate and when redeemed may be worth more or less than when originally invested. 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
7: The proceeding was a paid commercial program. 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
9: No, Master, I have not seen my sister Jeannie for over 200 years.
10: Well, you miss her so much, why don't you call her?
11: Only reverse the charges, huh? Yes, Master Poopsie, what is it this time?
9: Jeannie, do you not recognize me? It is your sister, Jeannie!
11: Oh, well, careful, careful, darling. My hair. Oh, what am I doing here?
9: Well, my master was talking about his family, so I began to think we had not seen each other in such a very long time, and so, well, here you are.
11: Well, frankly, darling, I'm grateful. Your homey little impulse may just have saved me from a long, dull summer. I don't know what your master is like, but mine's a drag.
9: Oh, not my Major Nelson. He is a wonderful man.
11: For starters, he's 80, and he's got 36 wives.
9: Well, my Major Nelson is not married, but I am hopeful.
7: Tell you when I are. Oh, indeed, it is a I Dream of Ginny favorite villain Sunday, going back to their fourth season, just before the show would enter its final season in 1970, the show that introduced Jeannie's evil twin sister, Jeannie 2. Of course, it was all played by Barbara Eden, who ended up having to shoot scenes basically twice, once in the costume of Jeannie 1, and then as her evil sister, Jeannie 2, in scenes where they both appeared together. You'll never actually see them face-to-face. A body double was used to make one or the other as they shot over the shoulder, if you will. But again, not a great deal of trick photography for that one.
12: From ABC News, I'm Wayne Cabot. If you think high oil and gas prices are bad for America, Trump Energy Secretary Chris Wright says Iran has it worse.
13: They're clinging on to power as the United States continues to escalate the volume of oil that transits through the Strait of Hormuz. And when you add it together with the bypass pipelines, we're at two-thirds or so of total pre-conflict transits, and the world's had some buffers to not completely but mostly offset that. So things aren't looking so good for Iran.
12: Right on ABC's This Week, defending the administration's actions in Iran, both sides attacking oil tankers, the price of gasoline staying high, Secretary Wright saying that the U.S. has the capability to outgun Iran for as long as it takes. Efforts to end the four-and-a-half-year war that has devastated Ukraine and Russia. Now at a high level, U.S. Peace Envoy Steve Witkoff and Jared Kushner meeting today with Ukrainian President Zelensky after sitting down yesterday with Russian President Putin. Witkoff on how he thinks things are going.
14: I would say that we've had very meaningful discussion, substantive, important, and we're very encouraged. And we look forward to continuing this day as long as it takes.
12: Republican efforts to tighten voting by mail rules may be decided by the U.S. Supreme Court. Today, the Trump administration asking the high court to intervene as lower courts have struck down the rules. But it's late in the game. Some states have already sent in the ballots. ABC's Olivia Rubin says the party will hold an unusual midterm convention this week in Dallas, with President Trump speaking both nights.
15: We're told roughly 100 candidates and House representatives are expected to attend the 2 days of programming, which will feature dozens of speakers, including Todd Blanche, the attorney general, a position that usually avoids these hyper-political events.
12: The Formula One Italian Grand Prix winner is Mercedes driver Kimi Antonelli. You're listening to ABC News.
16: 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Today, 92% of parents with children in after-school say STEM is available, up from 69% a decade ago. That's 6.4 million kids now getting STEM in after-school. Emma Benet, Overdeck Family Foundation.
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12: Polls have just closed in an election that could give Germany its first far-right state government since World War II. Defense Secretary Pete Hegseth is under scrutiny after shaking up personnel at the Pentagon, firing top officers, denying promotions to others, many of whom have worked in an apolitical capacity. Hegseth also has been barring traditional media from Pentagon press briefings, instead giving access to more right-wing media outlets. Former Air Force Secretary Frank Kendall telling ABC's Martha Raddatz on This Week, it all adds up to a culture of intimidation and fear at the Pentagon.
19: There's an obligation on our officers, particularly our senior officers, who interact directly with the senior political leadership, to tell them the truth and to stand up to them when they want to do something which is morally wrong, unethical, or illegal. And I'm afraid they're not doing that.
12: A Lancet study on long-term drinking isn't the news a lot of us want to hear on Labor Day weekend.
20: For adults over the age of 55, they had roughly 8 times the rate of deaths. Now, that's understandable, consistent with long-term alcohol use, but there's also differences in gender and sex. For men above the age of 55, liver cancer was the number one cause of cancer death related to alcohol.

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4: Well, this certainly is an improvement.
5: Do you know, Master, I have not seen my sister Jeannie for over 200 years.
6: Well, you miss her so much, why don't you call her? Only reverse the charges, huh?
5: So, he keeps me in that stuffy old bottle all day long until the ashtrays in one of his limousines gets filled up. And then it's zap out of the bottle, poof, a new limousine, and squish back in the old jug again. Well, my master hardly lets me give him anything. Well, if he doesn't want anything, what do you do all day long? Oh, we go places and do things together. Is this your Major Nelson, darling? Is he not beautiful? Groovy. But he sure could provide you with a better bottle. This is pretty tiny. Oh, no, it is quite comfortable. I will show you. Glad you like it, darling, because from now on, it's home, sweet home.
7: What are you doing? You let me out of here.
5: And don't worry about your Major Nelson, darling. I'm going to take good care of him.

I tell you, Labor Day weekend. You hear a lot of that around here all week long, yeah. But not really. Anyhow, Labor Day with Mr. Sunday Bob Lewis. A great weekend and a great weather weekend, too. And it's got to be the top story of the day. 73 degrees currently in Akron. Our forecast calling for a high today of 79. Tonight, clear skies, low down to about 56. Tomorrow, the Labor Day holiday, sunny with a high of 81. Did you hear me mention any rain in the forecast? Any wind? Any storms? No, because they're not there. Thank goodness. And for Monday night, look for a low of 57. Now, as the week goes on, as kids go back to school and you go back to work, it'll be warmer. Tuesday's high about 85. Overnight down to 67. Wednesday up to 89. And down to about, 67 overnight. Now, we got a chance of rain now on Wednesday night. On Thursday, a chance of showers, a high of 79. Overnight down to 58 Friday. Sunny with a high of 78, down to 56. And next Saturday, sunny with a high of 81. What a great week in September to have for Labor Day and the unofficial end of summer. Although the real life end of summer is only like 3 weeks away, so it's going to happen. Summer's going to come to an end. Aww. And summers always go by faster and faster, along with all my money spent on repairing the house after all the storms. But really, it's how summer is around here, right? Yeah, again, currently we have 73 degrees over in Youngstown. 74 degrees up there in Cleveland for the Cleveland National Air Show, et cetera, et cetera. And 73 here at the Talk of Akron, WNIR. Wow, things going on this weekend. There are so many things going on this weekend. We're going to try to hit just some of the highlights locally right now.

0: tell you what's going to be happening. Going on right now until about 4 o'clock this afternoon is the 4th Annual Akron City Festival. That's going on at Lock 3 in downtown Akron. They had a parade this morning. They had a lot of fun there at the festival. They got a lot of kinds of things like, face painting, food vendors, live music, gaming trucks. They even have barbers and nail technicians. Getting a haircut is your idea of having a good time on Labor Day. Balloon artists, and more. So again, it all goes to support the Youth Opportunity Strategist. And that's, it's all part of the festival organized by Danico Buckley Knight in the fourth time this season. So everybody come on out there to Lock 3 and enjoy the 4th Annual Akron City Festival. That is going on right new. Also going on right now in the Hale Farm and Village. Hail, the gang's all here. They got the 2026 Made in Ohio Art and Craft Festival. We'll have Ohio artisans, again, local food and more. The family's invited. It goes on from now until 5 o'clock this afternoon, the final day, at Hale Farm and Village. So it's going to be a lot of fun. Again, they got the food vendors and you got local wines and beers. You heard that news story about drinking alcohol, right? Heck with it. Go enjoy the wine and beers, entertainment, and more. So that is the Ohio Art and Craft Festival going on from now until about 5 o'clock at Hale Farm and Village. Now coming up next, 2:30 in the afternoon, another performance of the play The Secret Garden at the well-known Weathervane Playhouse in Akron. That's at 2:30 this afternoon. Also tonight at the Blossom at 7 o'clock, it's the music of John Williams and the Cleveland Orchestra. If you don't know who John Williams was, he wrote many, many great themes for movies, TV shows, best known for themes for Star Trek and Star Wars, and I believe Close Encounters, all kinds of classic movies and all kinds of great music. And the Cleveland Orchestra will provide their talent to bring you some of that music. And that's tonight at 7 o'clock at the famous Blossom Music Center on Steele's Corners Road, now in Cuyahoga Falls, Ohio. I remember when it wasn't. I forget what the township it was before that. We got annexed by Cuyahoga Falls. Anyhow, also going on today up at the Burke Lakefront Airport along Lake Erie in downtown Cleveland, the big Cleveland National Air Show at Burke Lakefront Airport. Every single day, they have a roster of things going on. For example, starting right now, you have the U.S. Air Force Altus Demo Team. You'll see the C-17 Globemaster aircraft, the KC-135 Stratotanker, the KC-46 Pegasus. You'll see Susan Dacey, Big Red Super Steerman. You'll also see the Kyle Fowler Aerosports, U.S. Air Force F-22 Raptor Demo, and the Next Eagles Aerobatic Team this afternoon. Going on also today, the World War II P-40 Warhawk, the RJ Gritter Decathlon Aerobatics, and the Hot Streak 2 Jet Truck, all on display at the Cleveland National Air Show. From 2 to 4, the U.S. Army Golden Knights, the parachute team, will be parachuting literally over Lake Erie there. Great place to be. And, of course, between 2 and 4, the big feature of the show, almost every year, a performance of the U.S. Navy Blue Angels airplanes. We don't live close to Burke Lakefront Airport, but apparently we're on the flight path for most of these planes that come to the air show. I believe a lot of them come out of the Youngstown Air Force Base, the National Guard Air Force Base in Youngstown, because they come over our house, and we started like literally on Monday, all day long, all you hear are jets coming over our house, and if you look up in the sky, you'll even see some of them. Really, really kind of cool. And again, when they do their performances, they have to come, I guess they come back and around, and there too, they come back and around over where our house is. So again, if you like to look up in our backyard, you can see some of the planes as they pivot around to go back to the air show location for the show for those who are there. But it's cool. Again, as we mentioned earlier, there are plans to possibly remove the Burke Lakefront Airport for more condos for rich people. Really getting a lot of pushback from people who say, well, we love the air show. The folks who put on the air show have already said, without question, it cannot be moved to Hopkins Airport, too busy. It cannot be moved to the Cuyahoga County Airport in Richmond Heights, not big enough. And so if they take away Lakefront Airport, this, you know, two-century tradition, if you will, over two centuries, 20th and 21st, of the Cleveland National Air Show will come to an end. So so nothing has been actually decided about that, but there's been a lot of talk, and they go, they have the, now they're moving the stadium for the Browns to Brook Park. You know, what are you going to do with the stadium, old stadium site? You're going to tear it down and, again, build more condos for rich people. This seems to be the overwhelming desire of a lot of the elected officials and the county officials and, of course, developers in Cleveland. They really want to build those condos, luxury condos for rich people right along the Lake Erie shore. So, you know the old saying, money talks, nobody walks. All right, so that is going on right there. Fair-wise, well, we got three county fairs going on all around the greater Akron area. We have the Stark County Fair down in Canton. We have the Canfield Fair in the Youngstown area in Canfield, Ohio. And over in Burton in Geauga County, the Great Geauga County Fair. All three are going full force today and tomorrow with all the different things they have at all the different fairs. Some of the highlights of the Canfield Fair tonight will be Big and Rich performing at 7:30 at the Canfield Fairgrounds. That's tonight over in the Stark County. Their big event will be the Demolition Derby. Tonight, but that's 6:30 at the Stark County Fair, and tomorrow at 1 o'clock they have their Rough Truck Show at the Stark County Fair, and also the 3:30 they'll have the final performance of the Demolition Derby, which for most cars it's the final performance almost every time they get out in the field. That's why it's called a Demolition Derby. Anyway, that's the Stark County Fair going on tonight, and of course the Great Geauga County Fair. Once again, all day long, all kinds of fair stuff like you wouldn't believe. The Great Geauga County Fair has always touted itself as being the oldest county fair in Ohio, having had the first fair back in 1823. So they're 103 years old, they say. Okay, and of course, tonight the big shows at the Great Geauga County Fair. They have the Sea Lion Show at 5 o'clock this afternoon. And again, at let's see, at 7 o'clock, the B&B Magic Show. And that's some of the big things going on at the Great Geauga County Fair at 6:30. In the main grandstand, they'll have their truck and tractor pull. That's at the Great Geauga County Fair today, and of course, all day tomorrow, over there in Burton, Ohio. Let's see, it's the confluence of what, 87 and something else. I used to know that. I used to live out there. I used to know it very well. And it's, again, it's always a great fair at the Great Geauga County Fair. And if you're still not fared out already, not completely fared out, we got more fairs coming up this week. That's right, we have more fairs coming up. Starting on September 12th, you have the Wayne County Fair in Worcester, in addition to other county fairs around the state, like the Hardin County Fair in Kenton and the Williams County Fair in Montpelier. And we're not done yet. They have county fairs all the way through the week of October 4th in Ohio. So depending on how far you want to drive, you've got county fairs happening all over. So those are the county fair activities. Today. What else is going on today? Oh, you asked me, Bunky. I will now tell you. Also going on up in Cleveland, you have three big festivals going on today. At the Cleveland County Fairgrounds in Middleburg Heights on Bagley Road, it's the Cuyahoga County Fairgrounds, you have the Oktoberfest, which is going on not only this weekend, but also September 11th and 12th. What's going on through Labor Day weekend. Oktoberfest means pierogies and schnitzel and bratwurst and beer. Plenty of cold beer and also good stuff in German food. That's the Oktoberfest. That is up in the Bagley Road, Middleburg Heights, at the Cuyahoga County Fairgrounds. Also going on up in Parma, Ohio, at the German Central Park, which is at 7863 York Road in Parma. It's the 70th annual American-Hungarian Festival, hosted by the American-Hungarian Friends of Scouting. They will have cabbage and noodles. They'll have Hungarian sausage. Much more on the menu. Lots of Hungarians will be there, too. So that could be the biggest treat of all. come and see my fellow countrymen. Anyway, that's at the, again, going on at the German Central Park in Parma on York Road. And as I said earlier, let's make sure that the good folks at the German Festival in the Bagley Road Fairgrounds and the Hungarian Festival in the Parma don't get together, because you remember the last time they were together, it caused World War I. So, yes, I want to keep that separate, so just keep away from each other. But there'll be a lot of fun there. So, again, you may have other stuff going on out there, so tell memes about it. Yeah, give me a call, 330-673-1234, 800-669-4100 to find out what else is going on in the area. It's also an activity I know at the Pro Football Hall of Fame. I had it in front of me at one point, and I misplaced it. I think it's for I think African American high school athletes, and that's a, I think it's a game and other activities going on. I think that's going on today at the Pro Football Hall of Fame, also in Canton. And I'm sure there's more stuff, so I want to find out more. There's got to be a couple of car shows going on today, right? I didn't see any classic cars on the highway coming in this morning, but to be honest with you, I didn't see anybody on the highway coming in this morning. Unusual for a Labor Day holiday like a Sunday, but the roads were fairly lightly traveled. So I don't know if that's because of the price of gas or because usually by this time, if you're going where you're going for the holiday, you're there. And tomorrow evening might be the big time for people to be on the road and traveling. So do be careful when you're out there traveling. I didn't see a lot of a presence of a gendarmes, making sure they weren't speeding or doing bad things. But I'm sure they're out there looking at you. And if they're not, their cameras are. So drive carefully. And like that. What would Broderick Crawford always say? Oh, yeah, the clowns at the circus are real funny. But on the highway, they're deadly. So that's a good advice from Broderick Crawford and Highway Patrol. 330-673-1234. Good afternoon. You're on WNIR.
1: Hello.
0: Yeah.
1: How
0: are
1: you doing?
0: I'm doing fine. How are you?
1: I'm doing all right.
0: Well, that's great. What's happening on your Labor Day?
1: Well, getting ready to go to the drive-in tonight before it closes.
0: Ah, which drive-in is this?
1: What's it called?
0: Cloverleaf? No, it's gone.
1: No, not that one. It's the triple drive-in. Autorama, that's it.
0: Okay, where's that?
1: That's in North Olmsted.
0: North Olmsted. That's got to be one of the last drive-ins ever, anywhere, I think, huh?
1: I think there's still one left in, down by Canton, what's that called?
0: There used to be one in Ravenna on 59, I know, but I don't know if that's there anymore. So you're saying, when you say they're closing, are they closing for the season or just they're closing forever?
1: No, just for the season. Oh, they'll be closing by the end of next month. So.
0: Mm-hmm. Sure. So how long have you been going to drive-in movies?
1: Actually, my mom took me and my brother when we were about 7 or 8. We used to go to the Memphis drive-in until they closed.
0: Yes, I remember that one very well. There was a Northfield drive-in. There was a Cloverleaf drive-in. Just my little area. Like I said, the Miles Road. I think I mentioned that, and the Cloverleaf drive-in. Yeah, and that was like, when I was a very young lad, I would go with my parents to drive-in movies. Only if they were family fun, though. They wouldn't hang around for the horror movies or the teenage movies, but we'd get there early and watch the family movies. And, of course, when I got older, even when I was in college, we were still taking our dates to drive-in movies. And I couldn't tell you the name of any of the movies I ever saw, but I do remember the dates. But
1: yeah. The last movie that I saw at the Memphis drive-in, that was the summer it closed, was The Mummy.
0: Ooh. Wow, classic stuff. What are they playing? What's playing at your drive-in tonight? What movie is that?
1: Spider-Man, the new Spider-Man playing with Insidious.
0: Cool. That is all right. That's hot stuff. That's not just ancient 50s stuff, the new Spider-Man movie. And nowadays, of course, I think when you go to the drive-ins now, don't you pick up the actual sound on your car radio?
1: Yeah. You could have a speaker. Well, and I think they did get. Yeah, your car stereo. Everybody's got a good system, and all the new cars are good. But yeah, they don't have the speaker on the pole anymore.
0: Yeah, I remember those. You had to lower your window, stick the speaker inside the car, raise the window, and then steam it up. But and they still offer food and hot dogs and things, and they have a hot dog stand.
1: Oh yeah, they do hot dogs. They make their own pizza, which is really good.
0: Wow.
1: Their movie popcorn. They have plastic buckets, like with the movie on it. I'm sure they'll have a Spider-Man bucket tonight.
0: Sure, that's great.
1: but actually, the drive-in's coming back. They're pretty crowded. They put all new cameras in it. They're HD quality.
0: Wow.
1: It's a lot better than what they use. The screens are painted better. And then when COVID took off and all the regular theaters closed, that really helped the drive-ins because you could still go because you could stay in your car.
0: Yeah. I always thought they were great, piece of Americana. I mean, you know, like America, who loves their automobiles. We have driving
1: Right.
0: everything. I do recall also, I forget if it was the miles driving or not, but there was a, how can I say, there was a grassy knoll, not that right around where the driving was, which you could go and stay on top of the grassy knoll, and you could actually see into the theater and see the movie from across the street. Of course, you couldn't hear it, but you could see it.
1: Right.
0: And sometimes we kids, us kids would go up there and do that because we couldn't have afford to go and actually see the movie. But yeah, but it's I think they're wonderful. I think, but again, they're really, you know, had been falling out of favor, being abandoned left and right. But as you said, there seems to be more interest in that now. Maybe because people don't want, you know, they go to a regular movie. You know, nowadays people have cell phones. They keep talking on their cell phones. They keep walking up and down the aisles. They treat the movie house like it was their living room. I think a lot of people don't like that, and they'd rather be in their own, you know, vehicle with their own people. If they want to say something about the movie, they can, without bothering anybody, and nobody else bothers them. So, in many ways, I think that might be one of the reasons that drive-in movies are kind of coming back.
1: Well, to me, my favorite way to do it is in a convertible. You take the top down and you put the windows up, the top down, and turn the air on, and it's the best of both worlds.
0: That's true. Well, of course, tonight's going to be a lovely. I don't think you need any of your air tonight. I think it'd be such a beautiful night. It's going to be just fine to put that top down and enjoy just the regular weather we're going to have. But and so, do you take your whole family with you?
1: No, I'll just meet my girlfriend.
0: Well, watch the movie.
1: Oh, yeah, we will.
0: I know a lot of folks of my generation that got into a lot of trouble by not watching the movie. Watch the movie. Good enough. So, well, what else are you going to do tomorrow with the actual holiday?
1: Well, tonight's my big plans. Tomorrow, I'm not sure what. Probably do a barbecue tomorrow evening.
0: Just kind of chill out, have some cold ones, and enjoy the fact you don't have to go to work for at least one day of the year.
1: Right. Well, one thing I want to talk about, which no one's really catching it yet, I know our news is all none of it. They don't, you know, they don't really tell us. It's not like the old days, which they would tell you world news and what's really going on and what's about to happen. But most people probably aren't going to know what I'm going to say. So the war with Iran is still going on. The Strait of Hormuz is closed. It's not open. We're not getting any oil from there. And there's a thing in the United States called the SPR, which is our reserve.
0: Right.
1: And we're down to like around 38%. And the oil is going down because of that. And
0: because they're releasing oil to try to keep the price down.
1: Right. Mm-hmm. So the oil is going down, and they're starting to have rationing already in Europe. Other countries are already. Like you're allowed to get 20 gallons a week or whatever, you know, it's different everywhere else. But if something changes, it's coming to the United States.
0: Well, if this continues, yes. If it doesn't somehow ease off or go back the way it was before, but we actually talked about that this morning in our financial show at 8:30 about the reserves going down, and they're 43 million barrels down. No, they're releasing 43 more million barrels now this week again to try to keep the price of oil down. But they can't sustain, you know, this whole situation in Iran and the blockades. It cannot sustain itself. It has to be resolved, and nobody seems to come up with any way to do it.
1: Well, the other problem is, which none of the news on TV, I could get it on the internet, some things, but Trump moved two aircraft carrier groups towards Germany because Putin now is threatening Europe. And he's threatened Poland, but now he's really threatening Germany. So Steve Witkoff and Jared Kushner went to Russia, and then the CIA director went there about a week and a half ago. But it's not working out very good. So if that's not resolved, there's going to be, and I think this is where it's going to go, I think we're going to have a massive war with Putin in Germany. Ukraine's not going to stop. Iran's not going to stop. So then we're going to have this thing with NATO's going to be involved. So if Putin hits Poland or Germany, that's Article 5.
0: And that's It'll be recreating World War II. You'll have World War II all over again. Same kind
1: But
0: of thing. And I don't know if you all, it was on the news today. I'm sure you probably heard they're having an election in one of the larger German states. And it looks like the most conservative right-wing party is going to win. And they say this particular party is as right-wing as the Nazis were in the 1930s. Which, again, is not, is again setting up almost the traditional communist versus Nazi, friction that began and ended up with World War II and the Russians fighting the Germans in that one. So, yeah, that's, you'd think they'd look at this and just from a historical point of view, say, this is boring, let's do something different. But they don't, and many of these old hatreds and rivalries just seem to never go away.
1: Well, I personally believe that this is in the end times. Because I said in the last days, Israel would be surrounded by their enemies, which they are. Iran's the biggest one, Persia. They're still shooting missiles into Israel. And it said when you see Russia, China, North Korea, Iran, which is Persia, and then Turkey unite, which they have, that's the scenario that goes into World War III for the end times, for the seven-year tribulation. So Putin's in there for this. President Xi of China, he's in there for life. And I think Trump's going to be the U.S. president on our side. And, most people don't have a clue. And, a lot of them don't want to know. They just want to throw it in the sand until it happens, they'll deal with it. But it's not a bad idea for people, stock up on some canned food, some water. Number one, in my opinion, is get right with Jesus Christ through his death, burial, and resurrection, because another one is that no one's hardly talking about. In the prophecy world, the Feast of Trumpets, the Feast of Trumpets is coming up, which is September 11th to the 13th. And many people think that the rapture will happen in that period. I'm not going to say that. I personally think he could come at any time. He doesn't have to. But if he's ever going to come on the Feast of Trumpets, I would think it's going to be this one with everything else going on.
0: Well, one thing to remember about the end days, every single day that you live is that it could be an end day, because we never know individually or collectively when our time comes. So, in many ways, to make yourself right with the Lord is a good idea, because we never really know when our end time is coming. So virtually every day is an end day in my philosophy. So that's one way you can, if you're not, we're not guaranteed tomorrow. None of us are, whether it's when, as one says, we either all go individually or all go together, but what makes a difference? We're going anyway. So you got some basic good advice about how to live one's life. But as far as the international situation they're going, they're not looking really good right now, and unfortunately, a lot of us don't have any confidence in the leadership of any of these particular countries as being of the caliber of leaders that even took us through the terrible days of World War II, which again, nobody seems to learn any of the lessons from. So that's one of the saddest things about history, is that we never learn from history, therefore we are doomed to repeat it. Almost ad infinitum. 330-673-1234. And also, as we mentioned earlier, we are mentioning we're remembering what happened 25 years ago this Friday. 25 years since the attacks in New York City, Washington, Pennsylvania, on September 11th of 2001. Hard to believe it's been 25 years. We'll continue to remember those throughout the day today with actualities and little news events from that very day. Again, for some of us, a generation ago, for some of us not even born then, for many others of us, one of the darkest days that we can remember. So we'll have that coming up next year as we also commemorate 9/11 on this Labor Day Sunday. I'm Mr. Sunday, Bob Lewis.
2: And there are going to be some changes made, darling. 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

0: September.
1: Freedom itself was attacked this morning by a faceless coward. And freedom will be defended.
2: Jim, just a few moments ago, something believed to be a plane crashed into the South Tower of the World Trade Center. I just saw flames inside. You can see the smoke coming out of the tower. We have no idea what it was. It was a tremendous boom just a few moments ago. You can hear around me emergency vehicles heading towards the scene. Now, this could have been an aircraft, or it could have been something internal. It appears to be something coming from the outside due to the nature of the opening on about the 100th floor of the South Tower of the World Trade Center.
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4: Good morning, Michael Pomeranz, along with Lisa Hill. Some breaking news to report. You're looking at a live picture of the World Trade Center, where we have just received word that a plane apparently has crashed into the tower, one of the two towers. At this point, we don't have further information regarding the type of plane, the extent of injuries. Yeah. Obviously, it looks quite severe.
5: We're not sure if that's building number one or two, but obviously a lot of black smoke. We don't know what size plane that was, whether it was a Cessna, a Piper, or even larger.
6: This is a live picture from our camera on the Empire State Building looking toward the World Trade Center. A three-alarm fire and a report of an explosion somewhere in the World Trade Center. You can see the plume of smoke from the top of one of the World Trade Center towers. And this has just come into us, word of this incident at the World Trade Center. The fire department responding with a large number of crews to the World Trade Center. I don't have a lot more detail on this than that at the moment, but you can see, obviously, there's a lot of smoke there. And at that height of the World Trade Center, obviously, a very difficult fire to fight.
7: Twenty-5 years ago, this Friday, September 11th of 2001, the first plane hit the North Tower of the World Trade Center about 8:46 in the morning. What you're listening to there was live reports from New York media at the time of what was happening while it was happening. As you can tell, they were not even sure what kind of a plane it was. It was not really believed that it was anything deliberate. They were talking about like a Piper Cub or something gone off course. And the full scope of the tragedy had yet to be revealed at any point, even at that point. And again, it would be just a little while later, the second jet would be flown into the other World Trade Center. The attacks killed nearly 3,000 people, injured thousands more. Many since then, in the 25 years, have passed away due to long-term health consequences, cancers and others. Kinds of diseases that were brought on by the release into the atmosphere of tons of toxic fumes. And you can imagine the burning of such a building, the coating of most of New York City with toxic ashes. Again, the deadliest attack on American personnel in American history, the deadliest incident for our own firefighters and police. 343 New York firefighters were killed in that disaster, and 72 policemen died. So it's, again, the worst attack on America. In fact, it was the first attack by anybody, a foreign entity, on American soil since the British set fire to the White House in 1812, in the War of 1812. So nothing like that ever happened during World War II or World War I. So it took the world quite by surprise. And again, those of us who remember, just as it was in New York, here in Ohio, it was a gorgeous September morning. Sun was shining. The temperatures were mild. I had not have the TV on. I was at home, and my wife was already at work at that time. And she happened to work at a place where they owned a TV station, so they always had monitors around the offices on their television channel. And while she was at work, and again, she wasn't paying attention to the monitors until her boss came in and said, "Everybody, come into the conference room and look at this." And as they walked into the conference room, they saw the first pictures of the North Tower being hit by the plane and the flames and the like. And if I recall, in the network, I believe it was Dan Rather, quickly was brought in to start overseeing this and narrating this. as soon as the scope and the immensity of the attack began to be felt. But at that time, as the very first reports came in, no one conceived of the incredible scope of that attack and how it would be, you know, quickly reveal itself to be an incredible, unheard of, undreamt of tragedy. And we still, 25 years later, we still can't really, I think, comprehend just exactly how bad that was. And for many of us who, again, were too young or just weren't even around to hear about it, all they've ever learned is from what other people have said, or it's just a matter of big history. But it was a living history. And for those of the generations that saw it, we would never be the same again. And as a country, and a society, as a world, we would never be the same again. You know, prior to that, we didn't have elaborate screenings at the airport. Well, yeah, we had screenings because we were concerned about hijacking planes and taking them to Cuba. That was the worst thing that was happening at that time. But the extraordinary security measures that would be imposed and now part of our daily lives for travelers didn't exist. And again, the whole concept of our feeling very secure, because here we were, so many hundreds of miles away from volatile things happening in Europe or the Middle East or South America. We thought we were just somehow, by our own distance and size, immune from something like that. And September 11th, 25 years ago, showed us we were certainly not immune to what happened that day. And from then on, we realized just how vulnerable that we can be. So again, we'll have another of those cuts coming away later on this hour. Charlie, we'll try to do a couple of an hour throughout the afternoon. And again, just to remember the day, and again, to take time to remember the victims and say our silent prayers for them still, even now so many years later, and those who are left behind, both the injured and the survivors, I think still need our prayers. We were able to go to New York for a totally different reason. I was there in the March of the next year, in 2002. The complete cleanup of the World Trade Center site was not completed till May of that year. So when I was in New York in March of that year, you could still smell soot and the burning the odors throughout the entire city, and that was months later. And I remember taking a trip and going to the top of the Empire State Building, and many people were going to the side where they could view essentially the hole in the ground where the World Trade Center was. And that was the big thing to try to look at, even though you were in New York City, and New York City was still New York City. As I say, we were there on something totally unrelated to that, an entertainment thing to do with the Broadway show, and Broadway was still working, and New York was still New York. It's an amazing place. It's totally unique in all the world, and there's nothing like it. But back then, though, it was still a very, very somber place to be. It would take years for it to even return to, if you want to call today normal, return to some kind of normality. My wife's cousins lived in New York City, have lived there all their lives. They didn't live near, they lived in Manhattan, but nowhere near where the World Trade Center was. Because the World Trade Center was kind of off, you know, as far as New Yorkers were concerned, it was off in the boonies. In fact, when the trade centers were constructed and built, most of the people living in New York, in the immediate New York area, hated them. Because they felt, because being put in the financial district, which was, I guess, near to the harbor and not in, you know, where all the big buildings are in downtown Manhattan, took away from the traditional New York City skyline, which at that point had been dominated by the Empire State Building and the Chrysler Building. And anybody who's watched any movie made in the last 100 years knows that traditional skyline, when they built the trade centers, it was off to the, depending on when you're looking at it from the south, it was off to the right. And people didn't like it. And at the time they were building the World Trade Centers, about 30 years before, in 1972, yeah, that would be when they were building them. I was in the service, stationed in New Jersey, just outside of New York City. And I can remember at that point in the fall of 1972, from our little army post, which was right on the off of Route 30, right on the ocean side. It was a nice army post. It was good duty. Anyhow, but you can actually see in the distance. You could see the towers are being. They were mostly finished by that time, and you could see them. You know, again, on the other side of the actual skyline of New York. And I used to often go into New York City on weekends because, you know, it was just a job back then. You work Monday through Friday, or weekends were your own. We'd go into New York, then we'd take the bus. And I think it was a $3 or $5 bus ride from Red Bank, New Jersey to yes, that's right, that's where Bruce Springsteen is from Red Bank, New Jersey, all the way up to the big, you know, downtown Manhattan, that big, huge, you know, bus terminal and everything. So we'd go there, and then we had friends that actually lived there in New York who were stationed on the post. We'd go and spend the weekend with them or whatever. But that's the point was that one time I was waiting. I was actually waiting to go back to the airport to take a flight back here for the weekend. And because back then, as a military guy, I could get a flight back round trip from Cleveland to New York for $25. But I was waiting there with another woman, older woman, and people in New York talk a lot. They really do. Some people say they're unfriendly. Every time I've been there, I can't avoid. People decide they want to talk to me. And she was sitting there, and, you know, as you could actually see from the bus shelter in the distance, you could see the World Trade Center's building. And she said, just complained about it, and said, this is the worst thing that's ever happened. Look at those ugly things. They're not even attractive. They're just two big boxes. And all this with a very heavy New Jersey accent. So put all that together, and that's, you know, all she was complaining about them. And again, for many, many years, most people in New York didn't like the World Trade Center. They felt they weren't very architecturally interesting. Like I said, they took away what they felt from the traditional New York City skyline. And, you know, they didn't care for the fact that they were there at all. But like I said, the irony is that when they became the focal point of this terrible tragedy 25 years ago, and suddenly everybody said, oh, I just love the World Trade Centers. Weren't they great? So I said, it's kind of interesting to look at that from that perspective. There's going to be a television show on CNN tomorrow, which I believe it's called Top of the World or something. And I believe it is about the restaurants at the top of the World Trade Center, which I never got to go to. But, you know, sort of like the top of the town was in Cleveland for so many years. And there's I'd be interested to see how they do that. They're going to talk about the history of the restaurant, all the people who died there because, you know, they were trapped, you know, when the buildings were severed and, you know, and they all died as the buildings collapsed. I mean, again, the horror of it, you still think about it, is still rather gruesome. You're on WNIR.
0: You were at the country club, Fort Dix.
7: That was at the beginning of my basic training. I was at good old Fort Dix in New Jersey.
0: You never knew it was called a country club, did you?
7: Not Fort Dix. Now, when I was at Fort Monmouth.
0: If you were a son of a governor or a senator or a congressman, and for whatever reason you got drafted, you were sent to Fort Dix for basic training, and you stayed there for your until your end of your commitment.
7: Now, I went to my advanced training. I went to Fort Monmouth in Red Bank. Now, that was a country club. I mean, honest
0: to
7: God.
0: New York.
7: Well,
0: right.
7: That's New Jersey. It's still New Jersey. It's still the New Jersey, but it's northern New Jersey, but about 30 miles from New York City. And that was a country club. I mean, it was all Signal Corps. It was a radio, TV, photography, motion pictures, and that's I was being trained as a photographer. And that's that was really cool. We had our own beach. Honest to God, you know, it was really great. You know, it was just a job by that point. You went to school every day, or then you went to your little job or whatever. You know, weekends were your own. All you had to do was
0: on the job training.
7: Yeah. All you had to do was show up for, you know, on the weekends, show up for formation, you know, 8:30 on Monday morning, and you were golden. Like I say, it was right outside of New York City, and almost everybody there, you know, was a resident of New York City. So I would stay with people who was in the Brooklyn, the Bronx, Queens, all over the city, which was, you know, 50, more than 50 years ago. I'm sure the city's a lot different now. But back then it was really, really cool. But, you know.
0: Shift gears. There's still a drive-in in Warren, Ohio. It's the Elm Road Drive-In.
7: Uh-huh.
0: Which is, what's the one that you could see from the turnpike? They had two screens. You remember that one?
7: No, I don't.
0: Eastbound?
7: No, I don't. No. Huh.
0: Yeah, up around Lorain area there, somewhere there in that neighborhood. I don't know exactly, but I remember that.
7: Wow.
0: But you talk about the county fairs. Now, mm-hmm. You know, I'm calling from the Youngstown area.
7: Yes.
0: As a matter of fact, I'm canceled.
7: Right.
0: This tomorrow night they're having Donnie Iris, okay, and the Cruisers.
7: Cool.
0: Everybody just, Donnie Iris, Donnie Iris. Well, let me tell you about the Don. You know what his original band was, don't you?
7: No.
0: The Jaggers.
7: Oh, the guy.
0: The song, The Rapper?
7: The Rapper, yes. I remember the song, yes, back in 1967.
0: So
7: yeah.
0: I was a junior at Ursuline High School in Northside Youngstown, and I was walking downtown. I was hitchhiking a ride home on Route 18 to go to Austintown. And I'm going to name the name of the bar because the building isn't even there anymore. Mm-hmm. There's a place called The Tomb. It was in the basement of this big building.
7: Mm-hmm.
0: And this is 1965. There's a banner outside. Guess what it says? Appearing Friday and Saturday, the Jaggers.
7: Ah.
0: So everybody, I remember the Jaggers from 1965, Donnie Iris.
7: Right. Wow. Do you think they'll do that song at the fair?
0: I doubt it.
7: Yeah.
0: Because that wasn't actually, you know, that wasn't the Jaggers, the Iris still.
7: Yeah.
0: You ever seen the first gig that they ever did, it was a little bar on 224.
7: Mm-hmm.
0: Going toward Newcastle, and there was a bypass road that went over to 422. It was just a dumpy little neighborhood bar, and that's where they started their original gig at.
7: Wow, that's cool. Yeah, Northeast Ohio is the home of rock and roll, that's for sure.
0: Yep, guaranteed.
7: All right. Hey, listen, you have a great great day, okay?
0: You too. Hang on.
7: Bye-bye. Yes, indeed. The Jaggers, the Rapper. Now they don't mean the rapper like in today's sense. Back then, being a rapper meant that you had a slick line for the ladies. That's what that meant. It didn't mean rhyming words and having a DJ behind you and stuff like that. No, having a rapper meant you had a good rap. You know, you had a good line with the Goyles, which I never had it with the Goyles. I had it for the radio, so unfortunately I never was able to. Transfer those two talents one to the other. 330-673-1234. We'll come back and again with another remembrance of September 11th, 2001. I'm Mr. Sunday, Bob Lewis.
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0: September.
1: Freedom itself was attacked this morning by a faceless coward. 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
3: All right, Pat, we are just currently getting a look at the World Trade Center. We have something that has happened here at the World Trade Center. We noticed flame and an awful lot of smoke from one of the towers of the World Trade Center. We are just coming up on this scene. This is easily three quarters of the way up. We are, this is, whatever has occurred has just occurred within minutes, and we are trying to determine exactly what that is, but currently we have a lot of smoke at the top of the towers of the World Trade Center. We will keep you posted.
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5: Good morning, everybody. I am Jane Hansen in the News Channel 4 studio this morning to bring you some news. We are looking at a picture now of the World Trade Center, and we have an eyewitness on the telephone who tells us that he has seen an airplane crash into the World Trade Center. His name is Tony Arrigo. He is on East 12th Street. Tony, can you please tell us what
6: you
5: witnessed?
6: Yes, I can tell you what happened. I was taking the garbage out of the building when we heard this roaring engines coming. We looked up and there was a plane. Next thing you know, we heard boom. We ran up to the corner and hit right into the World Trade Center.
5: Tony, can you tell us what kind of an airplane is it?
6: It had to be a 737 that had to hit the World Trade Center. It was a big, big plane.
5: What do you see at this point?
6: Oh, smoke and screaming and, screaming engines and all the fire engines and police departments are all traveling down that way. Oh, my God almighty, the black smoke all over the place. I hope nobody, there's got to be somebody killed in it, and poor people that went to work. Well,
5: Tony, we don't have any confirmation from any officials of this happening. Just repeat again, you were just going outside.
6: I was bringing the garbage out to the freight entrance when we heard this roaring engine. We looked up and there was the plane. Next thing we know, in a matter of seconds, we heard a boom. We went to the corner and there it was, right in the middle of the World Trade Center.
7: I'm on West Street, right out of the Brooklyn Battery Tunnel, and I heard an enormous explosion, then I heard another enormous explosion. It scared me. I looked out the window, and an enormous tire, what appeared to be a tire, smashed down on the street in front of me, and I looked out, and there was an enormous amount of debris, and we were about two or three or four blocks down from the World Trade Center, and it was just, it was the scariest thing I've ever seen.
8: WNIR, Kent Akron, remembering 9/11, 25 years ago, this coming Friday, and live reports from New York media at the time after the plane hit the first Trade Center, first building, at about 8:46 in the morning on that day. We'll have those throughout the day today, along with spotlighting some of the more fun things about a Labor Day weekend, including our Villains of the Week.
9: From ABC News, I'm Wayne Cabot. It's a timeless American tradition. Labor Day weekend ends, hardcore campaigning begins. Think you've seen a lot of that so far? Just wait. This year, there's an unknown. Today, the Trump administration asked the Supreme Court to weigh in after a federal judge blocked the federal moves to restrict what a third of us did in 2024. Vote by mail. Some states have already mailed out the ballots ahead of the midterms. There's no end in sight to the war in Iran, and President Trump had recently characterized the conflict as small potatoes. Both sides are attacking oil tankers in the region. Iran continues to say it is ready and willing to fight the U.S. indefinitely. Former Secretary of the Air Force Frank Kendall tells ABC's Martha Raddatz on This Week, reasons for the U.S. to instigate the war were never clear.
10: What I don't understand, frankly, about the Iran war is what advice was given to the president that led him to start this conflict? Aside from the fact that he never got approval from Congress to do it, the results of the initial strike have been about as one would have predicted. The illusion that the Iranian regime would suddenly fall and this would be a very short conflict was not one that's been held by anybody else until now.
9: Hoping to end the war in Ukraine, U.S. diplomat Steve Witkoff and President Trump's son-in-law Jared Kushner meeting today in Kyiv with President Zelensky, yesterday in Moscow with Vladimir Putin.
11: At a joint appearance at the Kremlin after their talks, Witkoff thanked Putin for endorsing a no-attack policy in Moscow and Kyiv so that the Americans' visits could be safe. And
12: we were sitting outside just now, me, Jared, and Carol, and then Yuri joined us, and we were
0: all talking about when we retire, we'll have all these incredible stories and incredible memories, and yours will be right at the top of it all.
11: The Witkoff-Kushner visits come as Russia and Ukraine have escalated air attacks.
9: ABC's Chuck Sievertson. 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
12: 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Today, 92% of parents with children in after-school say STEM is available, up from 69% a decade ago. That's 6.4 million kids now getting STEM in after-school. 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
9: The tolling of the bells to mark 9/11 can be powerful, but sometimes silence speaks louder. This year we'll bring 7 moments of silence in New York, reflecting where we stand 25 years later. The traditional 6 moments of silence, timed to when each of the Twin Towers was struck, when each one fell. One for the moment the Pentagon was hit. One for when the hijacked Flight 93 crashed in Pennsylvania. A 7th moment of silence will be held to honor those lost to 9/11 health effects. More people have died of 9/11-related illnesses than died on that day, more than 3 times more, according to the World Trade Center Health Program. Hope remains alive in Nepal as another worker is rescued from the tunnels.
15: Rescuers giving the man water and hoisting him to safety in a helicopter. He is the 3rd worker rescued since Friday. Officials believe that roughly 500 more are still trapped in about a dozen tunnels throughout the region. And this morning, 75 Americans are among the nearly 5,000 people still missing.
9: ABC's Marcus Moore. Snakes at the Opera House? A Mozart opera at the New York Met calls for a snake. Preferably a cooperative one. All Tame Animals employee Nancy Novograd.
16: I think you can tell if an animal does not want to be doing what it's doing. There's no forcing, there's no handling that's rough. Everything is done in a gentle, collaborative way.
9: I'm Wayne Cabot, ABC News.
17: Here it comes.
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6: Do you know, Master, I have not seen my sister Jeannie for over 200 years.
7: Well, you miss her so much, why don't you call her?
8: Only reverse the charges, huh?
9: Hey, Judy, I'm home.
10: Yummy.
6: Oh, Master, I'm so happy to finally see you.
7: What's gotten into you, anyway?
6: Oh, nothing. Don't I always kiss you when you come home at night?
7: Yeah, well, not that way.
6: What a waste.
7: Look, restrain yourself, please. And what's for dinner?
6: Well, that's up to you, baby. Where's the best place in town for a nice, thick Chateaubriand with Bernaise sauce?
7: The kitchen. Look, I'm bushed. Anything in the refrigerator will be fine.
6: Mm-hmm. Master darling, we're going out to eat.
7: Oh, no, we're not.
6: Cherry's Jubilee, my utter favorite.
7: I thought you hated cherries.
6: Well, I mean my new favorite.
7: Jenny, I don't know what you're trying to prove, but this new style of yours has got to quit.

Labor Day weekend, 2026. So, yes, if you're working in the car wash or any place else, this should be your chance to enjoy a day off. Labor Day founded as part of the celebration of the 8-hour workday, which at one time was the norm. Now it's getting even longer. How many people actually work 8 hours? Now, in fact, many places I got a deal where they work we work 4 days a week, and it's 10 hours a day instead of working 5 days a week at 8 hours a day. It's 4 days a week, and they work 10 hours a day, so they get every Friday and Saturday and Sunday off. But anyway, it's Labor Day just the same. Wherever you are, you don't have to labor today, unless, of course, your safety forces, you know, the pastor at the church, he has to work. The people at all the stores that are open today, they have to work. Let's see. People in broadcasting have to work. I tell you, if you don't have to work today, you're lucky. So enjoy the fact that you have Labor Day off, at least today and tomorrow. Weather's going to be gorgeous for both these holiday days. And again, it's gorgeous right now. The sun is shining. The temperatures are just about perfect for most people. 75 degrees currently in Akron. In the forecast today, calling for a high just about 79 degrees. Again, no chance of any kind of rain or anything like that today or tomorrow or overnight tonight. Sky should be clear. In fact, it should be a very, very wonderful Labor Day weekend. Well, the weekends, as you get into the rest of the week, it's going to be, well, Tuesday about the same, getting warmer, a high of 85. Wednesday, will it be a high of 89? A good chance of some rain and thunderstorms on Wednesday night. And then Thursday, a high of 79. And Friday and Saturday, highs in the upper 70s to low 80s. So it's the best time of the year in many ways. True fall hasn't hit yet. The leaves aren't falling just yet, so you don't have a lot of work to do in the yard to clean them up. You know, the nights are still mild and not yet crisp. Although this morning, I have to say, the temperature was around 60 when I was going coming out here, and I could have used a small jacket, but I refused to put one on because I don't like wearing any. I don't like suiting up.

0: outside. I just love the ability to walk out the back door and just go places, not have to worry about putting on coats or hats or anything like that. So we still have that kind of weather coming up, at least for this coming week. 75 degrees across the entire northeast of our area, Youngstown, Cleveland, also at the Akron Fulton Airport downtown. So it is a gorgeous, gorgeous day. And continuing my spotlight on our favorite TV villains, our villain today is the Evil Genie from the I Dream of Jeannie TV series in the mid-1960s. Jeannie's twin sister, also called Jeannie, happens to be, well, an evil person, a bad person, not at all like Jeannie 1. And she made her debut in this fourth season episode called Jeannie and the Tiger. Of course, the roles were played by the same actress. Say, Barbara Eden played both the good Jeannie and bad Jeannie. Something that would be done in many other TV series of the era. Of course, another famous one based on a very similar premise was the TV series Bewitched, where Samantha also, the witch, had an evil stepsister or cousin or something like that, which also was played by the same actor. Even the TV series The Addams Family, if you remember, Morticia had an evil sister. So being, again, played by the same actress that plays the original role. So having an evil sister or brother was kind of common on television back in those days. It made an easy couple of episodes to write where they wouldn't have to get too elaborate or bring in other performers, which I'm sure was, for the producer's point of view, probably a pretty good thing. What's interesting about I Dream of Jeannie, again, the concept came from Sidney Sheldon. Sidney Sheldon was the guy who gave us also such fantasy-related TV shows like Gilligan's Island and a few others. So he was quite successful in the mid-1960s. The concept of having a genie being discovered by an American astronaut when he landed on a desert island somewhere in the Pacific was kind of cool. So many things about the show just came about. For example, supposedly, when Jeannie wasn't hanging around the house and doing things for her master, one of the things that really offended a lot of people, considering you're also noting this week the passing of Gloria Steinem, the very well-known feminist. All through the entire series, Barbara Eden always calls Larry Hagman's character Master, which even in 1965 certainly did not sit well with people like Gloria Steinem, who called the series out many times as being inordinately supportive of the sexist idea or young man's dream of having a girl be such a servant that she calls him master and will do anything that he asks her to. This, again, was quite counter to the growing feminist movement of the 1960s. But despite that, the show became very popular, mostly based on the personalities of Larry Hagman and Barbara Eden. She lived in a bottle when she wasn't being, again, out around the house doing her thing. She would live and turn herself into a wife of smoke and go and live in a bottle, the genie's bottle. You know, you rub the genie's bottle three times, you get a wish. That's what it's all based on. Well, the bottle was, again, a focal point of the series. It was actually discovered by Sidney Sheldon at a liquor store in Southern California. It was one of those decorative Jim Beam bourbon bottles. For many, many years, Jim Beam would issue very elaborate decorative bottles. Sometimes they would be just decorative. Sometimes they would look like cars or people or any number of things. And they would become almost like instant collectibles, especially if you didn't drink the liquor inside, which are still, they have Jim Beam bottle collectors. I don't know if they still do that, but they certainly did that for a long time. And this was, a bourbon bottle he picked up at a liquor store and thought it was just his idea of what a genie's bottle might look like. He brought it back to the studio. The bottle was then decorated and painted with gold leaf by one of the employees in the art department. It became Genie's bottle. The whereabouts of the original bottle today are unknown. At one point, it was given to Larry Hagman. At another point, supposedly Bill Daly had the bottle. But it's like, bottle, who's got the bottle today? As Oscar Barbara Eden of the cast have passed away, no one really knows where the original Genie bottle is. So, who knows? Look in your attic. Maybe it's up there somehow. But, that's what it is, a Jim Beam bottle. And I guess they still do that. I have not even seen one of those in years. I don't actually look for them, but I like Jim Beam bourbon, but I haven't really seen one of those in a long, long time. I don't know if they do that anymore. At least I used to have models of cars, like Corvettes and things, and They were really very well detailed and clever. And of course, there's a big sub-market for those. Just go on eBay anytime and put in, Jim Beam decanters, and you'll find whole bunches and they're getting pretty good dollars for them. So again, it's an instant collectible market, but I've never seen anything like the Genie's bottle on a liquor store shelf anywhere here in Ohio. But then again, yeah, I'm sure all the good ones were picked off by the people at the Ohio Employment Agency. But that's another story. 330-673-1234. Again, open phones all the way until 2 o'clock. Then Jim Mundell comes in for the hour to talk about retirement. And then the big show from 3 to 7. Open phones throughout the rest of the afternoon. So many things are going on this really very, very good-looking and beautiful Labor Day Sunday. 330-673-1234. And if you're listening on WNI.com, you can call us toll-free, if you like, at 800-669-4100. Again, 75 degrees and no violent weather in store for at least 2 or 3 days. It's been a pretty good summer, except for those brief interludes of really violent weather, which, some of us are affected by it, some of us aren't. That storm last week. Again, they had tornado warnings out. It was a big deal. I think, at our house, I think the wind blew a little hard once, and that was it. But nearby, they had tornadoes touching down. They had all kinds of damage. It just depended on exactly where you were, like with the hail storms earlier in the spring. Some people got hammered with hail. Some people didn't see any hail at all. It's been a really kind of strange weather deal. Like I said, weather seems to be very localized when it does come. But none of that kind of weather is forecast, at least for today or tomorrow. So let us enjoy. You're on WNIR. Good afternoon.
1: Good afternoon. I just saw an amazing television show. Am I on the air?
0: You are on the air because you're in my hair, yes.
1: Yeah, I'm here. China had just sent almost 1 million Muslim women to colleges in China, and then they also gave them an army base to live on, and they recruited them into the army, and many of them are married off to soldiers in the Chinese army now. That's 1 million Muslim women who have sort of changed culturally from where they were to having a college degree and joining the Chinese army and getting married to a Chinese soldier. That sounds like a pretty amazing change.
0: I find that quite intriguing. Did this the TV story give any particular rationale for the Chinese government making this happen? Because we all know nothing happens in China until the government says it can.
1: Well, they said there was this thing that used to happen 2 or 3 times a year on Muslim holidays. Groups of Muslim men would take machetes and go into Chinese markets and start chopping up people. So the army and the government got tired of that. So they started marching, sending Chinese women into the Muslim communities with purses full of airline tickets to Beijing and colleges. And all of a sudden, women started disappearing from the Muslim communities in China. And Epoch, a newspaper, did a big story about it a couple of times, that where's all these women going to? And they're dying. And then the Chinese press interviewed a bunch of them in their jobs working in the Chinese army. And so that solved the mystery of where 1 million Muslim Chinese women disappeared to.
0: So what about the million Chinese men who don't have Muslim women anymore? Rather,
1: they
0: Muslim men.
1: Angrier, they're
0: angrier. Even more angry.
1: They got more angry, but they stopped going around with machetes when a lot of them got shot down.
0: Well, that would be a very good deterrent, yes. I would probably agree with that one, yes.
1: The Chinese army doesn't use machetes. They use machine guns.
0: Yes, they do.
1: So the Muslim terrorists decided that was an uneven fight, so they gave it up.
0: Yeah, well, that would be my choice at the time. I would think that would be rather wise. But, well, not in China, because China is a huge country. I always knew they had a very large Islamic population because of parts of China, bridge over into that part of the world. So I know they have a lot of, Chinese who are part of China now who are Muslim. So is this, they're trying to assimilate these people into the major overall Chinese culture? Is that their way of assimilating them?
1: Well, they already were Chinese for a long time because mm-hmm. it was a province, a Muslim province that's been part of China for 1,000 years.
0: Yeah, that's what I mean. They've always been there. So maybe they
1: were on the Silk Road.
0: Mm-hmm.
1: So, they were always there. That's right. But the Chinese government decided to do something about the fact that the Chinese, the Muslim men were attacking Chinese people. So they decided to disarm them, take the women away, take the women away from the men in the Muslim, and maybe that would get them to thinking, well, if you don't want to lose the rest of the women, maybe you should play nice this year.
0: Most intriguing, like you say. As they say, the Chinese are inscrutable, and this seems to be one of the more inscrutable things they've ever done. That's all you can say.
1: I walked on the Great Wall of China.
0: Oh, that's cool. That's nice.
1: And when you walk on it, you discover it's not a wall. What it is, it's a path that their military walked on the very tops of the highest mountain ranges across China.
0: Mm-hmm.
1: And how they built these stone paths is incredible, because each of these stones that they used is like 4 foot wide, 6 foot long, 2 foot deep. And these are huge chunks of stone that they built this trail on. So I was shocked walking on it, because I realized it's not a wall, it's a mountain range.
0: Right.
1: And just to get up to the wall, my wife and I had to go up like several hundred steps, and that was hard enough. But then when we got up there, it was really amazing to realize it wasn't a wall. It was a mountain range we were on. You could walk across China on this mountain range if you had the water and the time and the food. There's little sleeping areas every mile along there. There are these little stone houses that would hold about 20 people.
0: Yeah. It's one of the wonders of the world, like the pyramids or the other ancient wonders. We sit there and go, a lot of people say, well, aliens had to help them build that because mankind couldn't have built it at the time without, all the technology we have today. But most people say that it was a matter of a lots of human effort. Possibly lots of human lives to build the wall, to build the pyramids. It just took a lot of patience and a long time and a lot of bodies. But
1: It was. I imagine it took a lot of slaves to build mm-hmm. that wall, because just walking along it and looking at it, you go, they had to carry these stones up 100 steps and then put them out. And it goes on for maybe 2,000 miles of this wall. And so it's quite remarkable. But I was so glad I did it, because I always thought it was a wall.
0: Mm-hmm.
1: It's not a wall. It's a whole mountain range. There's several of them. And you can see the other ranges when you're up on the top of one of them,
0: mm-hmm.
1: because you're up in the clouds. Some of the time, actually, you would be walking in clouds because it was so high. And just high, and it was a shocking experience. My wife and I took several pictures of us up on the wall, and there's a picture when you get to the entrance of it showing the wall in the wintertime.
0: Mm-hmm.
1: So I took a picture of the wall path covered with snow, which of course I'm sure is frequent because it's up so high.
0: Yeah.
1: But it was a really beautiful experience, and I urge everyone to go, because you discover the Great Wall of China is not a wall. It's a mountain range. Dude.
0: And it's also, one of the only human structures that can be seen from outer space.
1: Oh, I didn't know that. Thank
0: you.
1: Yes. I know that I read the history of it. I got a book on it. And it has been built by several generations, like maybe 2,000 years of Chinese emperors. One emperor built, like 20 miles of it, and the next one said, oh, that's pretty good. I can build 40 miles. And the next one said, hey, I can build 1,000 miles. First thing you know, you have this wall on the top of every mountain range in China. And then they did something just recently that was almost as shocking. They have covered several mountains with solar panels. I thought that was the most brilliant use of a mountain. Because it's way up there where it's easy to get the sun, no trees blocking it, and so you get all this solar energy feeding to the grid, another thing that should be in the Guinness Book of Records or something.
0: Well, they certainly are leading us in solar power, that's for sure, and other kind of things, but they're interesting. But that's an intriguing.
1: Yeah.
0: So how are you going to spend your Labor Day, by the way? What's special on for Labor Day for you?
1: For me, I'm going to go swimming.
0: Good.
1: What else am I doing? I do 100 push-ups a day.
0: Oh, that's...
1: And I started out with 10.
0: Sure.
1: And I just kept adding more groups of 10, and then I was up to doing 20 at a time. And first thing, so it isn't hard to do 100 if you do 20.
0: Exactly.
1: You get up to 20, then you do that every other hour, and you can do 100 in a day. So
0: sure.
1: I encourage people to try. It's not that hard to get to 100.
0: You're doing it the very wise way. The doctors say it's exactly how you're supposed to do it. You're not supposed to do all 100 at once. You'll kill yourself. Start low. And
1: I'm 85 years old.
0: Yeah, that's a good...
1: And so at 85, my day is pretty full, just getting cooking breakfast, lunch, and dinner and doing my exercises and swimming. Hey, that's my day.
0: That's a great way to spend it. Well, you have a great holiday, and thanks for the call. You take it easy.
1: Thank you, sir.
0: Yeah, the Great Wall of China. And poor Donald Trump's been trying to build a wall, at the Mexican border. You know, he can't even get that through. And the emperor's got 10,000 miles of wall. And, of course, they would have had 10,000 years to do it. But that's something. Again, it's one of the only features, man-built features that can be seen on the planet from outer space. That's why we used to think that the canals on Mars were really built by Martians. They really were canals. Well, they're not. So there's nobody out. I'm reading a very intriguing book by the astronomer with the two names. Oh, and I can't think of his name now. He's all over the television. Very personable guy. Anyhow, he has written a book, basically said, Take Me to Your Leader. It's not a big book. It's a smaller book, but it talks about, mankind's fascination with life on other planets and basically debunks the fact that any other planet and any other aliens have ever visited us, really. Kind of debunks the fact that there are any aliens out there looking at us. It doesn't dismiss the fact that there could possibly be other life forms on many of the other millions and millions of suns and planets out there, but basically says that none of them ever come here. None of them have ever taken anybody away in a spaceship. They just don't exist. And things that people say were built by aliens, like the pyramids or the Great Wall of China or whatever, it's a bunko. So in many ways, and of course it also refers to about every single science fiction motion picture made since 1947, all the way up to last year. This guy must love to go to see science fiction pictures because he's always referring to them and what they say about life on other planets and aliens visiting us and how that, again, just simply can't be. But it's a cool book, and I'll try to remember this guy's name. He's got three names, but you've seen him all over the television. Oh, my goodness. In fact, we just got a radio show, apparently, or recording, that he did an extensive, 2.5-hour interview with William Shatner, where the two of them, and they just did this, where the two of them just rap about, again, these things, space, aliens, the real facts of astronomy, and the like. So it's, again, a very fascinating thing to read about. But those who think that the aliens are amongst us, maybe not so much. 330-673-1234. Believe me, each of us individually is alien to the other in so many different ways. 330-673-1234, 800-669-4100. We'll take another break and come back with another salute, reminiscence of the 9/11 attacks, which will be 25 years past this coming Friday. I'm Mr. Sunday, Bob Lewis.
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0: Freedom itself was attacked this morning by a faceless coward. And freedom will be defended.
1: We're joined by the entire network just to show you some pictures at the foot of New York City. This is at the World Trade Center. Obviously a major fire there, and there has been some sort of explosion. We don't fully know the details. There is one report, as of yet unconfirmed, that a plane has hit the World Trade Center, and you can see that there is smoke there coming out of at least two sides of the building.
2: And as you said, there are two towers, the tallest structures in Manhattan on the island of Manhattan. We're trying to get people on the telephone to see what more we can learn. We have no idea if it was a plane. Was it in any sense deliberate? Was it an accident? It does seem to be that there is considerable and truly terrifying damage on some of those floors.
3: Welcome back to Fox News. We have a very tragic alert for you right now. An incredible plane crash into the World Trade Center here at the lower tip of Manhattan.
4: It's believed the 737 has crashed into this speculation at this point, but at least three floors taken out, crashed into the side of the building. Joining us right now, one of the producers with Fox Report, Owen Mugen on the scene. Owen, what do you know? What do you see? Where are you?
5: Yeah, Brian, I'm on the roof of my building, which is about five blocks to the south of the World Trade Center. I'm looking right now at the World Trade Center. There's a massive gaping hole on the second tower. It's about 15 stories from the roof. It's just unbelievable to look at.
6: Did you see what happened, sir? Did you see what happened? What happened?
7: Well, I was in the past train, and there was a huge explosion sound. Everyone came out. A large section of the building is blown out around, like, the 80th floor.
6: Was it hit by something, or was it something
7: inside?
6: It was inside.
7: Because it looked out. Everything was coming out.
6: All the windows
7: were coming out, all the papers.
6: What is on the sidewalk?
7: I didn't see anything.
6: Were there any people hurt, do you know?
7: I just ran, and everyone in the past train just ran. I don't know if anyone was hurt, but I assume they were because the windows were all blown out.
6: All right, thank you.
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9: Good evening, everyone, or good morning, actually. We have breaking news, this out of downtown Manhattan. A plane has allegedly crashed into the World Trade Center. You're looking at live pictures right now from News Chopper 7. A plane has crashed into the side of the World Trade Center. Details at this hour, very sketchy. At 8:51, that is the time right now, just a few moments ago, allegedly a plane has crashed into the World Trade Center. We don't have any reports of what type of plane, what perhaps the carrier was, how many injuries are there right now.
10: WNIR, again, from New York Radio and Media reports on the very day. You're hearing the efforts and the news of how it was evolving as they learned that the first plane had entered the World Trade Center about 8:46 in the morning on that sunny September day in 2001. Again, those are the actual reports that they came in as they were trying to get the whole concept and to grasp exactly the amount and the scope of the tragedy. Now, as I was saying, and I was home that day. My wife was at work, and they called them into the conference room to show them the pictures of what was happening. The whole staff was there. She called me at home, told me to turn on the TV set. The guy hadn't turned it on. So I turned it on, and we put on, I think it was Dan Rather. And as I was watching, just turning it on, watching those reports, is when they had the pictures of the second plane flying into the other tower of the World Trade Center. So it was just turned on just in time to see that, and again to hear the disbelief from everybody on the TV network and the reporters. They just couldn't conceive of what was happening. But again, it was a terribly traumatic event at that time, and the stories abound about how many people all around the country reacted to it, especially here in Northeast Ohio, when at one point we actually believed that the plane that eventually was taken down by the passengers in Pennsylvania had been hijacked literally while it was flying over the Cleveland area on its regular route to, I believe, they're going to Chicago. And it was turned around at that point, and there was a great deal of concern that the plane might be targeting the terminal tower in Cleveland, which is still, even now, I think the bank tower next to it is slightly higher, but these are the highest buildings between in a straight line between here and Washington. So we'll talk more about that and some of the people. I remember talking about that and the eyewitnesses to that event a little bit later on. So, again, it's just a part of our tribute and our remembering of 25 years since the attacks on New York, Washington, and in Pennsylvania on that day in September of 2001. We've begun a brand new century. 2001 was the actual beginning of the new century with such high hopes and such wonderment. Now we're literally into the second quarter of the 21st century. And some of us still have high hopes, but not so much anymore, I'm afraid to say. I think we've been beaten down. 330-673-1234. You're on WNIR. Good morning. Afternoon, I should say.
11: Hey, hello.
10: Hello there.
11: Yeah, I remember where I was. Me and my wife was kind of homeless. We were staying at a friend's house. And woke up the next morning, turned TV on, and there it was.
10: Mm-hmm.
11: It was sad. You know, I couldn't believe that. That was pretty wild. I felt bad for all those people that died and were jumping out of windows and, you know, all that. Hello?
10: Yeah, were you scared that or concerned that that was the beginning of possibly other major attacks, maybe of a major war against the United States?
11: Yes, I was wondering about that. I was like, I wonder if this is the beginning of the next war, you know what I mean?
10: Mm-hmm.
11: Yep, it's crazy. And, you know, I feel so bad for all those families that lost their loved ones.
10: Mm-hmm.
11: All that. It was a very sad day.
10: Indeed. And again, I can recall my own reaction was to go upstairs and to make sure I had my 38, make sure it was loaded, and bring it on down because, you know, I had no idea how far this was going to spread. And then the second thing that happened that people, again, who went through it, so many people were using their cell phones to call home and let them know they're okay or tell their relatives to put on the TV or whatever. The cell phone system collapsed. And
11: all because of so much use,
10: yeah, and I could not get a hold of my wife anymore, and she couldn't get a hold of me, and that's when I really got scared. I knew that they evacuated her building at this point because again of the concern that they were going to actually run the plane into a building in Cleveland. So she was already somehow on her way home, but normally she took public transit, and there was no way I could contact her. I didn't know where she was. And again, I'm sitting there literally with my handgun on the table and, wondering, should I leave the house and try to go down and find her? You know, or should I stay here? You know, I said, I don't think I was overreacting to be that concerned about it because we knew nothing about what the extent of all this was going to be.
11: Right. And that had to be hard, you know. Now she's way there and you're way where you were. No way to get a hold of her, mm-hmm. See how she's doing. Whatever, you know, and it's just pathetically sad.
10: Yeah, so, you know, we have a chance to, again, remember it once again, but 25 years is a long time.
11: That is. It seems like yesterday, doesn't it?
10: Yeah, it does, but it's been a quarter century. Yeah. Yeah, a whole generation has grown up not even knowing this event firsthand.
11: These kids that are born today, they don't know anything about it.
10: Yeah, I wonder what they think about it. I mean, I don't know if anybody would be listening to this program, but I would like to hear from somebody, you know, 25 or under, what is their feeling about this as they hear about it as a historical event? Like I heard about World War II. It was a historical event to me. I wasn't around then. You know, what were my reactions to it? But, it's like the Kennedy assassination for yet another generation, another defining moment of life, or like Roosevelt's death for my parents' generation. You know, that was another defining
11: moment. I definitely wasn't here for that.
10: Yeah, no, I wasn't either, but I used to hear my parents.
11: All we know is what we see.
10: Yeah, I heard my parents talk about it, and that was a big defining moment for his generation when Franklin Roosevelt had died. So every generation, of course, we can go on about, the shuttle explosion, another back in the 80s, but it's just amazing. 25 years, I find it hard to grasp.
11: It is. And also the stone hedges and all that, and what the walls that were built and all that.
10: Mm-hmm.
11: They say nobody knows how they was done. Was it done by aliens? I got a little conspiracy theory.
10: Mm-hmm.
11: Okay, you know how they say the world, everything recycles.
10: Mm-hmm.
11: I wonder maybe if they did have technology back then, but then the flood and everything just wiped everything out.
10: Mm-hmm.
11: You know, and then they started all over. The Earth started all over again.
10: Mm-hmm.
11: You know, maybe they did have technology then.
10: Ah, that is
11: maybe
10: a very...
11: we're doing it all, you know.
10: That's a very interesting concept. Again, I've come across that in some science fiction, that, you know, at one time we were very advanced here, and then yeah. some tragedy happened. You could think it could have been the massive world flood, which we know, you know, is chronicled in many, many other cultures other than the Judeo-Christian culture. Cultures that have no connection with each other have stories about this massive flood. So
11: the flood was real, I believe that.
10: Oh, yeah. So maybe there was like a meteor hitting the earth kind of tragedy, and maybe it wiped out so much of the old civilization, and that with only things that remained were these big edifices, and the people kind of devolved back into whatever, living in the woods or whatever, and had to crawl their way back to civilization from there.
11: They wound up being cavemen again.
10: Yeah, and start all over. I mean, I think
11: wouldn't that be wild though? And just think, if the world ends again, you know. I believe the Earth is always going to be here, but it might end again, you know, as we know it.
10: Mm-hmm.
11: Who knows? Maybe everything will be wiped out again and we'll start over.
10: For all we know, there could be dozens of previous civilizations buried under the, you know, hundreds of miles of Earth. We know nothing about our inner Earth. We know more about space than we do about the inner Earth. Yeah. There could have been hundreds of different civilizations here.
11: And what about these spaceships coming out of the ocean, supposedly, you know?
10: Mm-hmm.
11: Yeah. You know, people say they see this ship come up flying out, you know, and then I saw it go into the ocean. We searched and we couldn't find nothing. Could there be a closed door?
10: It's intriguing. I mean, all these theories are intriguing. They have been explored, like I said, in much of science fiction. But it's fun to think about. That while you're sitting there, you know, having coffee and worrying about, you know, the day's work, you know, it seems so menial when you think about the big picture like this. So again, thanks for the call. Oh, Neil deGrasse Tyson—that's the guy's name I was trying to remember, who wrote this book. And again, it's a very, very interesting little book about whether or not we have ever been really visited by aliens. Neil deGrasse Tyson, he's the guy that's talking with Bill Shatner in this like 2.5-hour audio interview. It's not a TV interview. It's just on audio only. We haven't even listened to it yet. He just did that. But again, this concept of other civilizations, I have talked about this before too, is part of a very famous Isaac Asimov short story called Nightfall, which is about a planet that has a very advanced civilization, somewhat similar to ours at the time he wrote the book, which is like 1940s or something like that. And but the planet has two suns, and it's never night. I mean, there's a daytime, but there's a smaller sun rather than the moon that gives us like a twilight time, but it's never actually dark, except once every, you know, 1,000 or so years, you know, the two suns eclipse each other, and the planet is bathed in actual darkness. Full darkness for, you know, a period of several hours. But, you know, they know this happens because in this time, the frame that we're alluding at the story, the astronomers and stuff have calculated the motion of the suns and the planets around their planet. And have come to the conclusion that, yes, once every few thousand years this happens. And they also come to the idea that it's going to happen pretty soon again. And this is all part of a research they're doing, where they keep finding, as they're doing now archaeology, they find layers and layers of other civilizations underneath theirs that apparently all burned. You know, they'll find a layer of mostly ash and then, you know, a little bit more earth and another layer of ash. So they can, you know, they're speculating that there may have been, you know, 10 or 15 or 20 civilizations that were destroyed somehow by flames, and then started over again with another civilization that was destroyed by flames. So they can't figure out why. But they do know that this eclipse of the suns is going to happen, you know, very soon. You know, now they know it's going to happen. And they know it's going to, for the first time in anybody's life on this planet, they'll experience darkness, real darkness. They've never seen the stars. They don't even know they're there because they've never seen them. It's always been light for the two suns. So the ultimate end of the story is that so the darkness, you know, all these scientists are preparing the world, and they're all saying, well, we're so smart that, you know, we'll know what it is, and we'll be able to handle it. And then the darkness hits, And then, you know, the most primitive fears of people come forward. They begin to go mad in the darkness. And when they see all the stars in the sky, it makes them crazy because they didn't realize there were any other suns but their own. And essentially, they all go mad and set fire to everything. And once again, destroy their entire worldwide civilization. So once again, it's reduced to ashes. And ostensibly, they start all over again to build up a civilization from the ashes. So it's kind of intriguing to think that there might be other civilizations under ours that were destroyed either by some worldwide catastrophe or by a meteor. As we know, a meteor hit, you know, I think it was in Russia or whatever. A meteor hit, a very large one, wiped out the dinosaurs. We know that for, I guess, a pretty much historical fact. Who's to say there weren't civilizations even before that that were wiped out by similar events? Because we're always being, you know, there's all kinds of stuff out there in space that could hit us any time. So, yeah, kind of interesting to mull over some of those concepts about just on our own planet, what could be here. And again, the older concept that aliens really aren't aliens at all, but other life forms that share the planet with us that we just don't seem to know about a lot. You know, like the trolls living in the middle Earth. You know, that's always a theory that comes up from time to time. 330-673-1234, 800-669-4100. What's happening? Well, we know about last week events, again, the passing of Gloria Steinem. Another famous name in the world of feminism and women's rights. She was 95 when she passed away last week. They said she died peacefully in New York City. Of course, she was one of the original founders of Ms. Magazine, which was a rallying cry for the women's movement, women's rights, equal rights, and the like. And again, she was well remembered by a lot of people this past week as being that kind of a activist, a ground shaker. I mean, she really shook things up in her time, you know, burning bras and the like. A lot of people either loved it or hated her for what she was trying to promote. But she mellowed somewhat in her later years, but continued to be a vocal proponent of feminism and other causes like anti-war activism and more. So Gloria Steinem, who has now passed away. Kind of interesting that's happening on the very classic TV show, the long-running Wheel of Fortune quiz show, fired their announcer, a man named Jim Thornton. Now, you may never have heard of him before, but you heard his voice over the many, many years the show has been on the air. Well, something happened with him in May on an airline flight, and some allegations were made. Now, it hasn't been repeated what those allegations were, but for whatever reason, they've canned him, and the new season that begins next week will have another nameless announcer of some sort, but another voice. So he was, again, suspended by the producers of the show, which is now Sony Television, for the show that's been on the air 6,000 years, I guess. And, you know, the show that I always equate Wheel of Fortune with hospital rooms. Why is that? Because in all my time of visiting people in hospitals, somebody always has that show on the air but during visiting hours, you know? It always was there all the time. So I kind of equated that one and MASH as being two programs I always see in hospital rooms, which is why I don't watch any of them at home anymore. You know, going to hospital is not my idea of a big time. But anyway, so they fired an announcer, but I don't know what happened on his plane. What did he do? Make phony announcements of where the plane was going? Did he commandeer the PA system and pretend he was the pilot and do 10 minutes of a rap or something? And they don't say. So I don't know why they would. And again, it's such an anonymous job. Such an anonymous job. Why would they bother getting rid of him? Nobody would know who that person was. You know, do you remember the announcer for some of your favorite TV shows? Only announcer I remember was, you know, like Ed McMahon, who announced on the Johnny Carson show. So most of the announcers don't have, you know, their own name or their own following, so I don't know why they would bother with him. But anyhow, so let's see, what else is going on? Oh, you like Halloween? Well, so did Ozzy Osbourne, the late rock and roller. Remember, he'd go up and he would supposedly bite the heads off bats during his performances of hard spooky rock music. Well, the folks down there at the Universal Halloween Florida, big amusement park there, have gotten together, and for this Halloween, they're going to be featuring a video that has been created by them with using AI and all that kind of good stuff that shows a bat getting revenge on Ozzy Osbourne's head. This is part of one of their exhibits there. They say it is called Universal Halloween Horror Nights, and it's a rather gory tribute to the so-called Prince of Darkness, Ozzy Osbourne, and that's available now open at Universal Studios in both Florida and in Hollywood, California. I wonder if his family has approved of that. I don't know, but that's not kind of something I'd particularly enjoy seeing if I was going out to the Universal Studios. But again, it's that time of the year. We got haunted houses coming up. It is one of my favorite times of the year, but I'm just trying to get through the Labor Day weekend. On Broadway in New York City, this coming Tuesday, the day after the holiday tomorrow, they're going to be doing a traditional marquee dimming ceremony. They do that when very famous and notable people in the entertainment industry pass away. And it's a salute to four of the entertainment icons who have recently passed away this year. Dolly Parton is one of them, of course, who passed away a couple weeks ago. Also, Tim Curry from Rocky Horror Picture Show. He passed away last week. Louise Lasser, who was the star of the TV soap opera parody Mary Hartman, Mary Hartman, is also passed away. I didn't know she passed away. She was once married to Woody Allen, but she's passed away. And also Clive Davis, who was a very famous producer and icon of the music industry, discovering many, many of the pop acts of the 60s, 70s, 80s, even 90s. So they're going to be dimming the lights on Tuesday for a bit to honor all those notable people who just passed away in recent months. Also on Broadway, beginning in January, a musical called Dolly, a true original musical, will open up at the St. James Theater on what would have been Dolly Parton's 81st birthday. Not much else is said about that, whether it was in the works before she passed away or whether she had any input into that. But again, it's a musical celebration of Dolly Parton's music and career, which will be on Broadway in New York City next year. So if you got any extra coin, just take a little bus up there to New York and see if you can even afford tickets for some of these Broadway productions. So once again, we're also spotlighting the 25th anniversary of the attacks on 9/11. Another actualities from that particular period of time comes your way after this. I'm Mr. Sunday, Bob Lewis.
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0: September.
1: Freedom itself was attacked this morning by a faceless coward. And freedom will be defended.
2: An explosion, multiple explosions, ladies and gentlemen. We just saw another explosion. Obviously,
3: we're just watching it again. It's the first time.
2: This is the other tower, ladies and gentlemen. Another explosion at tower number 2 of the World Trade Center just happened live on our air.
4: Not appear that there's any kind of an effort up there yet. Now remember, oh my God.
5: That looks like a second plane.
4: I did not see a plane go in. That just exploded.
5: We just saw another plane coming in from the side.
4: You did. That was out of absolute.
5: Yes, and that's the second explosion. You could see the plane come in just from the right-hand side of the screen. So this looks like it is some sort of a concerted effort to attack.
6: Elliot, have you, of course, because of the incident that occurred in the early 1990s, have you seen any evidence, Elliot, of people being taken out of the building? You say that emergency vehicles are there, understandably so, but of course the major concern is human loss. I mean, do you know if there were many people in the building?
7: Oh, another one just hit. Something else just hit. A very large plane just flew directly over my building, and there's been another collision. Can you see it?
6: I can
7: see it on the shot.
6: Oh, my.
7: Something else has just.
8: We just saw a plane circling the building.
9: It is in the other building.
8: We just saw a plane circling the building a second ago on the shot right before
7: that. I think there may have been another impact. Can you tell? I just heard another very loud bang and a very large plane that might have been a DC-9 or a 747 just flew past my window, and I think it may have hit the Trade Center again.
8: Let's go back to Jennifer Oberstein, who was talking to a second ago. Jennifer, did you see this happen?
10: Hello?
8: You just see this happen, Jennifer?
10: I've never seen any. It looks like a movie. I saw a large plane, like a jet, going immediately headed directly into the World Trade Center. It just flew into the other tower, coming from south to north. I watched the plane fly into the World Trade Center. It was a jet. It was a very large plane. It was going fast. It went past the Ritz-Carlton Hotel that's being built in Battery Park. It went flew right past and almost hit it, and then went in.
11: The second plane hits the second tower at 9:03 in the morning. And the morning of September 1st, 2001. Or September 11th, I'm sorry, 2001. As we look back and remember that day 25 years ago, this coming Friday here on the Talk of Akron, WNIR. I'm Mr. Sunday, Bob Lewis.
12: From ABC News, I'm Wayne Cabot. A woman described as being very invested in the Lindsay Clancy case allegedly murdered her 2-year-old son and tried to take her own life in Illinois. Prosecutors say Corey Walsh also made statements about harming her other 3 children, that she intended to harm her husband when he got home. Court documents obtained by WLS say Walsh was actively discussing the Clancy case on text messages hours before the gruesome scene was discovered. The 40-year-old now being charged with murder, her lawyer blames a psychotic episode. As the U.S. war grinds on in Iran, Energy Secretary Chris Wright telling ABC's This Week.
13: There may not be a nuclear agreement. It may be simply destroying their capabilities to do it. An agreement may await a next administration in Iran. We simply don't know that.
12: Hoping to end the Ukraine war, American diplomats Steve Witkoff and Jared Kushner meeting today in Kyiv with President Zelensky.
14: The meeting today widened to involve not just the Ukrainian leader, but also a number of senior European officials. The national security advisors from France, Germany, and the UK were also at the table for talks today. And a source tells ABC News the Americans who are in the lead on these talks are serious about the meeting, so they're not just for show.
12: ABC Stephen Portnoy, the Americans met yesterday with President Vladimir Putin in Moscow. Republican efforts to tighten voting by mail rules are being challenged in court. ABC's Olivia Rubin says some states have already sent ballots out to voters.
15: Even though Election Day is still technically 2 months out, voting is already beginning. Ballots were already mailed out in North Carolina, but it comes as President Trump is still trying to restrict mail-in voting used by nearly a third of Americans in 2024. His executive order is still making its way through the courts, leaving a lot of uncertainty with the clock still ticking.
12: And more uncertainty today with the Trump administration now filing another emergency appeal today before the U.S. Supreme Court. You're listening to ABC News.
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12: Summer is ending, but unbearable heat is not.
0: We've got triple-digit feel-like temperatures in Atlanta today, and while we have seen it before, it's still pretty hot out there this afternoon, not just from Atlanta, but down to Macon, feeling like 104 degrees. Heat index values in the triple digits for places like Missouri as well. So folks are going to have to stay hydrated out there.
12: ABC News meteorologist Samara Theodore. A Lancet study on drinking shows prolonged alcohol use contributes to an increased risk of at least 3 cancers, liver, colorectal, and esophageal, and in women, breast cancer. ABC News medical contributor Dr. Darian Sutton.
9: This is information that you can use to reconsider how you look at alcohol. It doesn't mean that you need to avoid or you can't have another glass of wine, but in medicine, in the emergency room, and in life in general, we're making decisions based on risk and benefit. This study adds information to that calculation. If you're looking for straightforward advice, you can look to the American Cancer Society for alcohol prevention or cancer reduction risk. They say just tend to avoid alcohol, and they say if you do drink, no more than 2 drinks a day for men and no more than 1 drink a day for women.
12: Spider-Man Brand New Day remains number one in the theaters this weekend, only the second film this decade to top the box office for 6 straight weeks. Last one was Avatar in 2022. Brand New Day, starring Tom Holland, collected $18 million over the weekend. The Odyssey remained in second, both helping give Hollywood the best summer since before the pandemic. I'm Wayne Cabot, ABC News.
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20: Home?

0: Labor Day 2026. She works hard for the money. He works hard for the money. We work hard for the money. We all work hard for the money. It's worth celebrating this day. And a good style, too. It's sunny skies outside. 76 degrees now. That's the spirit here in Akron. Look for a high today under 79. Tonight, clear skies, a low about 56. Tomorrow, the holiday, sunny with a high of 81. No chance of rain in the forecast at all. Right now, we have 76 degrees in Youngstown. Also over there in Cleveland, 74 degrees along the lakeshore. And again, 76 downtown Akron, Akron-Fulton Airport. Up in Cleveland at the baseball stadium there in the first inning, Detroit leads the Guardians 2-1. The Rubber Ducks play tonight in Akron at 6 o'clock in the evening. The following program was pre-recorded. I'm Mr. Sunday, Bob Lewis.
1: 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Advice is provided for informational purposes only. Advice line appearances are paid for by the participant. Welcome to Retirement Strategies, a show designed to prepare you for a more comfortable retirement. This show is paid for by the Mundell Group and is not intended to give specific advice or recommendations concerning legal, tax, or securities matters, and therefore are not licensed to do so in these areas. The information is for discussion purposes only. Now, here's your host, Jim Mundell.
0: And Jim is back with us live in the studio to talk this hour again about retirement. Retirement planning, things you should be thinking about if you're getting up in that age range where you're considering being retired, maybe sometime this year or next year, or maybe things are beyond your control and your company is asking you to take an early buyout or take retirement now, and you're saying, whoa, what do I do at this point? Well, listen and call with your questions. 330-673-1234 is our number. Listening on WNR.com, 800-669-4100. Jim Mundell of the Mundell Group in Canal Fulton, Ohio, is our expert to talk about retirement and planning and more. They offer a free written retirement plan to anybody who would like to call them up and meet with them and have them write up that plan. Again, they're not going to charge you anything for that written plan, and that's a pretty good deal for anybody out there who's considering and looking at retiring or even retired right now, and you want to find out a little more organization in what you're doing and a little more be able to outlook and look forward to what's going on in the future without trepidation or concern. That is one of the biggest things about retirement. People want to be able to say, at least make some plans and say, okay, I'm okay for the next couple of years, or I'm okay to go do what I want to do, or I'm okay to, I'm covered in case something untoward happens. That's what they really are looking for in retirement.
2: Yeah, absolutely. I think the biggest thing is, and as Bob said, top of the hour here, the lines are open. Give us a call if you have any questions. So many moving parts. Things have changed over the years. Bob and I have been doing this for a long time. Looks like you've had a busy house today as well. Aren't we all, Bob, as we move forward? But that's what people, I think the biggest thing is the fear factor is when you do retire. Now, if you've already retired, you've been there for a while, you're thinking, I can't change anything, that's untrue for a lot of retirees. But the biggest question I get asked, as you were alluding to, is that, you know, do I have enough? Am I there? Can I retire comfortably? And what happens now? How do I make sure that I have enough income to pay the bills? And did I really plan well enough? I think that's the bigger question. Did I plan well enough? Well, one of the things we can do is, and I will tell you, there's a lot of folks taking advantage of that free retirement plan. So if you're thinking about calling the office, I would encourage you. It is summer. We are taking some vacation time like everybody else. And so with that in mind, it makes it harder and harder to get that time together to get those plans in writing. But it is free, so why not take advantage of it? And that is the question people are asking. Can I afford to retire? Can I take time off of work? And we answer that for them.
0: And again, it's not a hard and fast rule that you can say that, oh, we used to say in the old days, we had $1 million saved up, you could retire, no sweat. You don't have to have $1 million to retire, basically. You really don't. All you have to have is some good sources of retirement money.

0: income lined up and then be able to make some income sources out of what you have saved. So you don't really have to have a large amount of money to retire on.
1: No, absolutely not. It all the old rules have went out the window. That kind of makes sense. You mentioned the $1 million mark. That was what a lot of folks had to have. And the old adage was, oh, don't take more than 4% from my investments and I'll never run out of money and I'll always have this money here. And so if I've got $1 million, I've got $40,000 of income coming in, Social Security, maybe a pension. The old ways of doing business are completely out the window. The main thing is knowing if you have enough income. And better yet is knowing what your budget is. In other words, how much do you really need in retirement? Are you going to travel? Are you going to do some final fixer-ups to the home? Do I need a new roof? Do I got to put that furnace in, get the new windows in, buy that last car? Am I old enough for Medicare yet so that I have my health insurance, or do I have to pay for that for so many years? So there's a lot of moving parts in there. What we do is we pick that apart, we lay it down in writing and say, here's your monthly budget. And oh, by the way, if you have to change it, we'll start out with a number. Is it $4,000 a month? Is it $5,000 a month that you need for income? I don't know. And I don't think a lot of people know for sure what their retirement really looks like. So what we do is we start somewhere. We pick a number. We go through your budget. We organize it. We lay it out in writing. I met with a gentleman the other day again, and I think it was Friday, and we met at the Jackson Library. They got some nice rooms there. Have you ever been to the Jackson
0: Library?
1: No. I tell you what, some of these libraries are making today, because I work out of my home, mm-hmm. so I don't meet clients there. And some clients, hey, I'll be honest with you, they don't want to meet at their home. They would rather have a neutral meeting place. Mm-hmm. And we met at the library, and this place is gorgeous. They have study rooms that are encased in glass. I felt like either the CIA or the FBI or somebody really important sitting in this room. And so we met and went over the numbers, and we had met before, and I finally put his plan in writing. And I asked him, I laid his book out there, and I try to be funny sometimes, and my wife says I'm not very funny, but we'll just run with it. So I tried to be funny, and you heard of the Big Beautiful Bill, which you and I have discussed online and with listeners and call-ins and things like that, the features of it. And so I called it the Big Beautiful Book, and I said to him, I said, has anybody ever, now I just gave you a plan in writing. I slid it over in front of him and we're about to go through it. I said, and we started on a few pages, and I said, has anybody ever given you a plan in writing that you could literally hold in your hands? He said, no, I've never had this. Now, mind you, he's up in a couple years, right? And been retired for a little while. He still doesn't have it. Well, he does now that he met me. We've got a plan in writing. And what's great about that and what I told him is there's nothing within this plan that we can't change. We're not locking you into anything that you can't say, you know what, Jim, hold on a minute. I know I thought I was going to go this direction a year ago. I kind of see the economy, my budget and things going that way. Can we make some changes? Well, that's a great thing about the plans we put together is there we can change anything that we put in there. What would I call that if I can change it?
0: Flexible.
1: I knew I was looking for a word. And one thing you're going to learn about me, and we're going to go back today to the basics. We're going to talk about some of the basics. We're going to talk about 401ks, retirement planning, estate planning, Mundell estate planning. We're going to include all those things that we always include to a little bit in every show. But I also like to pepper in some new things that people haven't heard about. And even though we've talked about these plans in writing, they're not, as you would say, they're not cookie cutter. They're specific to each home and each situation. Because every time I sit down with somebody, they may have traditional concerns. Do I have enough income to retire? But then they have their own concerns. One of them was in this situation. I said, you know, you've got too much in the stock market. And I said, but based on the amount of money you have, your comfort level with the market, your knowledge, I'll be honest with you. I got to tell you, I'm not going to tell you to make a major shift and change everything you're doing, because obviously some of the things you've been doing have been working. So let's continue that path. And he had a lot of stock market money, had some money in insurance products and annuities that he's had for years. And he said, somewhere along the line, I said, well, we've got two schools of thoughts. We should try to pay some of these taxes on this retirement money you have, whether it's for you in the future and or for your children, but we should try to pay some of these taxes. And I said, what if I showed you a way that we could pay the tax and you could still keep your money? Would that work for you? And he said, yeah, nobody's ever told me that. And I said, well, you have these annuities over here. And what if I told you on some other ones you could use the bonuses to pay those taxes and still earn a fair rate of return? What's a fair rate of return, Jim? Well, I would guess that would be somewhere in today's world between 2 and 7% consistently. Mm-hmm. You're not going to get rich. But, and he goes, well, my other insurance products aren't paying me 2 to 7%. I said, that's because nobody's helping you. Nobody's looking at them. Nobody's every year is saying, you do understand you can adjust how they earn interest. You're not going to start anything different. You're just going to use the product or investment you have, but it could do better for you right inside of there. He goes, no one's ever told me that. I said, that's because the agent put your money in there, they made their money, and you've never heard from them again, have you? No, I have not. Well, let's resolve that. How about if I help you with those annuities? How about if I help you with those stock market returns? Let's take a look at some of our portfolios and what those actual returns have come out to be. That old adage that I alluded to a little bit ago, that 4% on $1 million, I could make, you know, $40,000 a year and never spend down my assets. Forget about all that. Let's lay out an income plan for you. Let's lay out a tax plan for you. Let's lay out a strategy that will help protect your assets from nursing homes. We'll do all those things and we'll look at the rate of return. And the name of the game is have the lowest amount of volatility or stock market risk with the highest rate of return. Does that sound like a plan? He said, absolutely. I said, well, eventually when we get back together, I'd like to pick something and work on it. He said, can we get started now? Mm-hmm. That's what he said. I said, well, no, I'm afraid we've used up our time today in the in the glass vault here. But we're going to get together next week. He's going to become a client. Hmm. I'm excited. That's what he said. That's his comment. He goes, I'm excited to be working together. If you're not saying that about your financial meetings or your financial advisor, then maybe you're not doing the right business the right way.
0: 330-673-1234. Again, Jim Mundell is our expert, retirement planner, strategist with the Mundell Group in Canal Fulton, Ohio. We're talking about that magic part of a life when people should be enjoying what time they have left. Kind of a morose way to look at it, but, you know, because quite frankly, that's going to be the final few laps, you know, of your life, which you've been working hard to achieve all your working life, and you'd like to take some time off, like to travel, you know, try to, you know, take care of your issues. And so many things will happen in retirement that, you know, are inevitable, like health care concerns and even the more concerning nursing home stays and nursing home insurance coverage. And that is, again, something else that it should be part of every retirement plan because it is inevitably going to be part of every retiree's life, whether it's you or your spouse or someone is undoubtedly going to spend some time in a nursing home. And again, beyond the 30 days or so Medicare covers, they don't cover nursing home costs. So nursing home costs, home care costs instead of coming to a nursing home, these have to be a part of a plan. And there are ways to pay for that using other people's money, but it's not as easy as it used to be because there really are no such things as nursing home or home care policies anymore. It's a tricky situation because those actual traditional type of policies have been discontinued by most insurance companies.
1: Yeah, they absolutely have, and it does require extensive planning. I will say, though, I did tell you we would get back to the basics today. Did I or did I not? Mm-hmm. I did mention it. And one of the ways that we get back to the basics is team planning approach. you cannot do you shouldn't be doing nursing home planning, your financial planning, retirement planning, estate planning. What's the difference? We'll get into that. You can ask me that as the hour goes on. But you shouldn't be doing any of this planning without a team surrounding you. And I've mentioned this for years, but ironically, it's hit deaf ears because now we do it with our clients, but I believe that you can't do the proper planning without you, the client, the customer, the consumer, the financial advisor, the attorney, some of the organizations that we are left to deal with, whether we want to or not. Social Security, that's a scary one to try to call up and have an appointment with. Taxes, the IRS, all these things play a part. And nursing homes, especially because the traditional nursing home policies have all but went away, it requires that we do everything in moderation. We might title or set up some legal documents or a trust, an irrevocable trust, and move some assets outside of your estate, out of your name. And that is based on the advice of a good estate planning attorney. And we need the attorney to help us with those documents and guidance and wisdom and years of planning. We might, did you know that there are annuities out there that will help pay for nursing homes if over and above what you have, say you have $100,000 in an annuity, and it might pay out as high as $300,000 for care in a nursing home. I think there's one thing that a lot of people forget in this discussion, and that is nursing home prevention. How do we stay out of nursing homes? Well, you mentioned it, possibly in-home care, assisted living, having somebody come in and help take care of the house and or do your medications, or maybe give you a bath or help prepare food for the week and things like that. So we want nursing home prevention versus someone going to a nursing home. I've never met anybody in my 30 years of experience in financial planning that said, yeah, I'm all good with going to a nursing home. I'm okay with that. Let's use other people's money and pay for it, not use your money at $10,000 or higher a month. It doesn't take long to burn through $120,000 a year or assets if we don't have some proper planning.
0: Yeah, and then you're thrown under the Medicaid system, which may not be the best system to begin to, because you'll lose everything else that you might have, including your property, the rest of your investments, any legacy you had left for your children and heirs. It can all be basically confiscated by Medicaid to pay for nursing home care.
1: Well, one of the things you mentioned, and I think that most of the public is confused on, is Medicare and Medicaid. Medicare, believe it or not, and I'm amazed by the lack of education. We live in a world where there's more access to knowledge. In fact, I would argue too much access to information. And some of it and a lot of it is good information, and a lot of it is misinformation or bad information. So with that said, Medicare, you would assume that people would know that that takes care of your health, basically your health insurance after 65 and over. Well, people get that confused with Medicaid, which is a federally funded, state-regulated, impoverished or welfare program. And so what happens is for the first, I think it's the first 20 days that Medicare will go ahead and take care of your coverage. In other words, your hospital stays or whatever. After that, a lot of people think that that's going to cover extended care. That Medicare is not going to pay for that. They'll pay for the next 80 days at about 80%, if I remember correctly. Mm-hmm. After the first 100 days, and that's why the old insurance policies, nursing home insurance policies, would only cover the first, you would have a 90-day exclusion, basically, mm-hmm. where they knew that you basically had coverage for the first 80 to 100 days. Well, after that, you're required to pay on your own out of your checking, savings, IRAs, CDs, bank accounts, any investment savings that you have. And if you're a single person, your spouse, you don't have a spouse or they've already passed, like you said, they can go after your home and assets. So it's very important to do this planning to protect your assets and use other people's money. Why do you have homeowners insurance? Well, in case your house gets damaged or burns down, you use other people's money to help put the house back. Yeah. If you are in a car wreck, that's why you have auto insurance. If you have a health problem, that's why you have health insurance. Well, nursing homes are no different. They're very expensive, and that's why you should have some kind of nursing home coverage. The one thing I didn't mention is we do have a program. Not only do we use the attorneys, the legal documents, legal ways to protect assets, there is a 5-year look back period. So that means you cannot and you can never, it's always illegal to move assets to protect them, even if you're looking at the 5-year look back. A lot of people forget that, that it's illegal to do it with that intent. Now, somebody proving that is another story. But there is a 5-year look back period where if you had $100,000 in your name and you moved it after 5 years, the system won't see it. Medicaid won't see it. But we have a program where it does the best of all worlds. Now, it's not for everybody. You have to qualify for it, like everything in life, right? And it's where we leverage some of your assets. And for the first time in history, we can even use retirement dollars to leverage. And what I mean by that is we could take a $100,000 IRA, move it over to this program, and it's going to do several things. Number one, if you die, it's going to give your heirs a tax-free death benefit. Life insurance. Mm-hmm. If you need money, it's always going to give you access to at least 60% of your money from day one. So you put in $100,000, you can get back to $60,000 from day one. And the coverage for to keep you out of a nursing home, which I mentioned a little bit ago, for in-home care coverage, for adult daycare, for assisted living, for full coverage. It is unlimited care. In the old days, that care would last for 3 to 5 years max. In today's world, with this program, we can give you coverage not only for you, but your spouse together for lifetime coverage. So the coverage never goes away. And we can literally keep people out of nursing homes today because of this kind of coverage.
0: And that is something you may want to try and talk to them about, even if you're not looking for a full retirement plan. Just looking for this kind of again, estate plan coverage, this kind of nursing care coverage, give Jim Mundell a call at the office, 1-800-278-2585, and talk about this. Tell him you heard about it on WNIR. And again, you don't have to become a full-time client of his, but you could certainly ask him about this program, and you could probably help people get into that program.
1: Absolutely. And that's the other thing I get asked a lot is, hey, Jim, can I do the legal documents by themselves? Do I have to be a client? No, you don't have to be a client. We can do the legal documents through the attorneys we have, through Mundell Estate Planning, which we'll get into. Can I just do my sister, I went to dinner the other night with her, and one of my rules is I don't do business with family, friends, relatives, that sort of thing. I try not to. Anytime I have, it's always turned out bad. So I avoid that situation at all costs. Because people have selective memory, which we can talk about this show or other shows. But she asked me about life insurance. And so I think that's something that's forgotten about. We can shop. There's 1,600 companies in Ohio today doing business. We can shop all those companies, all their products for you. So it doesn't matter if we're working on that. You don't have to be a client. Or we can do the financial planning, income planning, any of that. If you want to be a client, that's great. What I would say is call, get the free brochure. Let's start there. Mm-hmm. Let's open up the lines today and tell them, call the radio station, call the office. Let's get you a free brochure. Go to the website. Let's get you involved. Until you get involved and have a conversation, that is the starting point, or you're not going to have a plan.
0: 1-800-278-2585. And our number here is 330-673-1234. Now, of course, the show is recorded today, so we're not taking any calls on the air, but you can still call that office number on Tuesday after the holiday to get more information about what Jim Mundell has been talking about. We'll take a short break now and come back with more on our I Dream of Jeannie favorite TV villain Sunday. I'm Mr. Sunday, Bob Lewis.
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12: 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Do you know, Master, I have not seen my sister Jeannie for over 200 years.
13: Well, you miss her so much, why don't you call her? Only reverse the charges, huh?
12: Comfy, sister dear. Okay. I want to talk to you. What have you done with my master? Where is he? Oh, cool it, sis. We've got business to discuss. Master! Master! Oh, relax. He's at his little Dullsville job. Job is not Dullsville! I could make him the swingingest master going. You don't appreciate his potential. I like him the way he is. Mm-hmm. Well, I see him in a white dinner jacket with a daiquiri in one hand and an expensive cigar in the other.
13: Now, if we...
14: Watson, what are you wearing?
12: You want to change him? Well, my master and I are perfectly happy, and I think he looks handsome in his uniform.
14: That's a uniform? For a moment, I could have sworn that you were wearing a dinner jacket and smoking a cigar.
15: I don't smoke, sir.
0: 7-1-IR, and an I Dream of Jeannie favorite villain Sunday. The villain here is Jeannie's evil sister, Jeannie, too, also played by Barbara Eden. Now, Sidney Sheldon was inspired to do the plot for I Dream of Jeannie from a movie just about the year before they put the show on the air called The Brass Bottle in 1964. Tony Randall portrays a man who finds a male genie, this time played by Burl Ives, who, of course, causes more problems for his master than he solves. And in the movie, Randall's girlfriend happened to be played by Barbara Eden. And that's why Sheldon approached Barbara Eden to be the genie in the real TV show, I Dream of Jeannie, that came on the air in 1965. We'll have more coming away with open phones from 3 to 7. At the stadium right now in Cleveland, it's now Detroit 2 and Cleveland Guardians 1. That game is now in the third inning. And again, we'll keep you updated on that too throughout the afternoon here on WNIR. Now let's get back to our pre-recorded show with Jim Mundell.
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0: Let's go right to the phones here on WNIR. You're on WNIR with Jim Mundell. Go ahead. Hello there.
16: Hello.
0: Yes.
16: Can you hear me?
0: I sure can.
16: Okay, I was driving down the road. I only got part of this number, the 1-800-278. Can you give me the other four numbers, please?
1: Yeah, it's 800-278-2585. And again, what we were probably talking about at the time was a lot of folks will ask me, hey, Jim, do I have to be a client or can I just get information on this or that? You know, one of the things that the reason we started this show years ago, and Bob and I have been doing this for over 18 years, and I always get asked, are you in studio, Jim, when you're doing the show? And I'm going to answer any questions you have if you do have any. But the bottom line is most of the time I am in studio with Bob and I looking at each other's beautiful faces, having a good time. And next week I don't know if I'll be on or do it remotely because I'm going to be in Myrtle Beach on vacation. But a lot of times I'll just call in and do it remotely like you're doing right now. But did you have any questions or just that number, 800-278-2585?
16: Now, your last name is M-U-N-D-E-L?
1: Two L's, M-U-N-D-E-L-L.
16: Okay.
1: Group.com.
16: Yeah, and then what was that? What.com?
1: Yeah, Group. G-R-O-U-P, Mundell
16: right.
1: Group.
16: Yeah,
1: You know,
16: .com. Okay.
1: One of the things Bob mentioned as well was Mundell401k.com. About $1.6 trillion is sitting out there unclaimed in old 401ks. And so we always try to educate people about their alternatives on 401ks. Even if you're still working for the company, if you're over 59 and a half, a lot of folks can do something with their 401k in the planning process, getting ready for retirement. So that's what that website is all about.
16: Well, I'm basically 71 years old. And I was thinking about, you know, the future.
1: Yeah.
16: I really don't want to end up in a nursing home, so I'd like to have some discussions about that. But seeing as how I'm behind the wheel right now, I can't really go into that in detail. What are your hours when you would be available at the office?
1: It's funny you even say that because I've been doing this a long time, and I know people are going to find this amazing, but I essentially work 7 days a week, as you can tell because I'm on the radio right now. Bob sees me on
16: right.
1: Sundays, so there are no hours. I work out of my home. We answer the phones on weekends. We answer the phones after, 5 o'clock. We don't have bankers' hours, as they used to say. We talk to people anytime. One of the things that's unique about our phone system is a couple years ago we changed it, and it rings into every computer, every iPad, and every cell phone that we own, so that no matter where we are, I could be sitting next to my wife going down the road, and the phone will ring, and I can tell it's an office call. So we answer the phone when most people won't answer the phone. We want you to get a live voice as much as possible. Nobody wants to hit number 5 for English. you know. So nobody likes that automated system. Does that mean you never get voicemail? No. Of course, you know, there's times I'm on the other line, Joanne's on the other line, you will get voicemail, but you can call us anytime. And I think the main thing talking about nursing homes, and you should be concerned about that, whether it be for you, for your spouse, for your children, grandchildren, because nobody wants to give that money away to, we've paid into the systems for years and years, Social Security, Medicare, all these different programs that we've paid into and funded. But how many times have we heard that, so-and-so just retired and got their first Social Security check and they passed away? I got news for you. I've got folks that I'm dealing with right now that are going through the same thing, retiring and dealing with issues, wondering, you know, what's going to happen with their future because of their health and concerns like that. So that's what we want to take care of, is take some of that off your plate.
16: Well, I appreciate your time today. Thank you.
1: Thanks for listening.
0: Thank you for calling. Yeah, call again anytime you wish.
1: Yeah.
0: 330-673-1234. Again, that number for Jim Mundell is 1-800-278-2585. There is a local Canal Fulton number there, too, 330-854-6555. For, again, the Mundell Group, Retirement Planners in Canal Fulton, Ohio. So we talked about, again, so many things. We touched on the estate planning division of your company now, where you have access. Really, what no other retirement company that I know of has this kind of service, where you can actually have access to attorneys and help people with their legal documents, their wills, their trusts, their powers of attorney. And you're not doing it for them. You're not a lawyer, but you have access to lawyers who will do it for you. You collect the information, you send it over to the attorneys, they draw up the proper documents, and then you're the middleman, in effect. You come back to your client and say, okay, here's the documents, sign them, and it's all taken care of. So I think that's something I really never heard of another retirement planning or financial planning firm that does that for people.
1: Well, I'm excited about that, and anybody that knows me knows that nothing comes quickly. I don't do anything. The planning process was an evolution of 30 years, or culmination of sitting down with people. You and I have been doing the show for over 18 years, and so many things have changed over that period of time since I came into the industry. So nothing happens quickly. I always tell people, when you're thinking about making some changes, do it in moderation. Take baby steps. Well, Mundell Estate Planning, MEP, was an evolution of meeting with clients, seeing time and time again that over 80%, and that's a weird statistic because it comes up more than once in retirement and estate planning, but over 80% of Americans don't have their legal documents up to date. And we go to attorneys, and they were expensive, they were time consuming, they were overwhelming for people. And so what we did was we put together a program where we do all the work for the client and for the attorney. And it's not because we make money at it. And we're going to take another call here in 1 second. We've got you. We see you lit up over there. We're going to get to it. But the bottom line, maybe not. They disappeared. But anyways, over time, we see that it's overwhelming for the client to get this stuff done. And so what I did, and we've got attorneys in 49 states that we can go out to, and we collect the information for them. We meet with the client. We make it easy for them. And we submit it to the attorney. The attorney puts the documents together for us. Then we go out as I am, a notary and or witnesses. Some documents require witnessing, some require notary. And we go out and execute the documents, and gives the client a sense of ease. And we negotiated those rates down to a ridiculous amount. We can do a basic will package, which is power of attorney for healthcare, living will, and HIPAA release, for as little as $500. We can do a trust package with all those documents and a trust through the attorney for as little as $1,500. Now, if you know anything about what these packages cost, they're a whole lot more than that if you go direct. So why not have the ease of sitting in your home and giving me the information, and I give it to the attorney, and we execute the documents together?
0: It's a great deal. And again, you don't have to be a client of a Mundell Group or a retirement client to access that particular service, but you would call the same number, 1-800-278-2585, to get those legal documents squared away. Thank you for waiting. You're on WNIR.
17: Well, good afternoon, Mr. Sunday. How are you?
0: Fine.
17: And how is Mr. Mundell today?
1: We're doing great. I do appreciate the call in, and we always welcome them. How are you doing today?
17: Is one of you there if there's a we?
1: Well, it's just me and the Bob, Mr. Sunday. But, you know, I've been trying to get my wife to come up and sit in on the show, and I don't know that she's ever been here. Has she, Bob? No. He's shaking his head no. But we got to get her on the air, but she's scared to death to get on the air and have somebody ask her a question.
17: I've spoken to her on the phone, and she's a very pleasant lady. I can tell you that right now.
1: Well, don't give her a big head. I gotta keep working this system. I'm 35 years deep on marriage, and I'm hoping to make 36. So,
17: hey, my wife and I are going to be 35 this year too.
1: Oh, wow. Yeah, we're not getting any younger, are we?
17: No, you're not. Hell, her and I didn't get married till I was 35.
1: Yeah, well, I came out of the military, and I probably got married, 26. I was 26 years old when I got married. So that's a little bit late compared to some people, but I did rob the cradle a little bit. I'm telling secrets here, family secrets.
17: Nah, that's
1: right. Joanne is 6 years younger than me, so she was... I think if I was 26, she had to be 20.
17: My wife's almost 5 years younger than me, so you know, you and I are in the same boat. We like younger women.
1: Oh, lordy, lordy. We won't go there. So did we have a question for today?
17: Hey, when we this is what I was wondering about. Hey, when we transferred that one investment that I had and moved it into the new one, which is going to be coming up on September 1st for the reallocation and all of that stuff.
1: Okay.
17: Do you have the actual records for the amount of the initial investment that, you know, that was that would be what you guys would call the qualified money, and then what would show the interest that was earned since we put that money in?
1: Yes.
17: Do you still have that?
1: We do. And I tell you, we're going through some turmoil, and I've got a couple clients that, I just got to be honest, can't keep everybody happy all the time, right? And one of the things I hate and that I realize I'm even guilty of is we don't want to make excuses. So I had a call that I got to deal with, but I felt like maybe I made too many excuses. Well, one of those excuses is we've had some database issues, technology, right? Recently.
17: Well, and, computers are evil, but they're a necessary evil.
1: That's an understatement. I'm telling you, they were supposed to make our lives easier. I told my wife the other day, I said, you know, the way the emails come in, just emails alone, I could sit all day and do emails only. I wish I had that kind of time, was just sit there, hey, let the questions come in, address their concerns. Half of them, you know, are like spam with the phone calls. They don't even matter. Just dump them. But the bottom line to answer your question is yes. Now, let me do something for you and for the listeners. So I'm going to put on my coaching hat for just
17: a second. This is why I'm asking this question.
1: Yeah, I'm going to put on my coaching hat for just a second, because that's what we do, is we do more education than telling people what to do with their money. So if it's IRA money and we put it into an investment and maybe we changed investments over the years, yes, I can tell you on any investment the exact dollar and penny amount that you put in and when you put it in, even if we've made changes to it. Likewise, what's more important is non-retirement money that we call non-qualified. So retirement money, 401ks, IRAs, 457s, 403bs, the list goes on. Retirement money, or money you've never paid taxes on, is called qualified money. Non-qualified money is money that you've already paid taxes on. Now, that just because you paid taxes on it doesn't mean it can't grow tax deferred like an IRA. So when it comes to these kinds of investments and stocks, what's important is called the cost basis. In other words, what did I pay for that investment and what is it worth today? For an IRA, it's not that big of a deal. But yes, I can tell you the exact dollar amount you put in, when you originally put it in, right down to the penny, and what you've earned on that. And in some cases, if it's in the stock market, what you may have lost, hopefully not the case. But in this investment, it's only went up in value, never went down. So, yes.
17: Right. And the other question I have that goes along with this, because I'm sure there are a lot of people that may want to have an answer to this question, too. When we transferred that money from the original program that it was into the new program,
1: yeah,
17: and I instantaneously got that however much money it was, I don't remember, it was a pretty large sum of money, you know, for most people, that money is also taxable, is it not?
1: It is, because you've now it depends on when you take it. If you take it out, yes, it's taxable.
17: Because it would be considered capital gains.
1: Well, it would be considered interest in that kind of an investment.
17: Okay.
1: But in
17: okay.
1: some investments, there would be capital gains, and when we're talking about stock market. Another coaching session. Anytime we're talking about anything that is safe, such as fixed annuities, fixed equity indexed annuities, that's considered interest. If we have a debt security, such as a bond, that is considered interest that comes in. Now, if we have something that has gains to it, such as a stock, you own some Disney, Walmart, Microsoft, and it goes from $2 a share to $3 a share, that is considered capital gains. You don't pay taxes on that until it's realized. Now, interest, if it's non-retirement money, you're going to get a 1099 every year. And on the stock investment, if it's non-retirement, you'll get a 1099 every year. But you do not pay taxes on the capital gains until they're realized. If it's 1 year or less, that's short-term capital gains. If it's 1 year or more, that's long-term capital gains.
17: And all money in CDs is considered interest, correct?
1: That's correct.
17: Okay.
1: That's safe money. It only goes up in value. It never goes down.
17: Yeah,
1: my
17: wife and I were just discussing that this morning, and I said, I've got to call him and ask him if there's a way that, you know, that can be kept track of, and I'm glad to hear that you do keep track of that.
1: Not only do I keep track of it, I will tell you, in the old days, and there's some investments, there's some people out there that still have brokerage accounts that they bought stock years and years ago. They have no idea what the cost basis is, because the companies were not required to track it back in grandma and grandpa's time. And so how do we determine that? We simply usually take half the value or whatever we think the cost basis was and apply it. And the IRS doesn't argue with that, believe it or not.
17: If I have that one small program that you know that I have, because we've discussed it, that started with 900 and, you know, 900 and change, because the company I was working for went out of business, and it was reallocated into it's a stock deal, the whole nine yards, and it's been around since, I've had it since 2000 2001, somewhere in there, and we've never put any money into it. But it's grown to over $12,000.
1: Yeah, all we have to do is call them and ask them if they have the cost basis. And usually we call them, I'm drawing a brain cramp, a booking agent, or what do you remember what it's called, Bob?
0: Oh, the clearinghouse.
1: The clearinghouse. If it's not in an actual brokerage account and it's still just being held separately as an owned stock, a lot of times what we will do is call them and ask them if they have a cost basis. If they don't, we set the cost basis.
17: Yeah, because like I say, you and I have discussed that before, but I kind of forgot came out with, and I just, like, yeah, I'm getting old, and I'm older and more feeble than you are. But anyway.
1: Well, we appreciate the call. Bob's got to run on a commercial here.
17: Fine. You two gentlemen have a pleasant continuation of your show, and you both have a nice afternoon, or in your case, Bob, evening.
1: Appreciate that.
0: Thank you much, sir. Thank you for calling. We'll take another call after this, though. And again, we have another call coming your way, or just at least more information coming your way, on this I Dream of Jeannie Favorite Villain Sunday on our pre-recorded show with Jim Mundell of the Mundell Group, 1-800-278-2585.
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0: Jumping back on the phones, you're on WNIR. Go ahead, please.
18: Yes, I have a question. I was wondering if Mr. Mundell could, if it's something he could do or he could refer me. My sister has long-term care, and she had it for life. She's an assisted living. Well, she got this paper in the mail from them. She doesn't get to her mail like she should, and they said that she did not sign it and send it back in. Now they're telling her she only has like 18 months left of her long-term care. Could you tell me who she would talk to or what she could do?
1: Well, it's going to start with the company that has issued the policy. Start there, and let's gather information and start building information in a file. Now, I only have a couple minutes to answer this, so I'm going to just kind of go into overdrive.
18: Okay.
1: And if I don't get back to you, you call my office, and we'll make sure you get the number, so get a pencil ready for the end of the hour here. But the bottom line is we start with the insurance company. I can't stand filing claims, but a lot of these companies have all but went out of business. And
18: that's
1: so
18: what happened to the first one.
1: Yeah, it's hard
18: the
1: to deal.
18: Company,
1: It's hard to deal with them because it's hard to fight somebody that's no longer there. There's a lot of these companies that have been sold out to other companies, and they bought them at a discount. And so all they're doing is administrative work and still collecting fees. So we might have to go that route. And a final thing would be file a complaint with the Ohio Department. Is she in Ohio?
18: Yes.
1: Then we might have to, file a complaint with the Ohio Department of Insurance. And finally, involve an attorney. But anytime you do that, you know, there's expenses involved there. So you have to debate, is it worth that battle or not? If she's in assisted living, then the next stage could be full-time care, and that's going to be expensive. So it's going to be due diligence on your part as her sister, because she can't fight these battles anymore. You're going to have to start fighting these battles for her. Call my office. I'll see if there's any resources that we can find, other advisors, attorneys, and so on. But the first thing we'll do is do a conference call. Make sure you have the legal documents that if you have to speak for her, a power of attorney, that's only good while she's living.
18: She doesn't have anybody down as power of attorney.
1: Well, she better get somebody, because when she can't make those decisions on her own, somebody's going to have to do it for her. Once she becomes incapacitated or maybe dementia, that ship has already sailed.
18: Okay, I'll call your office.
1: All right, have a great day.
18: Okay, thank you.
0: And thank you for your call. And again, to remind you, the office number for Jim Mundell, the Mundell Group in Canal Fulton, Ohio, is 1-800-278-2585. 1-800-278-2585. 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For Jim Mundell and the Mundell Group, retirement planners, retirement strategists, give them a call and listen again next Sunday at 2. 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I'm Mr. Sunday, Bob Lewis.
2: This show is paid for by the Mundell Group and is not intended to give specific advice or recommendations concerning legal, tax, or securities matters, and therefore are not licensed to do so in these areas. The information is for discussion purposes only.
20: From ABC News, I'm Wayne Cabot. ABC News checking on reports now of an aircraft going off the runway at Miami Airport about an hour ago. The FAA issuing a ground stop at that airport for a disabled aircraft on the runway. The Trump administration today filed a new emergency appeal with the U.S. Supreme Court seeking to immediately implement new mail-in voting rules for the Postal Service and for the states after a district court judge Friday night permanently blocked those rules. The Supreme Court likely to make a decision this week. Time of the essence, some states have already begun mailing out ballots for the fall election. And while Donald Trump is not on the ballot, the president certainly is working to be the center of it, headlining both nights of the convention his party is holding this week in Dallas.
3: It comes at a time when a recent poll shows him with a record low approval rating. And some candidates in tight races this November say they're not going, including Representative Zach Nunn in Iowa, running in a district that Democrats are hoping to flip, and Senator Susan Collins, who's defending her seat in Maine and has long avoided conventions during election cycles.
20: ABC's Olivia Rubin. An Illinois woman described as being very invested in the Lindsey Clancy case is being held today for the murder of her two-year-old son. Prosecutors say Corey Walsh was actively discussing the Clancy case in texts 3 hours before the scene was discovered. They say she threatened to harm her other children and tried to take her own life. Her lawyer says the 40-year-old mom was experiencing a psychotic episode. Jared Kushner on why he and fellow American envoy Steve Witkoff met this weekend with President Putin in Moscow and Zelensky in Kyiv.
21: Our role is to try to be the ones who are pursuing the peace. And like I said, if it was easy, it would have been done a long time ago. But it's a very important and noble pursuit, and we're going to keep doing it with everything we have.
20: As the attacks intensify in that war 4 years in, you're listening to ABC News.
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20: More about the incident at Miami Airport. Flight Radar 24 data indicating it was a Boeing 767 cargo plane operated by Prime Air that went off the runway while landing and onto a road and possibly hit a vehicle. Another round of U.S. Open tennis today in New York. American men doing well. Ben Shelton still the draw. Looking good also despite being injured, Spaniard Carlos Alcaraz, the Grand Slam champion.
23: He hasn't played a tournament in 4.5 months. He had this wrist injury, but he came back as if there was no problem at all. He looked a little rusty in some of his matches. He actually played mixed doubles with Serena Williams a week ago in the fan week in the lead up to the U.S. Open. And so I think everyone's just impressed that how he's been able to jump back into Grand Slam action. He didn't play one warm-up tournament at all, so it's a little bit surprising, but he's kind of been getting better match by match.
20: ESPN analyst Jeannie Bouchard, American Coco Gauff is on fire, having won every match in straight sets. For the first time since World War II, a far-right party is projected to win a regional election. At a Mozart performance at the Met Opera in New York, a snake is in the cast, a real slithering snake, provided by Nancy Novogratz from a service called All Tame Animals. What if it gets stage fright?
24: If the animal is unhappy doing the work, the animal can go home and be happy at home. There's no reason for an animal to be on stage or anywhere that it doesn't want to be. This is not a requirement.
20: I'm Wayne Cabot, ABC News.
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0: this certainly is an improvement.
1: Do you know, Master, I have not seen my sister Jeannie for over 200 years.
2: Well, you miss her so much, why don't you call her?
3: Only reverse the charges, huh?
1: I didn't let you out of the bottle to argue with you. I've got it all figured out. You're going to take my place back in Baghdad, keeping old Ibn Grandpa supplied in limousines. I will do no such thing while I stay here and teach that gorgeous hunk of a sowzier what life is all about. How dare you suggest such a thing? What makes you think I will allow you to steal my master? Oh, let's face it, sis. Your Major Nelson has jet-set potential, and you're a horse and buggy genie. Don't make me get rough, sis. You like the old coot. He's just your style. Well, I would not trade my master for 50 sheiks. Oh, now, how do you know? You haven't even seen him yet. He can be pretty, regal in his burnous and his flowing white robes. Well, okay, sis, if you feel that way about it. After all, I only want you to be happy. We are sisters, aren't we?

That's a Labor Day sentiment for you right there. Ohio's own Johnny Paycheck. Yes, how he'd like to take his job. And hopefully you don't feel that way about your job, because it is Labor Day. You have a day off tomorrow. You can celebrate your job and celebrate your family and celebrate the holiday, too, in fine style here on WNIR. 74 degrees with Mr. Sunday Bob Lewis. It's a gorgeous afternoon. It'll be a gorgeous Labor Day weekend. Now, today, the 70s for the temperature is really great. Maybe 79 later on this afternoon. Overnight tonight, low about 56. Tomorrow, more sunshine. High of 81. And that's perfect. Tomorrow night, clear. Low 56 again. Tuesday, high of 85. And overnight down to 67. Now, Wednesday, heat up to about 89 and a chance of a thunderstorm, but then to Wednesday night, look for a low about 68 with more rain. And then Thursday, chance of showers, a high near 80. Thursday night, cloudy, low about 58. Friday, sunny with a high of 78. Friday night, clear skies, low 57. Next Saturday, high of 83. Next Sunday, high of 85. Right now, 77 degrees in Youngstown, 74 in Cleveland, and also at the downtown Akron, at Akron Fulton Airport. Let's see, the Guardians are in Cleveland right now, and they are playing Detroit. And in the fifth inning, is still Detroit 2, and now the Guardians 2. Cleveland is just one game over 500, and the Tigers are like tons of games under 500, but they seem to always have our number when they come to play us. But it's tied right now, that game in the fifth inning. And now at 6 o'clock tonight, the Akron Rubber Ducks will play at home, and they're going to be playing against Richmond, who they beat handily yesterday. So that's what's happening in sports on this holiday weekend, Labor Day. So how do you feel about laboring? All of us have to labor at one time or another. Some of us labor longer than we probably should. Others probably not laboring enough. But who knows? We like Labor Day. We like to celebrate. It's a great day to celebrate out there. And to give us a call, let you know what you're doing on this Labor Day. 330-673-1234. Lots of things are happening, of course, in the area. Lots of good stuff and lots of fun stuff, too. Talking a little bit earlier about drive-in movies, of which there are a handful, I guess, left in Northeast Ohio. I've been to a drive-in movie since literally I was dating in college, but I always thought that was a fun thing to do. Talk about other times of entertainment that are probably a lot more expensive than even going to a drive-in movie. Browns fans should be happy to know that the Cleveland Browns have the

0: cheapest rate for a game for a family of four than any other team in the NFL. Now, when we say cheap, we don't mean really cheap. According to this one survey, it'll cost a family of four $183 to see a Browns game, including the price of the ticket and the hot dogs and the parking and everything else. That's nearly $200 to see a Browns game. But that is chicken feed compared to other stadiums. For example, the Buffalo Bills, right down the Interstate 90 there in New York. They have a brand new stadium there they got to pay for. Family of four to see a game at Buffalo, right, for just a family of four, $2,400, including over $530 per ticket to see a Buffalo Bills game. I don't care who's playing on that team. There is no football team in God's creation that I would think be worth $530 a ticket just to see play a regular season game. Sorry about that. No offense to Buffalo, lovely town, but the Browns are a bargain. Of course, all this is a mystery when they go to the move to their new stadium in 29, I guess. But right now, it's a bargain to see a Browns game. But even then, $183. Like I said, be more people listening to the games on the radio than ever before. You're on WNIR. Good afternoon.
1: Oh, hey, Bob. Yeah, I heard you talking about the cost of tickets there. I'm the guy from out in San Francisco.
0: Uh-huh.
1: And when I used to sell ads, this is about 25, 30 years ago, I used to sell ads for a local TV station,
0: mm-hmm.
1: and they covered the, Oakland A's, it was.
0: Uh-huh.
1: But that was the year that they went on strike. And so this is a very union town, and I had the unique opportunity of taking anybody I wanted to an Oakland A's game for mm-hmm. free. They were on strike in the union town. So it was needless to say, I didn't use too many of those tickets.
0: Yeah, I got pretty disappointing.
1: Oh, I'm telling you, yeah. Hey, well, you know, the real reason I called, I heard you talking about 9/11 and mm-hmm. you know, the issues about it. I was interested, I guess your last hour with Jim was a pre-recorded show, so
0: yes.
1: I couldn't call in.
0: Mm-hmm.
1: But I look at 9/11 from financial angles.
0: Mm-hmm.
1: There were at least four different huge financial issues that happened that mm-hmm. changed on that day. And the idea that we have a currency that we can trust, we can have a gold price we can trust, the financial stability of whole, not only nations, but regions, were on the edge right there. And the first one was, I don't know if you saw it, but there was Building 7 had a whole bunch of governmental agencies in it.
0: Mm-hmm.
1: And it had the Security Exchange Commission. And so when Wall Street was having their daily ticker tape stuff, well, all of that was going into the Security Exchange office, but that was in Building 7. And when that building collapsed, all of the financial data for, you know, Wall Street in the Security Exchange Commission's New York office was disappeared, you know, in a matter of seconds.
0: Mm-hmm.
1: All of this decades of data is lost. But that isn't bad enough. They also had the New York office of the FBI and the New York office of the Secret Service. And Secret Service doesn't just protect the president, it deals with counterfeits.
0: Right.
1: And so all of their data was lost in a matter of seconds. So organized crime was let off on the, you know, they're let off scot-free when the New York FBI office disappears, the New York Security Exchange Commission. And what was big in the news at that time, and especially out here in California, was Enron had just looted California, and they had stolen something approximating $71 billion in a matter of days, you know, by overcharging for electricity, and a whole lot of different types of fraud happened because of Enron. And all of that evidence was being kept there in that security exchange office, and it all of a sudden disappeared. So the value of so much disappeared. And so that's only one of the four categories. The second one was there was gold in the basement, these gold vaults. And there's a famous FBI whistleblower. His name's Frederick Whitehurst. And if you've ever heard of the Innocence Project, he founded the Innocence Project, where DNA could find out if somebody was really a murderer or somebody was innocent. So he as a whistleblower, he disclosed that the labs were on the take and not providing true evidence, and you know that the jails were filled with crack smokers solely by the fake evidence coming out of the labs. And so America was being milked dry of potential workers because they were accused of crack. And the FBI, and so he wins that, and he creates the Innocence Project. And then he goes on to whistleblow that he thinks that the 9/11 was an attempt to steal the gold in the basement.
0: Now, they had tried. It's interesting because we know that just during the Clinton presidency, they had tried to blow up the same buildings from the basement. Again, with the same talk being that they were trying to allegedly get this gold that was buried in the basements of the Twin Tower complex, which again that was back.
1: They timed it. Yeah, that if the roof caved in on the safe door while it was open, then it couldn't be closed, and so they timed it. The one in '93, I think, the vault door closed at 4:45, and the bomb goes off at like 4:37, so minutes to go before the vault door shuts for the day, and then similarly the vault door opens at 8:45 in the morning, and at 8:46 the first plane hits. So
0: of course they had no knowledge that the towers would collapse at 8:46 though.
1: Well, then that gets into even a third category. And out here in San Francisco, in April of 2001, there was an article in the paper and in the Examiner, and it described how the asbestos in the World Trade Center was getting to be a problem, and that the tenants were moving out fast because they didn't want to work in asbestos, and so the building was becoming quicker and quicker vacant, and the city wouldn't give them a permit to knock the buildings down. And they had to do it the slow, hard way of dismantling them floor by floor in order to get that asbestos out. And so that was in April of that year. And so when that building fell down on 9/11 in 8 seconds, or no, I guess 11 seconds to be fair, and that a 110-story building didn't just go squish.
0: Oh, no, it went boom and spread all that stuff all around. That's where they're saying so many injury and deaths are attributed now over the 25 years to the attacks of people inhaling asbestos, getting lung cancer out of that, the other poisons and everything that came out of that building. In fact, they say at least $10 billion in just the infrastructure and property damage was caused, and probably on top of that, another $4 to $5 million for health issues from the event, and again, countless numbers of deaths that probably more than doubled the 3,000 people that were killed on that day because of all that stuff.
1: Yeah.
0: It was an incredible tragedy, and it's no one ever thought that would happen. And the funniest thing is it's not funny at all. I remember watching a tearful architect, the guy who designed them, saying that we designed these buildings. First of all, they were designed in a different way. For example, the Empire State Building or the Cleveland's Terminal Tower. Those were buildings that were built with iron structure girders, and then that was the inside, and they coated around the outside with stone and stuff like that. But the skeleton was, this very strong series of gutter girders and, metal, beams. How you see them when they're being built, on television or in the old movies. And that's very sturdy. Unfortunately, it takes up a lot of room. There's a lot of things on the inside you can't use because the walls have these big girders in them. The World Trade Centers were buildings that were built with exoskeletons versus a traditional interior skeleton. In other words, the strength of the building was in the outside walls, the outside way they were built, with the metal and everything, the structure, the walls of the outside of the building supported the whole building, so they would open up the interior areas more, so they have more room, be able to lease more space, you know, not have as much, you know, cramped in, because you have to, you know, work around the pillars and the walls and the things of these old traditional skyscraper buildings. Your chances are, had the plane hit the Empire State Building, it certainly would have caused a lot of damage. It was very doubtful that the building would have collapsed. However, when they designed the building, again, this is back in 1970, or 72, whenever they were designing it, they designed it to actually take the impact of what was then the largest commercial airline plane that was being used. Well, the planes got a whole lot bigger since then, and from 1972 or so up until 2001, and they basically, the buildings were not built to contain the big, you know, big jets of that day. They were really built to contain small planes, like a Piper Cub or something, where the pilot, you know, got a stroke or something, or died or whatever, then accidentally flew the plane into the building. No one ever imagined that somebody would actually deliberately take a huge airline and drive it into the building. And so, again, it was something they could not have prevented in any way, shape, or form. They really could not have prevented what happened, which was, again, part of the tragedy of the World Trade Centers. The buildings built there now are more traditional in construction, even though the tallest building, which is One World Trade Center now, is still the tallest building in New York City, but it was built in a different way, more like the Empire State Building, and again, more built to withstand that kind of a deliberate attack. And the other thing that they were built, however, to potentially withstand a bomb in the basement, like they tried to do back, I think that was 93? I don't know how many years ago before. I think it was about 8 years before 2001. I know that Bill Clinton was the president, and they foiled that one. But, you know, and then again, the buildings have been a target for our country's enemies, because to them, they represented essentially the wealth and the commerce of America. As you heard the caller say, the buildings not only had, you know, a lot of offices in there, like in there, but a lot of financial agencies, you know, brokerage companies, a lot of government agencies like the SEC. To them, they were the symbol of America's wealth and America's power in the world of finance, and that's why another reason why they were targeted versus any other building in the New York area. Also, the fact because they stood out there all by themselves at the end of the island, they were wide open for that kind of attack. A plane trying to fly into the Empire State Building would have to fly basically through the roofs of about 16 other skyscrapers before you got there, which, again, would have been very destructive, but not as, you know, as massively destructive as what happened to the World Trade Centers. Again, a very, you know, and as we learned how carefully this had been planned by the hijackers, and how basically, you know, our agencies were suspected this. They knew it was coming. They even had tips from you know, some people. For example, a guy in Miami actually called the FBI when a couple of obviously Arab-looking guys wanted to learn how to fly, you know, a 747 jet, but they didn't want to learn how to take off or land. And, you know, it's like, okay, he thought that was suspicious. He called his local FBI office, told him about it, and the case, accordingly to what we've heard over the years, never went anywhere. They never did anything about it. So in many ways, our complacency, our smugness, our, you know, lack of concern might have also led rise to the tragedy itself. Again, people have talked about that for 25 years. At this point, we're really beyond blame. Most of the people that were involved or, you know, in office at that time are long gone. So we've had a pretty good run of, you know, basically preventing anything similar again in this country, and they do it every single day. There's been a great deal of concern that the current administration, with widespread, you know, cost-cutting efforts may have weakened some of the agencies that deal with this kind of project, but you know, we have been able to deflect many of these planned attacks, this kind of terrorist action in those 25 years. But you know, without any question, it was a very, very rude awakening for America that, again, we're not isolated here in the because of the two oceans or anything else. We're pretty much in the 21st century. We are now deep in the world. And it's still a concept that a lot of people can't grasp, including many politicians. They still think that we're somehow this isolated, shining continent that is beyond and away from all the other troubles of the world. And unfortunately, that simply isn't true anymore. So as we continue to talk about this, and again, your memories about it. As I said, my first memory was turning on the TV, you know, seeing the second plane hit, and then, you know, watching the TV, and then watching the first tower fall, which again was just, you wouldn't think a big building like that would just simply collapse, which is another thing that they've talked about. And I'm sure we'll get, you know, a lot of calls of folks who say, well, that collapse was engineered, it was more than just a plane, or other things in the building that were going off at the same time, because otherwise it should have been impossible for both buildings to collapse like that. But again, they did. And when they collapsed, there was not just one building, the two buildings, of course, that collapsed. There were another five buildings, I guess, on the mall there as part of the complex that were destroyed as the other big buildings crashed down on them. Again, the destruction is still, you know, cannot be comprehended if you see the pictures, or if you were there and, you know, went to later on to see, you know, see it after, if you, you know, as a tourist. It just was incredible to see the kind of destruction that occurred in that. And again, what we're featuring today are actual news reports on the day itself, September 11th, 2001, from New York television and radio stations, as the attacks occurred and as all the immensity of the disaster started to sink in on both the residents of New York and, of course, the rest of the country. We'll hear one more of those reports coming up after this on WNIR. On our I Dream of Jeannie, favorite TV villain Sunday, with Jeannie's evil sister, Jeannie, coming up. I'm Mr. Sunday, Bob Lewis.
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0: September.
1: Freedom itself was attacked this morning by a faceless coward, and freedom will be defended.
2: Larry, I'm sorry to interrupt you, but Jim McGlashevsky has some new information at the Pentagon. I hope you'll stand by and continue to talk with us. Mick?
3: Katie, I don't want to alarm anybody right now, but apparently it felt just a few moments ago like there was an explosion of some kind here at the Pentagon. We're on the E-ring of the Pentagon. We have a window that faces out toward the Potomac, toward the Kennedy Center. We haven't been able to see or hear anything after the initial blast. I just stepped out in the hallway. Security guards were herding people out of the building, and I saw just a moment ago, as I looked outside, a number of construction workers who have been working here have taken flight. They're running as far away from the building as they can right now. I hear no sirens going off in the building. I see no smoke, but the building shook for just a couple of seconds. The windows rattled, and security personnel are doing what they can momentarily to clear this part of the building. Again, I have no idea whether it was part of the construction work, whether it was an accident or what is going on. We're going to try to find those details and get them to you as soon as possible. But interestingly enough, one intelligence official here in the building said when he saw what appeared to be the coordinated attack on the World Trade Center, his advice was to stay away from the outside of the building today just in case. Now, again, nobody has any indications of exactly what happened. But it appears that there has been some kind of, it felt like a small blast of some kind. Again, the window shook, the building shook, the windows rattled.
4: That was 1.5 hour after the plane hit the second tower, 9:37 in the morning in Washington, when American Airlines Flight 77 was flown into the Pentagon structure, causing a partial collapse of one side of the building. It was a tribute to the way the Pentagon was structured that no worse damage was caused, but all the people, of course, on the plane died, including several people also inside the Pentagon. So it was part of the coordinated attacks against our most cherished and most powerful buildings in the United States of America. It was also then a little bit later that Airlines Flight 93, United Airlines Flight 93, this is the flight that was hijacked while it was flying over Cleveland airspace. And the hijacking was heard on the radio by the operators at the Oberlin Air Control Center in Oberlin, Ohio, in Lorain County. And they could hear what was happening on the plane. And they could see that the plane was turning around and turned around basically over northwest Ohio instead of heading back east, ostensibly going to try to go into either the Capitol building or the White House in Washington. And it was at that point that the people at the Oberlin Traffic Center started alerting people in downtown Cleveland to evacuate any of the Cleveland high-rise buildings, which, again, not as many as New York City, but you have the Terminal Tower. You had the bank building, the BP building, so everybody was being warned, again, through the city and through the officials, to get out of those buildings and evacuate the downtown area. Then Cleveland Mayor Mike White ordered evacuation of the downtown area, and again, this is all because they were very concerned that the hijackers, maybe even learning that their other planes had done their job, might have decided to turn instead and try to hit one of the larger buildings they could see on their flight path back to Washington, which, again, at that time, Cleveland had the largest buildings between basically New York and Chicago, and probably still does. So my wife worked in one of those large buildings, and here again, her boss, his brother-in-law, was one of the employees, one of the air traffic controllers at the Oberlin Air Center. So he was one of the first people to learn what was happening. It was the first people to tell all the staff, and they were on the top floor of the what was called the not the Terminal Tower, but the Tower City building next to it, to leave as fast as they could, and they evacuated everybody, and they got down, and at that point, my wife usually took public transit up and down from our house to downtown Cleveland, was offered a ride by one of the other employees and started trying to drive out of the city and get home. Of course, so everybody else was doing the same thing at the same time. So, again, the roads were stuffed. The traffic was terrible. It was taking a long time for people to get out of the city because there were no, again, there was nothing planned, nothing coordinated. It was a really, you know, what they would, might call a cluster thing, you know, as people were trying to get out of downtown. Now, as we all know about that particular flight, we'll hear that, again, talks about that later. That was the flight in which the people on board, by the time that plane turned around, the people who did not turn off their cell phones like you're supposed to were getting calls from their relatives and friends saying, did you hear about the other planes that were hijacked? And, you know, and they were aware of what had happened. And then, of course, the stories about the heroism of those passengers who knew and accepted the fact that they were doomed, that, you know, none of them were going to survive no matter what. Yet they wanted to prevent the plane from doing the worst damage it could by trying to get into another, you know, the White House or the Capitol building, and they were the ones that actually stormed the cockpit, and whether they forced the hijackers to ditch the plane or whether they ditched the plane themselves, crashed the plane instead of into the Washington area into a field near Shanksville, Pennsylvania, and that occurred just about, again, about a half hour after the plane hit the Pentagon, at about 10:03 in the morning, once again killing all aboard. Again, you could not possibly write in the most bizarre science fiction or speculative novel you could the reality of what happened on that day. It just seems to be beyond, almost beyond belief. And 25 years later, it doesn't seem any easier to believe. But that's again just a part of history looking at today. We don't want to be a downer on a holiday weekend like this, but I really can't let the 25th anniversary of this event go unnoticed here on the program. In fact, President Trump is going to be spending the anniversary of the terrorist attacks in Washington at the site of the Pentagon, where, again, an entire flight of people and many people in the Pentagon were killed on those attacks. He is not going to be at the New York ceremony at the same time. Many people say that was reported by one of the news outlets, I think it was the New York Times, that he wasn't going to go to New York because they wouldn't let him speak. He has replied on his website that he was quite aware that the observances in New York City are solemn and that politicians do not speak. The only speaking you'll hear is the reading of the names of the dead by relatives and friends of the victims. And being aware of that, you know, he also, some practicalities here, he's going to be leaving the next day to take a trip abroad to Ireland for the Irish Open Golf Tournament. And so, again, that also factored into the fact that he would be in Washington while Vice President Vance will be in New York for that ceremony. Also in New York will be former presidents Barack Obama, George Bush, and Bill Clinton, Secretary of State Hillary Clinton, Bill's wife, and also the former New York mayor, Rudy Giuliani, who became quite famous and quite popular for what he did, and what we'll hear that he did, walking the streets of New York City and trying to bring calm and peace to that town after the attacks. Since then, of course, his career has taken quite a few bizarre turns, but I think it's a very fitting, and quite frankly, I give him credit for having a lot of guts to show up at this memorial. Considering all the things that have happened to him over the last 25 years. But I'm sure there will be, but I don't have any information on it right now about what they're going to do in Shanksville, Pennsylvania. I'm sure there will be, again, a memorial there on Friday. There is a permanent memorial in that field to the men and women who died when the plane crashed there. And I guess I'm sure they'll be having an event there also. Of course, immediately after that, planes were scrambled from all over the country, including Youngstown, the Air Force Base there, the National Guard Air Force Base, started scrambling jets into the air to prevent or see if any other planes were coming to do such dastardly deeds as that, because, again, we didn't know how extensive this particular attack was going to be. All air traffic was grounded, except for the military planes across the country. Inbound jets of any kind were told either land immediately or go to some place where they could land, which is why so many planes that were going into New York from abroad ended up landing way up in Newfoundland, Canada, from which, again, the pine tales of how the people there in this very small town in Newfoundland suddenly found themselves filled with big, huge jets, filled with hundreds and hundreds of people. It actually was an air base that was created after World War II, and actually had been kind of downsized over the years, not being that used that much for military aircraft or passenger aircraft once the other big airports started opening up and taking bigger planes. So they were kind of overwhelmed, but they treated everybody well, and they brought people even to their own individual homes to give them shelter and food, hence the tale. And again, even the Broadway musical, Come From Away, which is all about how the people in Newfoundland welcomed all these different travelers from all over the world on the day of the 9/11 attacks back in 2001. So there were many, many, many stories of heroism, many, many stories of tragedy, again, with my wife and her cousin who works in Manhattan. And she works in the insurance industry. Well, she was not near the World Trade Center. She had many friends who were in agencies that were based at the World Trade Center, and she would say the entire agency was wiped out. Not a single person survived. Entire businesses were wiped out when the towers collapsed, and everybody, nobody survived that. And again, another tale from somebody else that my wife knew that worked for an investment company who, again, was not part of the attacks, but ended up having to literally, to get home, he had to walk across one of the bridges. I forget if it was the New Jersey Bridge or the one to Queens, but the traffic was stalled, and people were walking across the bridge to get away from Manhattan and try to get back to their homes. And he says he himself was covered with white dust, no doubt part of the not only concrete and the like, but full of asbestos and everything else. And and he walked all that day. He walked from downtown Manhattan back to his home in whether it was Long Island or New Jersey, I forget, but there were a lot of people who walked across the bridges because the traffic was just at a standstill. Again, we'll have another one of those coming up. Again, we'll do a couple of an hour for the rest of the afternoon, but again, I think it's important to remember and try to, by using these actualities of news being reported at the time on the scene, gives us even more a sense of immediacy. And again, what people didn't know about, in that last report, they knew something happened to the Pentagon, but they didn't know exactly what it was until later, and how incredibly tragic that was. 330-673-1234. You're on WNIR. Good afternoon.
0: Hello. My thought is that 9/11 brought back the thought of nuclear problems. And when you threaten a group of people, a nation, with basically centuries, if not thousands of years of age, that you're going to wipe out their civilization, and that they have people across the world that are aligned by the nature of their native birthplaces and history, what is it we're going to do if there is some kind of slip, a fast reaction, a mistake that starts to use nuclear energy again in the bombs, mm-hmm. and that the other nations decide that they need the same thing? Do we really need to have such a situation where a trigger could cause the generational effect for hundreds of years, if not for the lifespan of humanity itself, the dissipation of their health because of nuclear pollution on all over the world?
4: Well, this is what we've been dealing with that since the end of World War II, since the discovery, especially of the hydrogen bomb between the... First, it was the Cold War between the U.S. and Russia, where each of the two major powers were amassing, tons and tons of nuclear warheads. And then it was the proliferation of nuclear weapons to smaller countries. Now, so many countries have them, including Israel, including Pakistan, India. They all have nuclear weapons and capability, and that ostensibly is the major issue, which what began the conflict we're having in Iran today, is that they don't want to have Iran to have, again, nuclear weapons for the fear that they would be the ones that just might actually decide to use them, since in their philosophy they'd rather see the world destroyed than be not all one belief system. So this is, again, this is not you know, just because we're not bucking in, not ducking in the whatever in schools anymore like we did during the 1950s, just because we're not building bomb shelters and, you know, and the like, it doesn't mean that the threat, nuclear threat, has diminished a whole lot over the last 75 years. And that was,
0: well, you know, sir, that I know I was involved with a program and actually produced the final event in San Francisco for the American-Soviet Peace War, where citizens from the Soviet Union came across country, saw what we had, the abundance of what we had. There was no mention of a war. There was a mention of trying to get these people to understand with communications.
4: Mm-hmm.
0: And that led to that end. That was in 1988. Actually, it was July 16 in 1988 that program ended. They went back home. There was less than a year, and there was no longer a Soviet Union.
4: Mm-hmm.
0: The people saw what the U.S. gave. Now what do they see? Threats, war, and actually annihilation of a ruling group, a family member, and then leaving family members in charge in the reactive nature? What's the stability of human nature that we won't have an event if we continue not only threats, but the actions? You know, there was a talk recently in the last week or two about a major super bomb that could penetrate the Earth, but it had nuclear capability. Once someone starts, as they say, the box is open.
4: Mm-hmm. Pandora's box. You know, and as they often have said, also, mankind, and I mean all mankind, not just any all groups, mankind has never developed a weapon it hasn't used against itself. So, again, we have developed the atomic bomb. The U.S. was the first country to use it against another country in World War II. And since then, nobody else has used it against anybody else. But as we said, that's been 75 or plus years. And that whole generation that remembers how bad that was is now dead. So we have new generations that have come up that really have no direct idea of what an atomic bomb can do. So therefore, the concern is that they don't realize essentially what they're dealing with, what they're playing with.
0: Well, I think you're right. I think you're 100% right. It's not in the consciousness. When I was a kid in the 50s, I remember... That's okay. Here's the program. Hide under the desk, kids.
4: Mm-hmm.
0: It was almost at that time it was skeptical, but in the reality, it's a futile effort, and it was, you know, a good part for a teacher to do that and the policy to do that. But we've got the reality today. The reality today, whatever happens to the current population, even if they're not blown up, as it were, but they're affected by the radiation.
4: Mm-hmm.
0: I mean, the radiation is the problem here. That doesn't stop with that person. Because whatever their offspring is, they will be contaminated one form or another from that generation to the next generation and so forth. It mm-hmm. doesn't dissipate.
4: Yes.
0: It's like dioxin, you know, the contaminant mm-hmm. in World War II developed and then was put in Vietnam, and we have it here and we use it everywhere, and it's part of the defoliants, which are actually hazardous. They bioaccumulate in the human body.
4: Right.
0: Versus glyphosate, it doesn't bother to bioaccumulate. If it gets there and accumulates at all, it goes directly to the organ, not to the fatty tissue. So we're dealing with our destruction.
4: Oh, yeah.
0: The reactive nature of the territorial human animal, and I'm saying that in the most sincere way.
4: Mm-hmm.
0: I understand the dimensions of energy way beyond the human consciousness, but we are actually perpetrating our own destruction. Yes, that's known. But our children have, as you said, most importantly, that the young people don't have a realization of the enormity, not just of the power of the nuclear energy and bomb and the energy it can supply properly controlled, but the fact is that their lives will not only be shortened, that health will be affected, but whatever offspring they have will transcend that generation of negativity and poison to death and to disease as they reproduce.
4: Absolutely.
0: How do we stop this insanity?
4: I know. You're absolutely correct. I believe, I think you're speaking quite the truth there, and in many ways a truth that nobody really wants to hear. But I think it's very true, and I really appreciate, you know, the input. But it's like, you know, it's the same thing. We just don't learn from history at all, you know, during the pandemic, which is now, you know, seems like that was a further in the past than 9/11. That was only 6 years ago. You know, we had the same situation with the so-called Spanish flu 100 years before, and, you know, literally, we reacted in exactly the same way. You know, we didn't learn anything from the Spanish flu epidemic, And when this came along, because, again, there was nobody around that remembered the Spanish flu epidemic. And there was nobody around who remembered what people did or didn't do or how we got through it. And so it was like it never happened ever before. And we learned all over again and made the same mistakes that they made 100 years ago. The only difference is that we had science. And, again, you can criticize the science, but they did come up with at least vaccines that were effective against the disease and some other, treatments. But, as it began, in spite of all our science, we had simply no idea what to do. And we're just as lost and just as foundering, as the people 100 years before with the Spanish flu epidemic. We just don't learn from history because apparently history is a hands-on learning experience. If you aren't there and you weren't part of it and you can't share that directly to those coming after you, they have simply no concept of what it's all about. And that is a great concern. All our leaders of today, none of them were they might have been barely born when the atomic bombs were dropped in Japan, but they have no concept of what that meant. And the leaders are young all over the world, younger than that, and we're forgetting just exactly how disastrous that can be. And we're just, as a people around the world, we're probably more and more danger today than we ever had been in the so-called era of the Cold War. Because at least at that time, it was limited to two powers who knew very well what those weapons could do and were not interested in total destruction just for destruction's sake. They were more interested in, again, expanding their own spheres of influence and, enriching their own coffers. Some of the enemies we have today are not interested in that. They simply are interested in destruction. And now they're dealing with the possibility of having those tools of destruction that would certainly do the job. So, yeah, it's a matter of concern. And, again, even though we're trying to keep a happy face because it is a happy holiday weekend, the anniversary of 9/11 makes us a little bit somber. It makes us look a little more introspective as to what we're facing today every single day, and makes us even more anxious to make sure that those we trust with our leadership decisions are also just as concerned and as moved as many of us are about the concerns and about the ramifications of everything they do every single day. So we're kind of really hoping that that does indeed still penetrate the upper echelons of both, not just the Americas, but the Europeans, the Middle East, the Far East, the Orientals, the Chinese, everybody. That would still be aware of what kind of firecrackers they're playing with. So it's something to be aware of. But as somebody else once said, don't worry about the things that you can control. The things you can't control, it's out of your hands. So maybe you shouldn't worry about them. 330-673-1234, 800-669-4100. We'll take a short break and have one more actuality from that day in 9/11 of 2001.
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0: September.
1: Freedom itself was attacked this morning by a faceless coward. And freedom will be defended.
2: I'm ready, man.
3: Everyone in the city should remain calm. The very best thing to do right now would be to remain home. If you're outside of southern Manhattan, you should remain where you are. You shouldn't panic. You shouldn't worry. We're doing the best that we can to evacuate southern Manhattan below Canal Street. If you are in southern Manhattan below Canal Street, you should walk north and get out of southern Manhattan. And the police and the fire need all of the room and all of the space.
4: Gun lockers. They need to move that car. It's
3: up in the air. So people should remain calm. They should remain where they are, except if they are in southern Manhattan. If you're below Canal Street, you should walk out of southern Manhattan and walk north, as these people are doing right here.
5: All right, that's cool.
6: Do you know anything?
5: Cool.
6: Do you know anything about injuries?
5: Yes.
3: All that we know now is that two airplanes struck the two large towers of the World Trade Center. We spoke to the White House. There also apparently was an attack on the Pentagon. We asked that the airspace around the city of New York be sealed by military aircraft. We've been informed that it has been, and we've seen military aircraft up in the air. So we're hopeful that right now things are secure.
7: But
3: it is a very dangerous condition in southern Manhattan. The rescue efforts are going to take place all day. So everybody in southern Manhattan, if they can physically evacuate, should, and they should just walk directly north. Get beyond Canal Street or as far north as you can.
7: Is it safe in those buildings right around Park and Church?
3: All of the buildings in southern Manhattan have to be evacuated. We're evacuating them now.
8: Mr. Mayor,
3: Either people on their own or with the help of the police department and the fire department. But people should get out of southern Manhattan other than emergency personnel so that we can get ambulances in, so that we can get emergency personnel in.
8: Mr. Mayor, can you tell us anything about what you know about where these aircraft may have come from?
3: All that I know is that two different aircraft struck the World Trade Center. While I was speaking to the White House, they confirmed to me that there was an attack on the Pentagon. I also know that there are military aircraft up in the air right now, because that was confirmed to me that they are doing the best they can to seal off the airspace around the city of New York. So we'll know more later. But right now, the major focus has to be on evacuation.
8: A claim of responsibility? Do you know anything about that?
3: I don't know anything about that. What I suggest again, and I urge anyone listening to this, calmly and safely evacuate lower Manhattan. If you are south of Canal Street, walk north and get out of southern Manhattan for two reasons. The dangerous smoke condition, obviously, but secondly, we need all of the open space we can get to evacuate people, to get people out, and we're going to have to move now and go north.
6: So I need all media to cooperate and make this cool. This has got to be cool.
9: That was then New York Mayor Rudy Giuliani walking the streets of Manhattan, telling people to get out, to walk north, to get away from the area where the planes attacked the World Trade Center on that day in 2001, September 11th. And Rudy Giuliani, for all the things that have happened to him over the last 25 years, he will be in New York as part of the ceremony to mark, again, the 25th anniversary of the attacks in New York on Manhattan, the Twin Towers. He'll be there along with many other dignitaries. But as we said, nobody speaks at those events. The only speaking you will hear is the reading of the names of more than almost 3,000 people who were killed. More than 3,000 people that were killed on those attacks, read by relatives, survivors, and friends of those who were part of that, again, 25 years ago. You can't listen to that, I don't think, without getting a little choked up. But we'll be doing that throughout the afternoon and taking more of your calls here at WNIR Kent Akron. I'm Mr. Sunday.
10: From ABC News, I'm Wayne Cabot. Billowing black smoke can be seen rising above Miami Airport after an Amazon 767 cargo plane trying to land went off the runway.
11: The airport is on an indefinite hold right now. Apparently an aircraft ran off the end of the runway and hit a vehicle on the perimeter road, so it may be a while.
10: Radio communication there captured by ATC.com. A ground stop is in effect. They're trying to reach the pilot. Radio chatter indicates the plane went across 67th Avenue and struck a truck and maybe other vehicles as well. The FAA says all runways and taxiways remain closed. Today in Germany, a win for the far right. The pro-Russia party Alternative for Germany has received a majority of the vote so far in Saxony-Anhalt. Unclear if it's enough for the party to form a government. If so, it would be the first time that a far-right government would materialize there since World War II with the Nazi Party. The Trump administration filed another emergency appeal today with the Supreme Court, hoping to immediately restrict mail-in voting. Some states have already sent their ballots out to voters. ABC Stephen Portnoy reports on Vladimir Putin's weekend meeting with American envoys Steve Witkoff and Jared Kushner, hoping to find a path out of the Ukraine war.
0: The meeting lasted for about 3 hours. The press was brought in to hear warm words exchanged. But when it was over, Vladimir Putin gave no sign of compromise. And our Patrick Reeval has been reporting that Kremlin officials were heard to be repeating Russia's long-held positions after the meeting. Putin said that Russian forces are making progress on the battlefield and that Russia will achieve its goals.
10: The Americans met today with President Zelensky in Kyiv. An Illinois woman is being held in the strangulation death of her 2-year-old son. Prosecutors saying Corey Walsh texted about the Lindsey Clancy case hours before the killing and tried to kill herself in what her lawyer calls a psychotic episode. You're listening to ABC News.
2: 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Today, 92% of parents with children in after-school say STEM is available, up from 69% a decade ago. That's 6.4 million kids now getting STEM in after-school. Emma Benet, Overdeck Family Foundation.
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10: Now President Trump is posting today about changing the name of what is already American territory. He's posted a map renaming the state of New Mexico as New America. Unlike seas and lakes, state names typically are derived from state constitutions, and the president cannot legally change a state's name unilaterally. Former Air Force Secretary Frank Kendall says on ABC's This Week that Defense Secretary Pete Hegseth has brought a culture of fear to the Pentagon, firing senior officials, pulling people off promotion lists, barring reporters he doesn't like from attending press conferences.
13: Very good people that I know are leaving because of the climate of fear and because of the things the military is being asked to do. I talked to someone who's involved in teaching ethics at the Air Force Academy the other day. They're in a very difficult time explaining how the decisions being made by this administration conform to ethics as it's been taught to our officers.
10: Parts of the Southeast are facing another round of severe thunderstorms this afternoon. Portions of the Carolinas and Georgia on alert. Yesterday's severe storms brought wind damage reports across the Carolinas into northern Georgia. Fayetteville reporting a wind gust of 72 miles an hour. Hollywood is seeing its best summer since before the pandemic. Two blockbusters lead the way. Spider-Man Brand New Day is number one for a sixth week. The Odyssey remains in second place. Spider-Man is only the second film this decade to top the box office for 6 weeks. The last one was Avatar in 2022. Wayne Cabot, ABC News.
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2: Do you know, Master, I have not seen my sister Jeannie for over 200 years.
3: Well, you miss her so much, why don't you call her? Only reverse the charges, huh?
4: Aviento.
5: Hey, help! She's got me trapped in the bottle. She's gonna take me back with her.
4: Oh, oh! Do not worry, Master. I'm coming. Master,
2: better luck next time.
4: She tricked me with his voice. Oh!
2: You can forget about your Major Nelson, sweetheart. You won't be seeing him again.
3: Either you're going to have to give up this new personality of yours, or we're through.
2: You don't know a good thing when you see it, do you, darling?
3: All right, Jeannie, I hate to do this. Back in your bottle?
2: I might be a little crowded. Hold tight, darling. This time we're really going to roar.
3: Oh, no. Back in your bottle.
2: I won't be a minute, darling, and then we're off to Portugal.

WNIR Labor Day weekend. Working for a living. We'll get a couple of days off now before we have to go back to the grind. With next time off not being until, what, Christmas? maybe not even get that off. Who knows? But you all got tomorrow off, and that's great. That's what we're going to enjoy. 77 degrees now. Yeah, in Akron, as we're looking at a beautiful Labor Day weekend. Perfect way to end the official summer season. We'll have a clear sky tonight, low 56. Tomorrow, Labor Day, sunny with a high of 81. No rain showers in the forecast of any kind, so everything you want to do and can be done outside will be done outside if you want to. Tomorrow night, we'll get low down about 56. Another great day on Tuesday. Maybe you took an extra day off, right? With a high of 85. Tuesday night, low down to 67. Wednesday, a good chance of showers and some thunderstorms during the day and especially overnight. High Wednesday, though, will be 89. And then overnight, dipping down to about 68. Cooler on Thursday with a high of 80. And then Friday, a high of 78. And for the weekend coming, it'll be a high of 83 on Saturday and a high of 85 on Sunday for the first Browns real season opener at the Brown Stadium against somebody. I used to know. I actually looked it up one time. Let's see. Come on. Give me who that is. I used to know. Like I said, I really used to know. The Jaguars. Of course, how would I remember that? Jaguars. Going to play with a whole bunch of English cars. No, the Jaguars from Jacksonville, I believe. Anyhow, that's going to be great for that day, too. But for tomorrow, it's going to be great. 81 today, it's great. 77, and you're great. I am great. 330-673-1234. 800-669-4100. Speaking of Star Trek, careful ears might have heard in this last cut from the fourth season episode of I Dream of Jeannie, again, which is called Jeannie and the Tiger, or her evil sister makes her debut as the villain of the episode. You may have heard it when her evil sister transports back and forth in the bottle, she makes a sound that sounds a whole lot like the transporter from the original Star Trek series, which was also on the air when this show was also on the air. And that's interesting because there's no connection that I can see between the two shows. I Dream of Jeannie was a Screen Gems presentation, was filmed at the Warner Brothers studio in Hollywood. Of course, Star Trek is a Paramount production, filmed at the old Paramount Desilu Studios in Hollywood. So there's no connection there. There's no connection between the producers or the writers or the production companies. But the connection could simply be that all the sound effects for so many

0: TV series and movies are provided often by a single sound effect company, which has libraries of sound effects, thousands of them. And the movie companies come to them and say, a TV company saying, I need a sound effect like this, I need a sound effect like that. And they really don't sign exclusive contracts unless they produce the sound effect themselves for their own production. So they're out there for anybody to use. And careful viewers of many shows of that generation of the 1960s will find a lot of different sound effects shared with, for example, Star Trek or other TV series. And the same thing with most music. Now, shows would have, for example, their own theme, like I Dream of Jeannie's theme was written by Hugo Montenegro of, Good, Bad, and Ugly fame. And, that's pretty distinctive. But a lot of the other incidental music was often just incidental music that is, again, put together by companies, and it sort of can be used in just about any generic form and, leased out to them or whatever, or sold to them for a limited run or however they want to do it. They can have it out there. So, many times you'll see it again in many TV series that use for the background and other things that aren't thematically connected to the show. You'll hear pieces of music that are similar or exactly the same because they get them from one central place that provides generic music for TV and movies. In fact, my sister-in-law, when one time she worked in California for a company that did just that. In fact, they were computerizing at that time their vast library of music for, again, movies and TV. And that's what she did. She was the computer, entered the different titles into the computer system so that they could now access a song by any number of categories. And then, again, lease that song out to a particular production company for their own movie or TV show. So a lot of that is centralized. So and many times it's not unusual to hear something we so now distinctly associate with one show on other shows of the same era, even of today. So that's kind of neat. What else? Okay. Robert Eden, gorgeous woman, right? She's 95 years old now. In fact, she turned 95 just a couple of weeks ago, August 23rd. 95 years old, and again, a gorgeous blonde, and that was one of the reasons she was hired for the show is that the producer, Sidney Sheldon, saw her in that movie in 1964 called The Brass Bottle. And he really liked her, but he was concerned about her blonde hair. Why would blonde hair concern him? Well, he didn't want her to be too compared unfavorably to the blonde hair of Samantha the Witch in the series Bewitched. Yeah, they all both have long blonde hair, but I think the way they dressed kept them very distinct, right? Barbara Eden had those revealing gowns that at one time were considered a bit too revealing. First couple of seasons of the show, she had nothing special to hide her belly button. And occasionally, in moving or the like, you could get a glimpse of her belly button just above her waist. No one thought a word about it until a reporter for the Hollywood Reporter newspaper pointed that out. And after that point, NBC executives came and said, we can't have belly buttons on our air. So for the shows from the second season onward, you'll notice that on all the costumes that she wears, there's a little tab of fabric coming up from the middle of her waist that would cover up any possible sighting of her belly button on camera. But prior to that, nobody really paid a whole lot of attention to it. And hair color, very important. When you're coming to the evil twin sister episodes, your evil twin always wore a black-haired wig, while, of course, the good genie kept wearing the blonde hair. That's how you could tell the two sort of apart, with the fact that her evil twin was a very nasty and, really mean person and wanting to steal away her master. So that was what makes her the one of the favorite villains of American TV sitcoms. Genie and Genie 2, her evil sister, also, again, all played by the same person, actress Barbara Eden. 330-673-1234. Again, open phones to talk about what we've been talking about today. Again, spending a lot of time kind of reminiscing and just kind of trying to even make sense 25 years later of the attacks on the World Trade Center in Washington and in Pennsylvania on that day. It will be 25 years ago this Friday. And playing some of the actualities from the very event on that day from New York media as they covered the breaking story for them on that day. And even by that time, again, in the media, already, like, for example, in the radio media, they already had been going and moving toward more automated programming in 2001 than they used to have, rather than having live DJs on the air. And, you know, if for some time while the World Trade Centers were collapsing in New York City, you know, many of the music stations with their pre-recorded programs had happy DJs talking about the beautiful day and the sunshine and, you know, and the mild temperatures. And you know, obviously, because it was pre-recorded the night before, totally oblivious to what was going on in the real world. So eventually, TV station, radio stations that have any kind of relationship with a co-owned news station on AM or talk station started simulcasting that talk or news station on their music FM stations to even bring that audience up to date as to what was going on in their city. And again, that was, again, 25 years ago, and today we have even more automation and even smaller news departments around the country. So, again, some of these events, I don't know how they'd be covered today, but they may not be as covered as thoroughly as they were back even 25 years ago. I remember watching a lot of Dan Rather on CBS as the anchor, like Walter Cronkite, that gave you some grounding, some peace maybe. But it'll be shortly after that that he would lose his job after, again, going ahead with a report about then-President George W. Bush that was inaccurate and that had not been properly, as they say, vetted for truth. In essence, going ahead and bypassing the recommendation of his own news department to put the report on the air, and yet ended up with him being relieved of his job as the news anchor on the CBS News. And in my estimation, they haven't had a good news anchor since. But again, you know, a lapse in judgment from a man who should have known a whole lot better. But that's the pressures of the news and the media today. It's more about the ratings than about actually being accurate or informative. You got to get the, as they say, the eyeballs to keep watching you. And so in many ways, we get the news we have today, which is more hyperbole, more opinion, more rumor, you know, more sensationalism than actually accurate facts. But some of the facts that are going on today, something interesting too, as we've been discussing about a month ago or so, maybe more, there was an article we started talking about, the article in the Plain Dealer, about the so-called flock cameras. Now the question seems to be, flock or not the flock? You know, the flock license plate reader cameras, which are now pretty much ubiquitous across Northeast Ohio and have been there for, in many cases, more than 10 years, about whether or not they were invasions of privacy or useful tools to law enforcement. And while we didn't get a lot of reaction on that program, we got two calls, which basically were the two basic opinions about that. One is that, well, if you're not a criminal, if you're not having done anything wrong, why should you worry about if they're taking a picture of your license plate when you're driving by? Two, the other caller said, well, I could see that that's a, you know, again, a viable tool for law enforcement, but it could be misused. That concerns me about the license plate readers. Well, since then, we've had a couple of instances where a couple of policemen, in fact, one in one state, they've actually been charged with the violation of their own rules by using data from the flock license plate reader cameras for their own personal purposes, and primarily tracking the movements of an ex-wife or ex-girlfriend or an ex-wife's boyfriend. And they've already been called up on those charges in several different states already. That's a concern, but not a new concern, because for many years before that, and even continuing now, it was often available that some law enforcement officials would share with friends or reporters or someone, for example, again, license plate data, driver's license records. They would, you know, give somebody would call up and say, hey, you know, their buddy would call up and say, let me know who owns this license plate, or whether, you know, if you can track the owner of this car, I want to see who it is. And they might do it for him on the QT. That's still a violation of the rules, just that it is a violation to reveal what the flock cameras see. And that's been going on for years. You know, employees at the Bureau of Motor Vehicles have often been compromised, or, you know, by giving out information to unqualified individuals about people's car titles and driver's license information and license plate information. So this is not a new thing that happens just with the flock cameras. But the flock cameras, again, making more more, I guess, easier and a little more intrusive when that information is revealed to somebody who doesn't really have a legal reason to use it. On the other hand, we have the fact that in several cities, especially in Texas and Florida, the city councils there are actually voting the flock cameras out, again, because of concerns about privacy invasions, misuse, by potential misuse by officials, and they're just voting the contracts out. And on top of that, locally, over in Lorain County, just northwest of us, the sheriff of Lorain County is canceling his contract for the flock camera service, not because of any of these esoteric reasons, because he said he can't afford it anymore. With all this publicity being given to flock cameras, which in the main they think is very favorable to them, they've gone across the board and raised their rates up to 25% over what they were charging government agencies this year. And the guy, sheriff of Lorain County, says he can't afford it. It's just gone beyond the pale. He didn't have the money. So he's dropping the flock camera service for Lorain County just on the financial reasons. And then let's add to that what the flock cameras did to solving murder right here in Barberton last week, when a 26-year-old Barberton woman was found stabbed to death in her house in Barberton on Friday night. She had been reported missing, and then when police came to investigate, they found the woman dead. It turns out that the neighbor said a man was living with her, the relationship not really clarified, but and he had disappeared a couple of days before. They had his name. We also had the make and got the license number of his car. And they were using, across the country, a nationwide hunt for this man, using the flock cameras and the flock camera systems, eventually tracing him more than 2,000 miles from Barberton down to Yuma County, Arizona, near the Mexican border, where they feel the suspect was trying to get into Mexico. That drive alone would take more than 30 hours. And in that 30 hours, a united effort between police departments, sheriff's departments across state lines, the FBI, the ICE people, immigration people, all using information from flock cameras, were basically able to track this car all the way to Yuma County, where they were able to actually arrest the man and charge him with the death of this woman. He's waiting in extradition to Ohio, there in that Yuma County jail. If it had not been for the flock cameras, They would not have been able to have captured this murder suspect as quickly as they did. So we have a very differing, again, controversy, and more than a controversy, very differing scenarios about these flock cameras. You know, they are certainly useful in law enforcement activities, and they certainly can be misused by unscrupulous or less than honorable people working for law enforcement agencies. Whether or not they're affordable now becomes another issue. Is the flock industry, is the company going to price themselves out of the market with these, 25% price increases for another year's contract to use their service? Are they simply trying to cover their costs? And have they been basically eating a lot of this extra expense over the years to build up a clientele? And now that you've found it's indispensable, they figure, well, now you'll come up with the extra cash that we can use to keep the company going. You know, so now it's become more than just a matter of esoteric opinion. Now it's become a hard dollars and cents matter. Well, but can people even afford to use flock cameras anymore in the flock camera service? So it's kind of intriguing. But again, if it had not been for those cameras, it's very doubtful they would have arrested the suspect in the death of this woman in Barberton. We're able to get his name, of course, which has been reported, and on the news media, Marcos Antonio Huerta Garcia. He has been confirmed to be a Mexican citizen working in the United States, but at this point, no one has been able to, has released what his actual status was. Was he a legal, immigrant working here? Was he an illegal immigrant, sneaking across the border and just had to be caught here? And they're not revealing it. What he was doing in that home? What his relationship was to this dead woman? Would he just work for her? Were they involved as friends or more? Again, none of this has yet been released by the Barberton police, and not even as much as I can find out so far. Even the identity of the dead woman has yet to be released, again, until everybody's been notified. But Huerta Garcia quickly became the primary suspect of the police there, and again, through the efforts across the country of law enforcement agencies, through the coordinated internet of the flock at cameras, traffic cameras, they were able to track his car literally over more than 2,000 miles and find him just before he did cross the border back into Mexico and might have been out of the reach of American authorities. But so the controversy over the flock cameras will continue, and if they do and start raising their prices as much as 25% or more, how many of our local communities will be able to afford that? What should they give up to keep that service? Would it mean, eliminating police jobs? Again, boots on the street, so to speak, to keep the automated service going? And who would be making that call? Would it be the police chiefs, the sheriffs, or the county or city councils? Who would be actually making those decisions as to whether or not this service is affordable anymore? We'll be hearing a lot more about that, I'm sure, in the days and the weeks to come. So from something that was almost ignored, it was so ubiquitous, to something that's now becoming centerpiece of conversation, the flock cameras are, as I guess any flocking would, gathering a lot of feathers to themselves becoming coated in a bit of controversy. So, what do you think about that? 330-673-1234, 800-669-4100, as we continue our reminiscences of 9/11, of 25 years ago, with those actual broadcast reports from events of the very day as it unfolded for all of us across the country and across the entire world. I'm Mr. Sunday, Bob Lewis.
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0: September.
1: Freedom itself was attacked this morning by a faceless coward. And freedom will be defended.
2: Senator, we heard a big bang. And then we saw smoke coming out. And everybody started running out. And we saw the plane on the other side of the building. And there was smoke everywhere. And people are jumping out the windows. Over there, they're jumping out the windows, I guess, because they're trying to save themselves. I don't know. Everybody just doesn't know where to go. They won't let, everything is blocked off. You can't even, they're telling us to get out, but there's nowhere to go. And then I heard that another plane hit. And if you go over by there, you can see the people jumping out the window. They're jumping out the window right now. Oh my God.
3: A corridor where a lot of army offices are located.
4: Wow.
3: And some
4: Jamie,
3: people were.
4: Jamie, I need you to stop for a second. There has just been a huge explosion. We can see a billowing smoke rising. And I can't, I'll tell you that I can't see that second tower, but there was a cascade of sparks and fire, and now this, it looks almost like a mushroom cloud explosion, this huge billowing smoke in the second tower. This was the second of the two towers hit. And I, you know, I cannot see behind that smoke, obviously, as you can either. The first tower in front has not changed, and we see this extraordinarily and frightening scene behind us of this second tower, now just encased in smoke. What is behind it, I cannot tell you. But just look at that. That is about as frightening a scene as you will ever see. Again, this is going on now in two cities. We have a report that there is a fire at the State Department as well, and that is being evacuated. So we've got fires at the Pentagon evacuated, the State Department evacuated, the White House evacuated on the basis of what the Secret Service describes as a credible terrorist threat. We have two explosions, two planes hitting the World Trade Center here in New York. And what this second explosion was that took place about a part of the south, that would be the South Tower, has apparently collapsed. We don't know if that was from the impact of this first plane that hit it or whether something else has happened there.
5: From the news reports of that day, 25 years ago this Friday, those are the reports of the collapse of the South Tower, the first tower to collapse in the World Trade Center. We followed not far later with the collapse of the other tower. It's what it looked like to them as it was going down from their vantage point. So the reports that there was a bomb or anything in the State Department, there was never substantiated that there was anything in the State Department connected with these attacks, of course, but they were reporting correctly that there were an attack and explosions and the like on the Pentagon when the air flight crashed into that. The White House was evacuated. President Bush, George W. Bush, was not in Washington at that time. Actually, was reading stories to a group of children. I think they were down south somewhere because his news conference eventually was from an air base in Louisiana, but he was not on the premises of the White House. And again, he was just informed that something was happening as he was going into this photo opportunity of reading children's stories or something of that to a group of first or second graders. And if you watch the video from then, the book in his hand is upside down because he isn't penny. His mind was not on reading to a group of first and second graders. His mind was on what was unveiling and happening, what he was being told as he walked into this photo op. But again, they was then informed and briefed and would later on that afternoon give a press conference in I believe, the Air Force Base, which was in, I believe, Louisiana on that day. And we'll have cuts from that. That's one of the intro things you'll hear as we read and play these actualities from that day as we remember the 25th anniversary of 9/11. See, positive news. Hey, it's weekend's birthdays, holiday weekend birthdays. Damon Wayans has turned 66 years old. Ah, he can collect Social Security now. Beyonce, the pop singer, is 45 years old. She's not that far from Social Security. Batman's Michael Keaton has turned 75. Weasel Zappa, Frank Zappa's son, Dweezil Zappa is 57 years old. Rage Against the Machine performer Brad Wilk is only 56. Roger Waters of Pink Floyd is 83. Jane Curtin from Saturday Night Live, the original one, she is 79 right now. Jeff Foxworthy, you might be a redneck. Remember him? He is 68. Rosie Perez is 62. William Duvall is 59 years old. Let's see. CeCe Peniston is 57, a pop star. Her big hit was a song called Finally. I think back was back maybe in the 1980s or so. Steve Irwin, host of the Crocodile Hunter TV series. It was in Australia at the age of 44 when he passed away on this day some 20 years ago. Also passed away was Joan Rivers in 2014. She was 81 years old. She had a minor throat procedure, but died of complications from that procedure back in 2014. Back in 1984, the Prince's album Purple Rain hit number one at the top of the charts for 24 weeks, some 42 years ago. And also 24 years ago, the very first American Idol competition was won by a 20-year-old singer from Texas named Kelly Clarkson, who now hosts her own talk TV show. So I don't know what that has to do with it, but singing, but that's got her that job. So, you know, yay's yay's and boozy. It's a good deal. Also today is the anniversary of the founding of eBay. Back in 1995, eBay founded in San Jose, California. It was originally called the Auction Web, and now is a place where lots of people go from all over the world to find out they can't sell anything that they have. Well, that's not completely true. I've used eBay to sell stuff, and I've also not been able to sell stuff on eBay. In other words, it just didn't sell. All summer I tried to sell my bicycle on eBay, a nice Schwinn 10-speed bicycle. Not a nibble. I gave it away to the police department for kids, for charity. I also had a giveaway our piano. We tried to sell that on eBay for as little as $25. No takers. But I found a local gospel group who will use it, and I gave it to them. What I did sell on eBay? 3 boxes of comic books. Not the cool comic books everybody wants, but Walt Disney comic books. Donald Duck, Mickey Mouse, Uncle Scrooge. I sold 3 boxes of those for $30 to a guy who drove up from South Carolina to pick them up. So I guess that was okay, but I'm undaunted. I'm still going to try to sell old crap and junk that I don't want and see if somebody else wants it out there. You never can tell, right? There's one born every minute. So we'll try to see if I can. I guess I'm an eBayer. Died in the wall. I even opened a special bank account so they could be paid. I was not about to give them access to our primary bank accounts. I went online, opened up one of those online accounts just so I get my money from eBay. And I sold some model cars through there, some car parts recently. So I want to see if I can sell that camera. But again, it's like trying to sell a piano. 35mm camera, film camera from 1972. Who needs that when you got your phone, which has a better camera on that than all this equipment I bought 50 years ago, and lenses, and it's an Nikon, lenses, and telephotos, and all kinds of crap, which is now just a very nice doorstop, because I can take better pictures with my phone than I ever took with that, and I get them right away, I can manipulate them and send them around, but there may be somebody out there who wants it, so I'll give that a try on eBay, and I think we'll try to sell we have an air conditioner we'll try to sell, a room air conditioner, not a window air conditioner. You might try to sell that. Other than that, it's catch as catch can. If you got something that's hot, I've been very successful in selling, for example, model train stuff, because that's a very active market. And people know, and I know the values, people know the values. It's not a lot of guessing games. So I've been very, very successful in selling and buying model train parts on eBay. But again, if you have something that's very, easily manipulated, easily sold, and has a distinct and well-defined and established market for it, I think that's when you do well selling things on any of these websites, whether it's I think Etsy is another one, you have eBay, and it's all very good if you have these kinds of items. If it's more obscure stuff, again, sometimes I will use eBay to try to buy obscure parts for old things that I have, and sometimes I find them on eBay. But as far as selling things, you better be selling something in a market that you have a market for. And, quite frankly, things like, believe it or not, pianos, as elaborate as they are and as expensive as they might have been when your mom and dad bought it, nobody wants them anymore when you can go and buy for $19 a little roll-up thing. You roll it out into your desktop. It looks like a keyboard. You plug it into an amplifier, and it sounds just like a piano. You know, so why do you need to buy a big old mechanical thing that has to be tuned? It takes up so much room in the, you know, in the house. Who needs it anymore? 330-673-1234, 800-669-4100. As we said, so many things that are going on today, and again, continuing on through the day into this evening, things that are going on, and also all day tomorrow. The county fairs we talked about will all be having an extra day tomorrow, including Geauga and the Canfield Fair in Youngstown, the Stark County Fair in Canton. Those are going on tomorrow. The National Air Show in Cleveland, also going on tomorrow, along with the Oktoberfest at the Geauga County Fairgrounds. What else is going on tomorrow in addition to today? Today we have some pretty good things going on this evening, though. I kind of like this one. You want a nice, pleasant evening under the stars with beautiful weather at the Blossom Music Center? Well, check out the Cleveland Orchestra playing the music of John Williams, the composer who gave us dozens of great movie themes from Star Trek to Star Wars to Close Encounters of the Third Kind to dozens and dozens of TV shows, and his music performed by the entire Cleveland Orchestra. That pop music concert gets underway at 7 o'clock tonight at the Blossom Music Center in Cuyahoga Falls, a great venue, especially on a beautiful late summer night like tonight, to go out and enjoy the good stuff going on there at the Blossom Music Center, because pretty soon you're not going to be able to get there. Yeah, pretty soon they're going to be cold and closed down for the season. So, again, one of the great venues across the country, really. I think one of the other, like Red Rocks in Washington, is another great outdoor venue. A lot of great things to see there. You know, concerts they've had there. You can see recordings of many famous concerts there. But my wife is going when she lived there. But several concerts at Red Rocks, and that's very nice. So, you know, there are many of these wonderful natural outside or constructed outside amphitheaters. But, you know, the way Blossom is centered right there in that little, you know, little hollow, I guess you'd call it, and the beautiful pavilion they built, and, you know, the grassy areas, too, if you want to do that. It's a very good place to go. And really, to hear an orchestra concert like that is pretty special. So that's going on tonight. So you can enjoy that. And again, tomorrow, there are going to be fireworks tonight, by the way. If you like fireworks, go down to the game with the Akron Rubber Ducks playing their opposing team, which is going to be Richmond. And I believe they're called the Richmond Flying Squirrels. Now, they'll be playing tonight at 6 o'clock, and it's going to be one of their last games of the season as the minor league teams wrap up their season before the major league teams do. So they're going to be, kind of closing things down at the old ballpark. They'll have the big fireworks display tonight after the game at the 717 ball field there in downtown Akron. So that'll be something you can see, and that'll be a lot of fun. Guardians, well, they finally are now three games over 500 as they beat Detroit today by the score of 3-2. Nail biter there. They were tied all the way to the ninth inning, but I guess they pulled it out. So I assume they're still in the hunt for a playoff spot in their division of the American League. Again, they're a little bit over 500, so that's kind of nice. Let's see what's coming up next. For the Guardians. They're going to be playing tomorrow. That was today's game. Let's see if we can find some games tomorrow. Yeah, they'll be in Baltimore for the holiday tomorrow. Traveling, that's kind of a quick turnaround. They just finished the game there now at 4:45. They have a 1:30 game tomorrow in Baltimore, Maryland. So they'll be on the road for that. And then Tuesday, again, another game against Baltimore in the evening at 6:35. So once more, battling for a playoff spot, taking on the Orioles for tomorrow, the holiday out of town, and for the next day, too. For the Akron Rubber Ducks, as we said, their season is kind of drawing to a close, and we'll see if there are going to be any games for them on Labor Day, the holiday itself. And again, for the holiday throughout the entire AA league that they're in, there are no games at all scheduled tomorrow. So again, you want to get that game in tonight and see the fireworks. It'll be kind of fun to do that, too. You're on WNIR. Good afternoon.
0: Hi. I just want to say something that happened on 9/11 that just totally, positive.
5: Okay.
0: because it was in the harbor. You have all these ships floating around, and they see what happened. And they're saying, oh, my God, what are we going to do? We're going to go over there and pick those people up, because people were starting to gather on the shore there.
6: Mm-hmm.
0: And they said, well, we're not sure if we're supposed to. You know, this National Guard was going up and down. Well, one guy said, well, I'm going to go over there and pick people up, and I don't care. If I get arrested, I get arrested. So he starts going there, and a couple other boats go over there, start picking people up. And then a announcement came across the maritime radio or whatever.
6: Mm-hmm.
0: Any ship that can come and pick these people up and take them across the harbor.
6: Wow.
0: And there was boats of all sizes and all kinds of ships just going there and picking people up, from like sailboats to freight carriers, tourist ships and ferries. Just anything that floated came and picked people up and took them across all day.
5: Now, there's a story I've not really heard much of in the history of the 9/11 attacks. I don't recall hearing a lot about that at all.
0: Yeah, I saw it. It was on Facebook and YouTube a couple weeks ago, the story about the shipmen in the harbor.
5: Yeah, the flotilla, if you will, of actual ships picking people up again who were trying to get off out of Manhattan, Ray Red said.
0: They had problems. There was fences and rocky areas where the people really shouldn't have gone off, but they tore down the fences and made little planks to get onto these ships. And nobody made any trouble for the captains or anything. They just got on and packed in. There's a lot of boats that were overloaded, but they got the people across. And I think that they had more people moved across than any time in any history anywhere.
5: I imagine so, yeah, because there normally is not that kind of traffic, to get across the bay there. But again, there were so many people being told to evacuate the whole part of that island. Where could they go?
0: They were kind of stuck.
5: Yeah. Now, I guess that's something I've not heard a lot about. Even at the time, I can't recall hearing a lot about that, nor seeing a lot of pictures and the like. But I think that's another one of the stories of that day that would brought out again the two sides of humanity: the most horrible side that would perpetrate those attacks, and then the most wonderful side of people coming forward to help strangers in need, like they did there, like they did in Newfoundland when the planes had to land there, or the other places where the planes had to land and stranded people. People all came together.
0: Tourist ships, they had tourists on from everywhere on the world, and everybody saw what happened, and when they gave the go pick people up, they just went to the nearest port that would take mm-hmm. people like that
6: mm-hmm.
0: and told them to get off the ship, and no tourist complained.
5: Yeah, and find the best way back home if you can.
0: Yeah, they waited until another ship came to pick them up. But
6: mm-hmm.
0: It was just amazing, that story.
5: It also was amazing, too, the way the rest of the world came to our aid. Everybody was on our side that day. It's like people say today, what happened to that kind of unity? Why are we now seem to be at odds with every other country in the world rather than having them, on our side? But that's the thing that's what tends to bring people together, are some mutually understood tragedies. And that was one of them that, again, everybody was helping us and helping us try to track down the perpetrators of that. And, so many countries came to our military aid where we, went into Afghanistan and other countries to try to, capture the criminals who did this. Again, we seem to have lost that,
0: yeah.
5: Barring any other tragedy that would bring us together, we've kind of lost that that friendship around the country, around the world.
0: We stayed too long in Afghanistan.
5: Yeah, we certainly did. We thought we were doing good, but every time we've tried to do that kind of good, really
0: yeah.
5: since the end of World War II, we have not been successful.
0: No.
5: But Yeah, it was an intriguing time, but that's a very interesting, again, sidebar that people aren't aware of, even as I'm reading material now from the attacks. There's no mention of the civilian flotillas taking people off the, off the shores into safety. So I'm not that's an interesting story that I think should be brought out again.
0: Yeah, and when I saw it on YouTube for the first time this year, and it's like, why wasn't this brought out?
5: That's interesting. Well, I appreciate your call, and hope you enjoy your holiday weekend. You got any big plans for the holiday?
0: Nah, there you go. Just eat some hot dogs downtown or something.
5: That's what I like to do, eat them hot dogs. Hey, thanks a lot for calling.
0: Okay, bye.
5: Yeah, that's what we're going to do. We're going to have hot dogs, a barbecue, maybe some hamburgers, too, although we're getting short on ground beef. We have to order another half cow from our farmer friend to get more of that real good grass-fed ground beef. Again, talking about all kinds of things on this holiday weekend on I Dream of Jeannie, favorite TV villain Sunday. I'm Bob Lewis.
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0: September.
1: Freedom itself was attacked this morning by a faceless coward. And freedom will be defended.
2: And there, as you can see, perhaps the second tower, the front tower, the top portion of which is collapsing. Good Lord. There are no words. You can see large pieces of the building falling. You can see the smoke rising. You can see a portion of the side of the building now just being covered on the right side as I look at it, covered in smoke. This is just a horrific scene and a horrific moment.
3: With another update.
4: Wait a second. Is this a live picture? This is a live picture. We are seeing the second World Trade Center Tower number one has just collapsed, ladies and gentlemen. You see it live in our picture. One World Trade Center has just collapsed. That means both World Trade Center buildings have collapsed.
3: If Jim Smith is with us still in Chopper 2, Jimmy, there?
4: What?
5: Michael, we just saw that as well. The second tower, the only one that was standing, tower number one, just we saw some kind of explosion, a lot of smoke come out of the top of the tower, and then it collapsed down onto the streets below, much like we saw the first tower just about a half hour ago.
4: Gosh. This is an unbelievable, it's incredible, incredulous.
3: Truly, as you're looking at the at what there is of the Manhattan skyline at this point, two most prominent landmarks, the World Trade Centers, now reduced to a pile of rubble and ash, smoke billowing above the city. Jim Smith, stay with us if you will.
6: I want you to take a look at what's happening right now. That is a live picture.
7: That's World Trade Center 2 has just collapsed.
8: That's the second tower to collapse.
6: We are now looking at the collapse of the second of the World Trade Center towers. Again, this is something that we never dreamed we would witness in our lifetime.
9: As reported back on that day by New York TV stations, as it was happening, now the second tower has collapsed. As the anchor said, something they never thought they would see in their lifetime, and something no one ever believed would happen, including the architects who built the World Trade Centers. They were supposed to be impervious to such an attack. But again, points back to the insidious planning of that attack by those who perpetrated it, the knowledge that they knew that what they needed to do to bring those buildings down. They deliberately picked cross-country flights that they knew would be filled to the max with fuel. That would, of course, ignite when the planes hit the tower, and that was part of the reason the towers fell. The heat of the flames from all that fuel burning literally burned through the metal supports of the building. And again, the building had been built unlike a conventional skyscraper with a internal iron skeleton. The supporting skeleton of the building, as many modern buildings are built today, was external. So it'd leave more room in the middle for more office space, more spacious rooms. The actual strength of the building was on the outside. So penetrate those outside layers, cause a fire that would melt the actual beams in the rest of the building, and ultimately what happened would be that the buildings would collapse. Now, as they built the new World Trade Center, now called simply One World Trade Center, it supposedly again was built more conventionally to prevent that kind of a tragedy to occurring again, along with the other buildings on the old World Trade Center site. Again, those were begun in about 2002 when the World Center site was finally cleaned up. The memorial building, though, is there, again, along with the Pentagon Memorial in Arlington County, Virginia, and the Flight 93 National Memorial at the Pennsylvania crash site, which is near Stony Brook, Pennsylvania, which is where the 93 flight was brought down by the passengers themselves, who wanted to prevent that from getting all the way to Washington to even more damage. So, again, a very, very somber moment of American history that will celebrate 25 years since it happened this coming Friday, with, again, celebrations in Washington, New York, and, of course, in Pennsylvania. We'll come back with more, and we're welcoming your calls about this and other subjects at 330-673-1234. I'm Bob.
0: From ABC News, I'm Wayne Cabot. Mayhem in Miami.
10: Tower, can you show runway 30 closed for emergency aircraft noise 1?
11: Yes, runway 30 is closed.
0: A large Amazon cargo jet, a 767, has gone off the runway, bursting in flames, sending smoke billowing over Miami Airport. Audio there from ATC.com. Miami Airport runways are closed. The plane hitting several vehicles, we're told. No word yet of injuries or deaths. A third of us voted by mail in 2024, and today the Trump administration asked the Supreme Court to overrule the judge who blocked federal moves to restrict how the states can send out mail-in ballots. Some states already have. In Ukraine today, hoping to end the war, American diplomats Steve Witkoff and Jared Kushner meeting in Kyiv with President Zelensky, and yesterday in Moscow with Vladimir Putin. Here's Witkoff.
12: We came here, and I think we really feel good about what has happened in the conversations in Moscow, and now the conversations here.
0: Iran may never agree to end the nuclear program, says Trump Energy Secretary Chris Wright, telling ABC it may simply be destroying their capabilities that will end the war. 25 years after 9/11, now the last of the 23 fallen police officers discovered gets a long-awaited tribute. The intersection of Madison Avenue and 101st Street in New York is renamed NYPD Officer John William Perry Way.
13: Perry's brother Joel.
14: It's the greatest pain I ever experienced in my life. And people ask me, you know, 25 years later, what is it like? It's the same. The pain is still there. I broke down the other day.
13: Perry was not scheduled to work that day. He was in the Bronx, says his sister, Janice.
15: I said, my brother's, he's going to be there. I know John. If there's something serious happening, he's going to be there.
13: They chose the street near Central Park where their brother often jogged.
0: ABC's Chuck Sievertson. Hawaii bracing for a possible Category 3 hurricane, Lowell. 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
16: 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Today, 92% of parents with children in after-school say STEM is available, up from 69% a decade ago. That's 6.4 million kids now getting STEM in after-school. 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
0: Cheers in Germany as the far-right pro-Russia party, Alternative for Germany, racks up the votes in the state of Saxony-Anhalt, hoping for the first far-right government in Germany since the Nazis in World War II. President Trump today posted a proposed U.S. Space Force dress uniform, which appears to have taken its inspiration from Starship Troopers, a film satirizing fascist ideology. He also posted a map of New Mexico with Mexico crossed out and America written in. Coco Gauff is one of the American tennis players doing well this year at the U.S. Open in New York, winning every match in straight sets. ESPN analyst Jeannie Bouchard.
19: The Americans are showing out great. There's Ben Shelton that's still in the draw. He won in Toronto a few weeks ago. So we have all these players that have, like, really done well recently and hoping that that form can keep them going throughout the tournament.
0: Looking at the price of produce, let us forgive ABC's Andrew Dimbert for his produce pun.
20: Lettuce is up more than 11%, and that's just the tip of the iceberg. Ground beef is now at prices rarely seen, around $6.88 a pound. That's about 10% more moolah from this time last year. And if you thought tomato prices were totally vine, think again. Also more expensive, around $2 a pound, up about 12%. And strawberries can really jam up your budget, too. Up about 8%, now around $2.40 for a 12-ounce package.
0: Wayne Cabot, ABC News.
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28: Do you know, Master, I have not seen my sister Jeannie for over 200 years.
29: Well, you miss her so much, why don't you call her? Only reverse the charges, huh?
28: It was fun. It was fun. I loved it.
29: So why don't you hop into that little blue number and we'll paint Portugal red, huh?
28: Well, okay.
29: Gotcha. Oh, boy.
30: Tony!
29: That was the master around here.
30: Jeannie's in there, huh? We got all the...

0: tired.
1: I know how you feel, dude.
0: How long can this go on?
1: Until you reach 65, I guess. Labor Day weekend, 2026. You may not be working in a coal mine. Although you could be, you know, depending on where you're living here in Ohio. But just the same, we're just celebrating with all the other working people around the country and around Canada, if we can still say that name again. or anybody else that has a Labor Day, which we have today. So we're celebrating Labor Day with a great day off tomorrow and all the great weather we're enjoying right now. 77 degrees now, is it in Akron? Oh, boy, that is a beautiful, beautiful temperature for this beautiful, beautiful Sunday. 77 degrees, we got sunshine. Again, no chance of rain or clouds or anything in the forecast, apparently. And that's great news. It's going to be this way all around the area, all the way through the holiday weekend. Tomorrow's high should be about 81 degrees or so? Yeah, that's what they're talking about. They're talking about tomorrow's forecast, too. So it's going to be a great, great, great, great deal. A great, great day. Again, the temperatures around the area include some clouds in Youngstown. I don't know why there are clouds over Youngstown. 77 degrees there. Fair skies up in Cleveland, 74. And again, at the Akron Airport, that's a few clouds and 77 degrees at this hour. Overnight tonight will be clear skies and low down to about 56. And again, for tomorrow, sunny, high of 81. Tuesday, 85. Wednesday, ID 89. Chance of good rain, chance on Wednesday night. Low 68, then back on Thursday to a high of 80, a high of 78 on Friday. On next Saturday and Sunday, highs of 83 and 85, respectively. So very little chance of rain except for that Wednesday night coming through at about 70% at this time. Yeah, we hope that won't be a bad rain, just a nice little gentle rain, please. I don't want to hear any more about hooks and and spins and all that kind of stuff. Every time we seem to have a change in the weather, we have to deal with that kind of stuff. 77 degrees currently at the Talk of Akron, WNIR. Spotlighting today, of course, our evil villain of the week is none other than Jeannie's evil sister, Jeannie 2, from the I Dream of Jeannie TV series from NBC in the mid-1970s. Barbara Eden plays both characters, of course, and her evil sister is trying to steal her master from her. Master. And in terms like that, as we also note the passing of the big feminist supporter Gloria Steinem at the age of 95 this past week, what did TV shows like I Dream of Jeannie, what kind of impact did they have back then on the whole idea of being a slave and master? Was that offensive to the people of the era, especially the feminists, when she's calling... Major Nelson master, and wouldn't that be totally juxtaposed to what they were working for in the mid-1960s? Let's see if Barbara Eden, when she talked to the Archive of American Television, let's see what she said about that, if she addressed the issue.
2: It was fun. It was fun. I loved it. I just loved it. Yeah, it was an actor's dream when you're in a series doing the same thing over and over and over again to have that little difference. And as a matter of fact, I did several different parts. I played my mother. I played a police officer. and it was fun doing that.
1: Again, talking about the difference of doing the same role but playing a different person, which was, again, very popular back in the 1960s with the famous evil twin plot twist about it. But as far as again, the whole idea of being anti-feminist of the time, I believe this is what she told the archives.
2: She wasn't a woman. There was no lesson there about feminism or women's rights. She was doing her job as a genie, and she did it very well. It had nothing to do with a man-woman relationship. This was, and she called him master, but honey, who was the real master there, you know? She was on top of the world. It was so silly. So many people have done that to me in interviews and things, you know, for magazines or television. And they said, well, she was subjective to him. And I, no, she wasn't his subject.

0: She was his equal. She was his equal as a genie. And she did her job as a genie, and she did it very well. I think the press always wanted to have another axe to grind, like the belly button thing. It's the silliest thing in the whole world. Why she couldn't show her belly button. And the minute a lot of fuss was made about it, it was never seen. It was never seen.
1: Again, that's Barbara Eden talking to the Archive of American Television about why she would be not offensive to any of the feminists of the day or today because she was not a woman. She was a genie. So what indeed was a genie? Did a genie have no gender? In the movie that inspired this was called The Brass Bottle, the genie was Burl Ives, who clearly was not a woman. Was clearly Burl Ives. He was a guy. But that means he had no gender either. And how can she have a sister if she had no mother or father? What were genies or djinns? Djinns, as they were called, were supposedly mythical figures from Middle Eastern traditions that were semi-benign, yet also semi-dangerous spiritual figures that would attach themselves to an individual and that would then either benefit them in some way or possibly even hurt them in some way. They were figures that were to be really revered more than embraced as being something cute and cuddly that you'd want to live with. They were considered very dangerous figures. The fact that they were imprisoned in a bottle usually meant that that was some kind of a punishment or something they had done, to hurt somebody else. And again, the myths of finding a bottle on a beach or a vase or whatever, or a tea kettle, rubbing it and having a genie or a djinn appear and grant you any wish that you wanted, was simply because they were trying to make amends for the evil they had done in their lives by trying to do good for somebody else and letting them out of their prison. So they weren't, again, generally considered, happy little things. They were things that you should be scared of, except when you wanted to do a TV series or a movie about genies that granted wishes to anybody who found them. And that was again, the Dream of Genie was not so much about granting wishes, it was about Major Nelson's eternal fight to not let her grant wishes, just like the TV series Bewitched was a major fight between the earthly husband and his witch wife to not use her powers. And that was the essential conflict that drove both series, as the husband in both series, or the man, kept trying to limit the amount of what their paramour could do for them. Then even that made it for most people kind of unbelievable, because most people would say they could marry a witch or married or involved with a genie. Yeah, give me the limousines every day. Give me what I want. Take me to Portugal in a moment's notice. They think they'd be grabbing onto that, but in true stoic American style, it was the good old solid American male who wouldn't take any of that. He wouldn't have any mess with that kind of a pleasurable excess that she was representing. So that was again the primary purpose of both those TV shows was that particular plot. Of course, there were no limousines in the real show I Dream of Jeannie. For whatever reason, even though I don't believe they were ever a sponsor of the show, all the shows for all the 5 seasons they were on the air, all the cars were brand new Pontiacs. No matter what they were, Major Nelson drove a GTO, Major Healy drove a Bonneville. Everybody had big Pontiacs, little Pontiacs, Le Manses, whatever that was popular back there in the mid-60s. They all drove Pontiacs, and again, just for a promotional message at the end of the show, or maybe there was some money exchange between the producers and Pontiac, but the Pontiac itself was never a sponsor of the show, like it was for so many other shows where they actually used the cars because they were part of the sponsor's deal. Except like, say, Bonanza, where Chevrolet was a big sponsor of Bonanza. You really couldn't see old Western guys running around the Ponderosa in the Silverado pickup trucks. Not back in the 19th century, but that's how it was back in those days. Let's take some phone calls now. 330-673-1234. Good afternoon. You're on WNIR.
2: Hello, Bob. How are you today?
1: I'm doing well. Happy Labor Day.
2: Happy Labor Day. Oh, that the Jeannie, you know, the evil sister Jeannie, her master was actually played by Ted Cassidy, who was Lurch on the Addams Family.
1: Oh, that was him? I would never have recognized him.
2: That was Lurch, yeah. That was so.
1: He was heavily made up. He has a beard. He was all hunched over. He was supposed to be some kind of old man, but I never would have guessed that one. That's interesting.
2: That was Evil Genie's master.
1: Mm-hmm.
2: And he also, and speaking of the Addams Family, you notice that you would never see it, or no, excuse me, Thing and Lurch in the same frame, because Lurch's hand was Thing.
1: Oh. Now, did he get paid extra for that? Would that be in the union?
2: I don't know.
1: That should have been in the union rules. You know, your hand gets so much extra since we're using that.
2: That's the whole thing. I don't know what the deal is. Oh, you talk about this being the 25th anniversary of 9/11. I was working at on one of the local prisons here in Trumbull County,
1: mm-hmm.
2: and that Shanksville plane actually flew over us.
1: Wow.
2: Because what they did was it took a U-turn over Cleveland.
1: Mm-hmm. Yeah, I know that, yes.
2: And then it headed back to Shanksville, and both of our prisons here in Trumbull and Mahoning County they flew over us, and they sent us home that day because they were afraid that the plane was going to fly into us.
1: Wow. That had to be, again, that's kind of scary, too. Like I said, my wife was evacuated from downtown Cleveland because they were afraid that one of the planes would try to hit one of the downtown buildings instead.
2: Yeah, it took a U-turn over Cleveland.
1: Yeah.
2: Headed back to, because it had a full tank of gas, basically.
1: Mm-hmm.
2: A plane full of gas.
1: I think that plane was headed, for to San Francisco, I think.
2: I believe so, that's
1: yeah,
2: right.
1: The other two, one was headed toward Los Angeles. That's where some of the notable people in Hollywood died on that plane, because one of them was the guy who created the TV series Cheers. He was killed one of the planes.
2: Okay.
1: And I forget where the other one was bound for, but they were all deliberately chosen to have full tanks of gas for a cross-country trip because they would make the biggest explosion.
2: But these pilots, the Arab pilots, excuse me, they went to flight school, but they didn't want to learn how to land it. They just want to learn how to fly it.
1: I know. And the who ran the flight school reported them. He reported them to the local police, who reported them to the local FBI office, the reports are they didn't do a thing about it.
2: Yeah. And I remember the day after the 9/11, all the planes were down except for the ones where the Saudi royal family and President Bush flew them back to Saudi Arabia.
1: Mm-hmm. Yeah, don't hang around here. They won't be very popular around this country.
2: And and also Saddam Hussein was a member of the royal family, the Saudi royal family.
1: I believe so. Yes, I believe so. But and then we went looking for them, and that's how we got involved in Pakistan and Afghanistan. When we finally, ostensibly found that Osama bin Laden when Obama was president.
2: That's one of Osama bin Laden. He was.
1: Oh yes, he was.
2: Saudi royal family. Yeah.
1: Yeah.
2: Took him a while.
1: Osama was, yeah.
2: Osama bin Laden, yeah.
1: So they finally got him some years later, but, it did little to assuage the disaster and the 3,000-plus people who were killed and all those who were injured.
2: I see where our president wants to rename one of our states.
1: Yes, that's the latest one.
2: I mean, that's silly. He wants to call it New America. Come on.
1: Well, and I think it's really silly, and I really think it's silly he wants to, annex Canada. He should be talking about annexing Mexico. I mean, that would be a great benefit, truly, to all of us to annex Mexico, because they wouldn't have a problem with the Mexican border anymore, because they could stay there and be Americans. We'd have another nice I could say barrier between us and all the fallout going on in South America. That's where you should be looking to make another part of the United States. We got Texas back from them, back in the 19th century. So why don't we go in there and take the rest of Mexico back?
2: We also need the, the Gulf of Mexico isn't the Gulf of Mexico. It's not the Gulf of America. We're the only ones that call it that. The rest of the world calls it what it really is.
1: Well, again, I think we're focusing on the wrong country. We should be annexing Mexico. Would give us more land and everything
2: and
1: else.
2: We should have attacked Saudi Arabia because those were the people that attacked us at 9/11.
1: Yeah, but then again, they had all the oil, you see. And of course, now we have Venezuela for oil. We have all the oil now. It's going to be interesting as that evolves over the next few years, how that structured dynamic evolves. But
2: it's amazing.
1: Yeah, it borders on insanity. In fact, I was just reading, there is nothing in any kind of manifesto or any kind of think tank that says that we should be going after Canada the way that the administration is going after Canada. It was never suggested by anybody. Nobody ever talked about it. It just seems to be his own idea. And I take it back to his first term when he really hated Justin Trudeau, who was the Prime Minister of Canada at that time.
2: Yeah.
1: And Justin Trudeau really hated him. He made public calling him a bore and classless and everything else. So I think he's still mad at Justin Trudeau, and now he's still mad at Canada.
2: I have an aunt who married my uncle, and she was Canadian. Well, she's American now, but Canada's always been one of our biggest allies. I don't know why we're fighting them all of a sudden.
1: Again, nobody really does know, except other than that, he just, just has this thing. Like I said, if you're going to make something else in 51st state, it'd be much more practical and much more beneficial to make Mexico the 51st state.
2: Although I actually believe we should make Puerto Rico our 51st state.
1: Well, the people in Puerto Rico don't want it.
2: for all the money we pour down there, we ought to make it.
1: Well, they're happy the way they are because they're getting all their money. They don't have as much obligation as a real state would, and they have taken, I don't know how many, at least two or three, referendums down there in recent years, and to be a state. And each time, the people of Puerto Rico turned it down. They're very happy in their status right now.
2: Labor Day goes back to the 1890s.
1: Well, sure.
2: Samuel Gompers
1: all the, the union movements of that era and the.
2: I remember one of the traditions in Labor Day was Jerry Lewis and the telethon.
1: Oh yeah, earlier today we were talking about that. Whatever happened to? Well, we know Jerry Lewis actually died, but the telethon was canceled much long before he passed away. Like I said, I remember growing up with that.
2: He made a discouraging remark against homosexual people. One time, that's what got him fired.
1: Well, I know he did something that the MS board relieved him of his duties, so to speak. They didn't. That's what they said at the time, and then they replaced him with one season. They had somebody else doing it, and it was terrible. And after that, they said they didn't find it an effective fundraiser anymore.
2: And then they figured it was. They could raise the same amount of money with a whole lot less time.
1: Yeah, and it was hard getting TV stations to clear that much time in the era of the infomercial, where they could make more money playing infomercials in the wee hours of the morning than giving it over.
2: The year that Martin and Lewis got reunited.
1: Yes.
2: With the thanks of Frank Sinatra and all that.
1: Yeah. I always watched it as much as I could. I would usually have to work myself on that day, but, I would come home and snap it on to watch it. I would give them money,
2: When I was a kid, as a teenager, I used to take a coffee can with some advertisement that I got on the paper about the telethon and go house to house and collect money.
1: Wow, that's cool.
2: And then we go to the local drop-off spot here in Youngstown, either the Southern Park Mall or the Campbell Fairgrounds, and drop it off.
1: Yeah, a
2: lot of kids did it in those days. I don't think you can get away with that today. But
1: like I said, it was very popular, and I always considered him a very brilliant comedian. A lot of people have different feelings about how funny he was, but his stuff with Dean Martin was absolutely drop-dead hilarious in the day. When you watch some of those old Colgate TV shows they did, the stuff they got away with, you couldn't get away with it today.
2: The movies that he made,
1: Yeah, the movies were, okay too, but the TV shows were as wild as their act was. And when I went to Atlantic City, I actually looked up, it's not there anymore, but I actually found the street and the address in the club where they actually met for the first time and started doing their act in Atlantic City.
2: And he also got on Broadway. He was the devil in Damn Yankees.
1: Yes, and we saw him do that in Cleveland in the touring company when they came to the Hannah. We saw him do that, which was, again, brilliant. But unfortunately, everybody, I guess he was a real bastard as a person.
2: Yeah, he was not nice.
1: His family hated him. His sons despised him. One of the sons committed suicide, in fact. It was all by his first marriage. But his one son lived in Aurora for a while. Gary Lewis of the Gary Lewis and the Playboys. He was a computer programmer, and he actually lived in Aurora for some time. And every couple times a year, Jerry Lewis would come to the area and visit him. And he would see him in the streets or in a store or at the airport. He would come and visit his son. I think now his son actually owns a theater in that place in Missouri where they have all those old-time theaters there.
2: Oh, Branson.
1: Branson, I think that's last I heard about him. Well, one of the sons committed suicide. He left his sons nothing in his will because he said, and again, that he gave his sons, while he was still alive, he gave them their share of his dough and said, you're not going to get anything more in the will. I'm going to give all the rights to my movies to my second wife and my daughter by her. So this is your payment in advance, and they didn't like that. Ripped the crap out of him for that. And I guess, when he passed away, there was no outpouring of affection. I remember that very well. There was no tributes on TV. There were no, movie-thons on Turner Classic Movies of his movies. I guess he was not very well-liked.
2: No, some of them aren't well-liked at all, but
1: yet I read his book. I mean, he wrote a book about Dean and I or something like that, about him and Dean Martin and about their breakup, and I thought it was a very good book, and it doesn't really blame anybody for their breakup. They just were going their separate ways. And Dean Martin was wanting to focus on his singing, and was just getting Dean Martin was quite a bit older, and Jerry wanted to focus on making movies, and that was why they separated.
2: He was kind of a zany idiot character.
1: Oh, yeah, but of course he also was a great director of movies, and, like I said, made some very intriguing films throughout his career. And Dean Martin wanted to basically play golf and sing, so...
2: Well, that's to drink, of course.
1: Yeah.
2: I don't think he really didn't drink.
1: No, he really didn't drink, but he loved to play golf. I mean, that's what he wanted to do. He said, he told him, it's 1956, I got a lot of money now. All I want to do is play golf and sing a few songs every now and then. Well, Jerry wanted to make movies and
2: the Rat Pack and all that.
1: Yeah,
2: group.
1: Yeah, but the telethon though was very very much a part of Labor Day back in those not that long ago, but and it was fun to watch. Had all kinds of different acts.
2: It lasted until 2010.
1: Yeah, they had all kinds of acts.
2: About 60 years.
1: You used to get up at 4 a.m. to see what they had on the air. and that
2: wait to see the firefighters union used to back them quite a bit.
1: Yes, and they would bring their contributions. And everybody.
2: And one of his men was actually an ex-firefighter. The old man that used to be on. I guess he died, but he had MS.
1: Oh wow.
2: Or MD, I should say.
1: Oh, MD. Yeah, that's right. Yeah. Muscular dystrophy. Yeah, they do. And everybody, nobody got paid. I mean, all the acts donated their time. Where they were big,
2: did they really? Okay.
1: Big Broadway acts, big Vegas acts. They had big entertainers on there. Nobody got paid. They all did it just for Jerry and the kids. And like I say, I don't know if you find anybody to do that today, but there was an institution, and that was fun.
2: Norm Crosby used to be on there a lot too.
1: Oh yeah, a lot of those classic old, all Vegas comedians, such people you never really saw unless you went to Vegas, were on the show.
2: Oh, speaking of Vegas, there's a award that they give every year for the greatest the best entertainer of the year in Vegas, and they call it the Jimmy, which was named after Jimmy Durante.
1: Oh, I didn't know that.
2: They In fact, Durante was one of the first comedians to star in Vegas when Bugsy Siegel started it back in the 40s.
1: Ah, there you go.
2: And Rose Marie was part of that group, too.
1: Yes, that's the real Vegas, the kind that I wish I could have gone to. That I really would like to see.
2: Yeah.
1: Hey, listen, I gotta take a break.
2: Sir, and it's good to talk to you.
1: Good to talk to you, too. Have a happy Labor Day. Yeah, the real Vegas when the Racketeers ran it. That would have been really... I could have. I mean, that went all into the 1970s before a big business took them over. But, yeah, that would have been fun to see some of those things back in when they... Like the movie, the original Ocean's 11 movie, which has all filled on the scene in Vegas in 1959. That would have been the Vegas I would have loved to have seen at some point. 330-673-1234. We'll take a break. And we'll have another spotlight on the events of 25 years ago this Friday, as we do acknowledge the 25th anniversary of the 9/11 attacks. I'm Mr. Sunday, Bob Lewis.
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0: Freedom itself was attacked this morning by a faceless coward, and freedom will be defended.
1: Oh, Michael, we have seen the entire lower half of Manhattan just completely covered in smoke, debris, dust, everything well south of Canal Street is just completely and covered in this smoke and dust at this time. There is not anything recognizable of what were the two trade towers, nothing standing out from those clouds of dust at this time.
2: Let us tell you that to come into this city right now, you will not be able to. The bridges, the tunnels, shut down. Subway lines, trains, pretty much closed.
3: Good afternoon. Today is obviously one of the most difficult days in the history of the city and the country. The tragedy that we're all undergoing right now is something that we've had nightmares about, but probably thought wouldn't happen. My heart goes out to all of the innocent victims of this horrible and vicious act of terrorism, acts of terrorism. And our focus now has to be on saving as many lives as possible.
4: We know the number of casualties at this point, sir.
3: I don't think we really want to speculate about that. The number of casualties will be more than any of us can bear, ultimately. And I don't think we want to speculate on the number of casualties. The effort now has to be to save as many people as possible.
5: There have also been reports of large loss of life among the police and firemen who were sent there to rescue people. How accurate are those reports?
3: There is no question that we lost police officers and firefighters, and some that I know personally and all of us here know personally that we're very worried about.
5: Thank you, sir.
6: That was then New York Mayor Rudy Giuliani at a press conference just hours after the towers fell in New York City on 9/11 of 2001. Indeed, 3,000 people were killed in the attack just in New York City alone. Of the law enforcement firefighters, 343 firefighters died immediately on that day. 72 policemen died trying to save people in the World Trade Center. And of course, since then, there have been many other deaths reported from injuries received after the event from poisons of the gas and the asbestos and the other chemicals released by the fire and flames. So many others have passed away since then that we can't even count today. The injured, estimated to be as many 25,000 people were ultimately injured in those attacks. Again, Rudy Giuliani, the mayor, will be in New York at the 25th commemoration of the Trade Center attacks, along with former presidents Barack Obama, George Bush, and Bill Clinton, Hillary Clinton, and again, Rudy Giuliani, who will be there at that time. President Trump will observe at the Pentagon in Washington, where the plane crashed into the Pentagon on that day, again, killing people and destroying a great deal of the Pentagon complex near Washington, D.C. Again, he'll be there, and Vice President J.D. Vance will be in New York at that ceremony. I don't know who will be actually at the Shanksville, Pennsylvania location. They haven't released that at this point that I've been able to get a hold of. But again, they will be observed in the traditional way in New York when they start reading the names of all the victims, starting, I believe, in the morning of the event and going all through the day, because it takes a lot of time to read all those names, and probably adding to them all the different names that have been, again, reported from direct result of injuries received in that attack. So, again, we'll talk more about that and hear more actualities from that very eventful day 25 years ago this Friday, a bit later on this afternoon. You're on WNIR. Good evening.
7: Oh, Mr. Sunday, what a pleasure for you to talk to me.
6: Yes, how are you doing this Labor Day?
7: We're doing 5x5. We're doing that. We cut the grass and everything, trimmed everything, made the outside of the house look really good.
6: Good.
7: Tell Mr. Oriole his Orioles lost today. Boston beat him. So
6: uh-huh.
7: He needs to go up on them a little bit.
6: Yep, okay. So they play them tomorrow. They start playing a two-game series in Baltimore.
7: There you go.
6: Fingers and toes.
7: 9/11, mm-hmm. How did it change your life? When at 9/11,
6: How did it change my life? It affected my life in the fact that I didn't know where my wife was until she finally came home after being evacuated from downtown and somebody drove her home. I couldn't get a hold of her because the cell phones were out and the regular phones were out. She has cousins in New York City who lived in Manhattan, not near the site, but she couldn't get a hold of them for 2 days.
7: How does it affect your work?
6: Well, we talked about it a lot on this radio program that very very next Sunday, like we're talking about it now. It certainly, it affected the way we travel.
7: Affected work in the plant at the big warehouse in Warren. The next day, you had to open up your Igloo cooler lunch boxes.
6: Yes.
7: The ladies had to open their purses up
6: mm-hmm.
7: because at that time, during the day turn shift, there was about 9,000 people at one place
6: mm-hmm.
7: working at one time.
6: Yeah.
7: We had 12,000 working through the whole system, the three shifts.
6: Mm-hmm.
7: But day turn had the most people. You had to undo, and then they were looking. The trucks, they had mirrors. The guards at the gates had mirrors on these little dollies that went underneath the trucks to see if there was any, explosive
6: yeah.
7: stuff on them.
6: Sure.
7: They held everything up.
6: Mm-hmm.
7: I mean, and, yeah. and I noticed one thing I was a tow motor driver, so I was working on the docks.
6: Mm-hmm.
7: The guys that were coming in from the New York area, they were talking about the devastation that they saw and, coming, driving in from New York and stuff like that there. They were talking about that. But
6: yeah.
7: in our plant, that went on for about, I would say, a good 2 months
6: mm-hmm.
7: before they eased the restrictions. That, you didn't have to open up your lunch box. The guards didn't search the ladies' purses.
6: Yeah.
7: But they tightened up the rules right then and there.
6: Sure.
7: For the next day.
6: Yeah, because we didn't know how widespread this thing was. Was it just
7: That's true.
6: It was all over the country? Was it a concerted effort in every state and every possible part of the country to, disrupt us and to, commit these kinds of mass murder? I do remember growing up, we at that time and still for many years, we would like to go to Canada. And crossing the border at that time became a little harder. They inspected the car more, and I do remember the American guards at the border wearing bandoleros and very visible, weapons, bristling with weapons, which they normally
7: probably
6: do
7: for
6: not.
7: Their ARs, probably their M16s, to
6: yeah.
7: people know what we're talking about.
6: Yeah.
7: They probably wearing magazine pouches and bandoleros, like you said.
6: Yeah, that was a little intimidating.
7: We noticed there was a lot of extra planes flying in the air and landing, because when that happened, didn't they land all the planes? The flights in the U.S. had to land in a certain. I know the Youngstown Airport was 10, 15 different flights were landed there.
6: Mm-hmm. Oh, yeah.
7: They couldn't take them anymore at Pittsburgh or anymore at Cleveland. So they
6: mm-hmm.
7: landed at at Youngstown.
6: Yeah, and the airbase there is where they took a lot of the guy. They activated the air guard, and they took a lot of planes were flying out of Youngstown. In fact, first hours of the attack, we could even hear them, up here that they were already taking off out of Youngstown to, with the F-17s in the air to, to protect and to find out and ward off anybody who was trying to get there. So yeah, it was very busy in Youngstown with the Air Force airport there.
7: Well, our airbase has transport planes. We didn't have any fighter-based planes here. I think they cover us. I think it's Toledo or someplace in lower Michigan that their fighter planes are able to cover the Cleveland, Youngstown, Pittsburgh area if something happened and stuff. But I do remember that there was a flock of planes, passenger planes, were landing at the end. And the Youngstown news, three different news channels, were carrying the stories about the planes. All these different planes were landing there because obviously Pittsburgh or Akron and Cleveland were already filled,
6: mm-hmm.
7: and they were landing in Youngstown.
6: And, of course, the planes coming from abroad had to land in Newfoundland. in Canada.
7: Yes.
6: You know, and you know, it's actually a very historic airport. I was watching something about that the other day. It's the airport from which I believe the guy who went across Atlantic for the first time, played by Jimmy Stewart in the movie.
7: Charles Lindbergh.
6: Yeah, he took off from that airport there because it was ideally situated
7: landmass before Ireland.
6: Yeah. And except so they had an airport there, and it was a military standard because they would land military jets, but it really wasn't set up to land these big passenger jets.
7: That's true.
6: Yeah, but they did. They had to land there, and they had to, you know, park themselves, and they showed the pictures of all these jets lined up, you know, and the airport isn't any bigger than a gas station, you know, so they were really overwhelmed. And of course,
7: Mr. Sports, I don't know if you saw it yesterday, but the most controversial game so far this year, and it just started yesterday or last week too, but the Western Michigan game, when there was no time on the clock yet, a mysterious 1 second occurred, and they won the game. The team up north, the Michigan Wolverines, won the game with 1 second left after the other team thought that they won the game before they gave them the 1 second left. I don't know if you saw that or was aware of that.
6: No, nothing about that, no. So they don't know where this extra second came from?
7: It was the Michigan playing Western Michigan yesterday, last night.
6: So you're saying that the clock ran down to zero, and
7: they threw a pass into it was a Hail Mary play. They threw a pass into the end zone. The guy from Western Michigan touched it out of the end zone behind the end line, and the time ran out.
6: Mm-hmm.
7: Yet they were coming on the field and everything, and they said, wait. They got it buzzed down from up in the press box. There's 1 second left. And how could it be once they showed it that the seconds already were down to zero when the kid caught the ball out of bounds?
6: Uh-huh.
7: Gave Michigan another chance. And, of course, what happened, a second Hail Mary, and a 6'7" receiver from Michigan jumped up, and you're always taught, get on the goal line and make the guy go in front of you, not behind you. And lo and behold, the guy who caught the ball was towering over this 5'10" guy that was watching him, and he landed in the end zone 1 second on the clock. Michigan goes from being defeated to being a victorious.
6: So are they saying the game might have been mistakenly played?
7: they came up with all these different things, but the commissioner of the MAC conference, which Western Michigan is a member, he got a thing from the Big Ten saying, no, that's how they, you know, it showed that the clock on TV, get this one, Mr. Sunday, wasn't in sync with the clock on the field.
6: Uh-huh. There you go.
7: So that's how they gave him the extra play. It'll go down in infamy. And I want to know, Mr. Sunday, that more people were killed in New York than at Pearl Harbor.
6: Yes, actually,
7: is that correct?
6: Yes.
7: Yeah, okay.
6: Yeah, over 3,000, again, including the firemen and all the people in that building. So, yeah, really
7: so that
6: something else.
7: The biggest tragedy on U.S. soil.
6: Yeah, so far. Let's just hope it's just so far. Yeah. Thanks for the call. But so, okay, let's talk more about whether or not sports are being rigged by 6,000 online betting sites around the country. Let's talk more about that. 330-673-1234. And again, we're spotlighting the events of 9/11 from 25 years ago this Friday here on WNIR. I'm Mr. Sunday Bob Lewis.
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0: September.
1: Freedom itself was attacked this morning by a faceless coward, and freedom will be defended.
2: But it was pretty clear to the authorities that there was major trouble here, that hijackings had taken place. We are told, though, that there was not significant time between that realization and the hit of the planes in the World Trade Center really to issue any kind of warning. The most interesting clues, as it might turn out, may come from the plane that really did the least amount of damage. This was a flight that took off from Newark bound for San Francisco. Now that's a pretty long flight, maybe 5.5 hours or so, and it was a good hour into the flight. It went all the way up normally across Pennsylvania, it got up into northeastern Ohio, and from there normally it would just continue across the Dakotas and then down across the Rockies into San Francisco. But when it got around Cleveland, this plane did a curious thing as well. It turned around, literally did a U-turn, and controllers watched this on radar, and it circled back around across the northern panhandle of West Virginia until it finally crashed in a rural Pennsylvania field near Somerset. This could turn out to be very, very important because this crash scene is by far, as you might imagine, less chaotic than the horrible rubble we see in New York, less chaotic than the Pentagon crash, and that means the cockpit voice recorder may be easily recovered. If they do get that cockpit voice recorder, immediately authorities will start to listen to that tape, and they may know a great deal about who was in the cockpit, what the motives were, what the methods were, and it may go a long way towards explaining these terrorist attacks.
3: Again, from that very day in 2001, 25 years ago this Friday, the reporter is already speculating on the crash of the plane in Shanksville, Pennsylvania, again correctly saying that it was a plane bound for the West Coast, turned around, U-turn over the city of Cleveland. Air traffic controllers spotted it. That's when the city of Cleveland started abandoning all their office towers and literally telling everybody downtown to evacuate. And of course, as the plane crashed, at that time they did not know why the plane had crashed, but as the reporters speculated, when they found the black box and other information, they realized the plane was brought down by literally the passengers themselves, led by one gentleman who basically said, "We're all going to die, but we're not going to have them come and, you know, hurt anybody else," because they figured at that time they're probably heading back toward Washington to do more damage, because already some people had learned on their cell phones about what happened in New York. And so, led by this one gentleman, a group of men from the passenger area just burst their way into the cockpit, and the recorders recorded the chaos, the fighting. It's not known who actually crashed the plane, whether it was the IJAC pilots who crashed it or whether it was the passengers themselves who crashed the plane. But that's how we learned about the heroism of those individuals on that flight, and it put that plane down before it could do any further damage in that field in Pennsylvania, Flight 93. Again, where there is already still a memorial there, and Flight 93 National Memorial at the crash site, and there will be, I'm sure, ceremonies there on Friday to mark that the 25th anniversary. But again, incredible bravery from just ordinary people that you wouldn't, you know, just ordinary folks. That's, we talk about who heroes are. There's ordinary people in extraordinary circumstances. Again, all part of that that terrible day that so many of us still remember, and that those who don't, who weren't around those 25 years ago, you should learn and listen and just absorb what happened. You're on WNIR. Good evening.
4: Hey, did you know his mom got booed by Donald?
3: Pardon me, I didn't get that.
4: Did you know that Bob got booed by Donald?
3: I still can't get that. Something has bottles?
4: No, Bob got booed by Donald. That's what I heard. I heard Donald booed Bob.
3: Oh, really? Unfortunately, I'm having a hard time understanding what you're saying. Something about Donald Duck?
4: Yep, that's what I heard. I heard Donald booed Bob. Bob got booed.
3: Okie dokie. Anybody out there want to translate that at all? I'm not familiar with the Donald Duck language. I can read it in the comic books, but then when I read it like with my own voice, so I can't understand that exactly. So it is Labor Day, right? You're on WNIR. Go ahead. Go ahead, please.
5: Hey, Bob.
3: Yes.
0: Wow, I'm glad I had a buffer call in between Mr. Football and myself.
3: It sure was. Yeah, real bumper there. So what's up?
0: Well, I'm feeling very somber today, and I have a question for you. Do you think that, December 7th, Pearl Harbor happened, and then September 11th happened, was there a shorter recovery time, so to speak, between, that we had all these bumper stickers and we will never forget, and I think we have forgotten a lot. Yeah.
3: Well, you know, when Pearl Harbor, there was not a, you know, you couldn't forget because it was 4 years of war after that, you know, World War that, kind of stretched that out for, that whole period. So that was that's what happened there. They attacked Pearl Harbor, and next thing you know, we're in World War II for 4 years. This did not lend itself to a World War. In fact, it didn't lend itself to much of anything like that after that. And yes, I think we have for 25 years, I think most of us have completely forgotten the lessons learned, the unity that the country had at that time, along with the rest of the world. Everybody was on our side. We really could have asked for anything we wanted to, and we probably should have.
0: I guess my point is, generationally speaking, the memories of 9/11 and the events of that day, I was about 32 years old the day that happened, and I remember driving up I-271 from the valley going to Cuyahoga County to go to work that day, as I did every day. And I left work early to go pull, I don't have children of my own, but I went and helped remove children from school who were my godchildren and my nieces and
3: Hey, listen, can I ask you to hold on to the news? Because I'd like to continue our conversation, but I have to take a break for the news.
0: Well, if you think I'm that interesting, I'll definitely hold on.
3: I surely do. Thank you much. We'll do that. WNIR Kent Akron, I'm Mr. Sunday Bob Lewis, and we'll get back to our calls and more after the news at 6. We'll find out what other tragedies are happening on this holiday weekend.
5: From ABC News, I'm Mike Dubusky. At least 5 people are dead, authorities say, after a cargo jet crashed off the end of the runway at Miami International Airport this afternoon, colliding with several vehicles. ATC.com audio from the moment it happened.
6: Noise 1, Miami.
7: Looks like we have an aircraft overran the runway on 30.
6: Yes, sir.
5: The plane was coming in from San Juan, Puerto Rico. Amazon, which owns the plane, says it's working closely with local authorities and officials to understand exactly what happened. A ground stop at the airport has been lifted in the last hour. Talks in Ukraine today between President Volodymyr Zelensky and Trump administration officials about how to end the war with Russia. U.S. Envoy Jared Kushner, the president's son-in-law.
8: There is a pathway. There is a dialogue. And these are, it's a really hard problem. I mean, this is a war that started before, obviously, President Trump took office, but he sees the huge cost that it's having on the battlefield, on just every citizen in both countries.
5: Yesterday, Kushner and Steve Witkoff met with Russian President Vladimir Putin. Despite the U.S. and Iran trading strikes on boats in the Middle East, President Trump is continuing to downplay the conflict, recently describing it as small potatoes and not a war. ABC's Stephen Portnoy.
9: The president describes the fighting as intermittent and the war itself as a tremendous success, pointing to what he says is the safe transit of millions of barrels of oil each day through the Strait of Hormuz. But analysts say the flow is still below pre-war levels, and gas prices here at home are at an all-time high for a Labor Day weekend.
5: Those gas prices, about $4.14 a gallon on average, according to Gas Buddy. Drivers like Nicole Collins are feeling it.
10: Because gas has been so expensive, we have been staying home more, and we haven't felt as comfortable to travel as much as before.
5: Diesel, critical for trucks carrying freight, also hitting record highs. 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
5: Staffing at the Pentagon has seen a lot of turnover recently, with dozens of senior officers fired or leaving their positions under the tenure of Defense Secretary Pete Hegseth. Most recently, Hegseth has faced criticism for administering polygraph tests to some Pentagon employees in an effort to root out those who leaked information about U.S. munition supplies for the Iran war. ABC News Chief Global Affairs Correspondent Martha Raddatz.
6: Since the beginning of the war, Hegseth has rarely held press conferences, which are often combative.
12: Excuse me, why are you so rude? Just wait, I'm calling on people.
6: And none since May 5th, more than 4 months ago. And never any explanation why he has taken the axe to so many senior officers.
5: NFL Commissioner Roger Goodell has agreed to a new four-season extension, which runs through the 2030 season, the league announced today. The casting process for the Met Opera is always super competitive, but usually it's humans who are vying for a role. Recently, the Met held auditions for a snake to be part of an upcoming production. Nancy Novograd works for All Tame Animals.
13: If the animal is unhappy doing the work, the animal can go home and be happy at home. There's no reason for an animal to be on stage or anywhere that it doesn't want to be. This is not a requirement.
5: Ultimately, a boa constrictor named Princess won. The show, Così fan tutti, is inspired by Coney Island in the 1950s. Mike Dubusky, ABC News.
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23: Do you know
1: no, Master. I have not seen my sister Jeannie for over 200 years.
2: Well, if you miss her so much, why don't you call her? Only reverse the charges, huh?
1: House rule.
2: What's house rules?
1: Well, she means we can only use what's here in the house.
2: Oh, well, if that's the case...
1: Well, maybe if I shed some light on the subject, you'd see things more clearly.
2: Ladies, I really don't... Jeannie, doesn't she have a master of her own?
1: Oh, Master, you are brilliant! Oh, why did I not think of that?
4: There you are, you wicked genie. I've been looking for you everywhere. I will have you whipped for this. Back in the bottle.
1: That dirty pool.
4: In the bottle, Eve Nolly commands you.
1: Yes, Master. I'll be back, darlings.
23: Make a break for it.
2: God, you look half dead. Come on inside.
23: Oh, no, I can't.

0: Here comes that working man.
1: Here comes Labor Day 2026, Working Man Blues. Old Merle Haggard there. Yes, indeed. I always liked the idea of being a working man. That's what I always tell people. They say, you know, were you an officer in the service? He goes, no, I was a working man, enlisted man. That joke doesn't go very well when you're talking to somebody else who happens to be an officer. Or was an officer, but I always like that little phrase there. Again, 2026 Labor Day weekend. Beautiful Labor Day weekend out there. 73 degrees right now in Akron. It's going to be a low night at 56. Starry skies tomorrow. Labor Day sunny. High of 81. No chance of rain Tuesday. After a low of 56, a high of 85. Tuesday night, low down to 67. Wednesday, high of 89. And then a chance of thunderstorms Wednesday evening and overnight. Low about 68. Thursday, high near 80 on Thursday night, low 58. Friday, Saturday, and Sunday, sunny with highs in the upper 70s to about 85 degrees by Sunday. So except for the midweek, it looks to be a really great week. The week, of the postpartum blues of summertime ending. Again, 75 degrees this hour in Youngstown, 74 along the Cleveland Lakeshore, 73 at Akron Fulton Airport. Downtown Akron. Again, the Guardians beat Detroit today 3-2. Guards are now 73-70, and they face Baltimore in Baltimore tomorrow at 1:35. And again, a contest that could make or break their desire to get themselves to a playoff spot in the postseason. For the Akron Rubber Ducks, they are just getting underway at the home park there. They're going to be playing Richmond with fireworks after the game. So that's just getting underway. You can probably still get down there, get some tickets, and go see what's going on. So, yeah, I Dream of Jeannie. This episode called Jeannie and the Tiger was the first appearance of her evil twin sister, Jeannie 2. Eventually, she would appear in 7 more episodes of I Dream of Jeannie in the 4th and 5th final seasons of the show. And, of course, all of the roles are played by Barbara Eden as herself, Jeannie 1 in blonde hair, and as the evil Jeannie playing with dark hair. And she truly was so evil. Again, we continue our spotlight on your favorite TV villains here on WNIR. 330-673-1234. Let's get back to our phone call to the gentleman just before the top of the hour. We're talking about what he was doing on that day 25 years ago on September 11th of 2001. I'm glad you hung on. So, again, you say you went and actually started picking up kids from school.
2: Well, that's true. I did. You know, I had friends that were working full-time jobs, and I was as well. But you kind of threw me a curveball there when changing the topic back to Jeannie and Barbara Eden saying that that the character she played was not a woman. As a teenage boy at the time, I tend to disagree.
1: As an old man, I'll tell you, I disagree right now watching this show. Ain't no doubt about that one, Jack.
2: All right, so we were talking about the September 11th day, and, you know, there were so many things we didn't know. As the day unfolded, we didn't know. And eventually we saw Andrew Card come in and whisper into the president's ear, and I happen to be a big George W. Bush supporter. I think he handled things brilliantly that day, and there are plenty of documentaries out there about how the pilot got Air Force One into the air. And what surprised me was I think it took like 45 to 60 minutes for the jets to scramble to get wingside on those guys on Air Force One to protect them and fly them somewhere, and they didn't know where they were going. Eventually, the president insisted to get back to the White House and address the country from the Oval Office, which I thought was a very, very brave thing to do. Mm-hmm. And then

0: I don't think it was a photo op. Bob, I really don't. I think he was there to show support for the first responders, and he was using a bullhorn, and they were yelling at him and saying, "We can't hear you."
1: Yeah, that was in, I know that his very first, we have it somewhere, actually in his last couple of cuts here, his very first address to the nation was, I think, from an air base in Louisiana before he went to Washington. His very first comments, well, the ones he says were, you know, freedom will be defended, again, giving as much as he knew at the time, but I think it was in Louisiana. Before that, I don't know where he was, but he was reading to first graders in the classroom. But I don't know. I don't remember where that was.
0: That was in Florida.
1: In Florida. And that's when he was first told, while he's reading to these kids, supposedly, what was going on. And as they say, he had the book was upside down in his hands because he wasn't thinking about the kids or what he was reading. He just thought about what the guy just told him. You know.
0: Well,
1: and
0: who could?
1: Yeah.
0: Who could?
1: Yeah.
0: You know, but he kept a brave face. And, you know, people criticize him for looking sort of like a deer in the headlights at that point, but could you imagine the gravity of the information he was getting by whispers in his ear? So when they boarded Air Force One and they finally picked the destination to land for him to give his first response, but he insisted that day that he was going back to Washington to deliver the news to the American public from the White House.
1: Which he did that evening.
0: And then one or two days after, he was standing in the rubble with the bullhorn, and he stood up. I mean, I don't know about most people, but I would have very weak knees at that point. But he stood on the top of that with a bullhorn and said, "Very soon the people who knocked these buildings down are going to hear from all of us." And he made that happen.
1: Yeah, well, ultimately, we didn't took us some years to finally get the one individual that we pigged the whole blame on, but we finally got him for whatever good that did. But we did.
0: That was not during his administration.
1: No, but it took that long, you know.
0: It did. But the other thing I think was very impressive about that, people have their opinions on Mayor Giuliani, and yes, he's had some issues and some legal trouble, but when he got in front of the camera and spoke to the people of that city, my interpretation was he was very strong and very confident.
1: Oh yes, he really was. You know, for a long time he was one of my idols until he started getting kind of weird. But you know, those videos of him, you know, walking the streets of New York, talking. You know, we had the audio from that. In the video, he's walking the streets, you know, with all the reporters and the people and the dust and everything. You know, that took some courage, and he really calmed the entire country down. And like I said, at that time, he really was quite heroic. You know, I'm disappointed he didn't maintain that status, but I guess he has a very long and involved story for himself.
0: So, as am I. I'm disappointed with that too. But my main concern here, Bob, is that it hasn't been, you know, I made a reference to Pearl Harbor, and you know, you indicated that led to a world war and everything. I get that. But the biggest attack on American soil, I think that the president and the mayor of New York City, and I think society in general, pulled together very well.
1: Oh yes,
0: but now it's all gone.
1: Oh yeah, well, we're at each other's throats again. You know, everybody hates everybody else. You know, everybody hates the mayor in New York City. Everybody hates this person. The president hates that person. Now he hates Canada, and Canada hates Mexico. And you know, it's all back to the same old stuff that it's always been. You know, until the next big tragedy.
0: And I have to tell you, I voted for President Trump three times, but the things he's doing and saying, very hard for me to defend him anymore. And he's doing unbelievably not thought out exercises, and it's frustrating because I would never call myself a MAGA guy or a or a Trumper or anything, mm-hmm. but I know I didn't want Hillary. I know I didn't want I didn't want Kamala.
1: Mm-hmm.
0: So what do you do?
1: I
0: don't. Yeah.
1: But you know, I just like, you know, and again, of course, George W. Bush got a lot of criticism for his attacks in Iraq and the, you know, the no weapons of mass destruction thing. He got a lot of heat for that. But I just remember something he said, I believe it was during President Trump's first term, when somehow he made a comment and he says, "You miss me now?" Which I thought was rather brilliant.
0: If nothing else, he does have a sense of humor. And
1: he does indeed.
0: I don't know if you've ever seen any of the other aspects of his life with his hands-on ranch work that he does and mm-hmm. his paintings and things like that. I'm going to be hated by a lot of your other callers, but I don't know. He's not just Daddy Bush's kid to me. He's much smarter and much more educated and much more thought out than many people are. And, you know, I know he's had his criticisms for his absenteeism in the Texas National Guard, but listen, they don't flip the keys to those airplanes to just anybody. He flew some very impressive aircraft. And,
1: oh, indeed. And that was, again, that was a totally botched, you know, they say fake news. You know, when you're in the National Guard or in the reserves, you have so many credits every time you go to a meeting or that you're on active duty. He mm-hmm. volunteered to teach other pilots over and above his minimum number of days of the month that he had to be in the Guard. Every time you do that, every 4 hours you're on active duty, and the Guard is a whole day in the military. So he obviously banked enough days with this extra duty that he pulled, you know, again, because he loved to fly. He was always trying to fly as much as he could, and he did a lot of extra flying that was over and beyond your regular minimum that you required in the Guard. But that all adds up. So, in effect, it happened to me. I ended up with an early out. I got out several months before my actual time was up because I had spent that much more time on active duty or, you know, attending more meetings or, you know, volunteering to do stuff at the armory or whatever. It all adds up. And that's what he did. He just added up a lot more extra time, and so he didn't have to. Mm-hmm. He fulfilled his obligation completely. He just didn't spend the actual, you know, the 6 years to the day. He didn't have to, because he had earned enough credits, hours, to get some extra, you know, to be able to get out before the 6 years was up. And that's what happens. It happened a lot in people in the Guard. Ask anybody, reserve or Guard.
0: That's interesting, because I listen to you every weekend, and I know. I remember your stories about your service
1: mm-hmm.
0: and when you were in, it's impressive. You know, not everybody has to be in a trench to contribute all the time. And I just want to say I appreciate what you did during that difficult time.
1: Yeah, like I said, it was a very, you know, very intriguing time to be in there right after, you know, 1972, when everything was cranking down in Vietnam. And as I said, the stories are true. I'm in a barracks in New Jersey, and they had no place to put these guys. And I remember this one guy, kind of, they put him with us. We doubled up bunks. We bought in extra bunks and extra stuff, and they said, "You're going to have to double and triple up here because we have all these soldiers coming back from Vietnam. We have no place to put them." And this one guy standing there in fatigues, muddy, dirty fatigues, standing there saying, "You know, 12 hours ago I was in a, you know, rice paddy in the jungle in Vietnam with a M16 in my hand. Now I'm sitting here and standing here in New Jersey." It was like, what the F? What's going on? He was absolutely stunned, you know, because they put him back, brought him back that quickly. And it was something to see and experience.
0: Yeah, he was totally removed from his situation within 24 hours. He's in a completely different environment, and all he wants is a ham sandwich.
1: Basically, yes. And so many guys, like you said, he'd be in the middle of the night, and almost every night somebody would wake up screaming and hollering. They were having withdrawal because so many of the guys were brought back there, and they were hooked mostly a lot of them were on heroin, you know, because that's what they did over there. And they were not given a chance to
0: What else could they do to to calm themselves.
1: Yeah.
0: To
1: and they had nothing to treat them with. They had nothing to treat them with. They didn't have enough methadone. And so, again, the story that I've often told that nobody can believe or not, that they actually went to people in our unit, guys who had lived in New York and had connections, may I say, in New York City, and gave them a wad of cash and said, get in your civilian clothes, go in the city and see what you can get. You know, we disavow all knowledge of your action. If you get caught, you're going to go to prison. You know, so, you know, be careful, but, you know, help your brothers here. And they went to the New York City, and they came back, and they had enough to keep them going until the methadone could come in.
0: Isn't that sad, Bob? Because of all the government handouts and everything, we don't take care of our people coming back from those.
1: Oh, no, not at all. We treat our veterans like absolute crap. I mean, I'm sorry, but there's no reason a veteran shouldn't be given a medical card where he can give him and his whole family for the rest of their lives, should be able to go to any hospital in the country, any doctor, show them this card and have them be treated for free. Not for free, but...
0: 100%. You know. I agree with you 100%, and I'm sorry you had to live through that, but...
1: Oh, it was very educational.
0: Well, yeah, education
1: needs
0: to change, though. I mean, we should be making these appropriate changes.
1: Mm-hmm. We shouldn't. And there's no, you know, again, the VA system is a wonderful system if you have access to it, which, of course, you kind of do around here. They got a great hospital up there in Cleveland. Absolutely great. But
0: Brexville,
1: If you know, Brexville's closed. This is up in Cleveland itself.
0: Wade Park.
1: You know, but that's a hell of a trick from somebody from Ravenna, okay? You know, especially if they're still working. You know, why can't they just get a nice, you know, like I said, like Medicare? For God's sake, you know, you get a card, anybody who takes Medicare will take your card. And it should be for you and your family, you know, and your kids, and your wife, until, you know, your kids reach 21 or something and your wife passes away. You know, it should be even more than that. I mean, we just, you know, I don't know. Yes, I know guys who got a pension. They were in there for their 20 or 25, and they did get a nice pension, like you'd get from a steel mill or something. You know, and that's what they were in there for. They wanted to stay in just long enough to get that pension, and that was good. But, you know, the other benefits should be applied to all service people. And, you know, when I see these ads on TV for that one charity that get for the veterans, right? And I'm saying there, why do we need that charity? Why isn't our government doing it for these guys?
0: Why should this be privately funded?
1: Yes.
0: Why should we be accepting donations from the public? These things should already be in place.
1: Mm-hmm. Absolutely. And there should be no question that they'd be in place. They should be honored. You know, they should be exalted. I mean, truly, they should want for nothing. You know, and especially, you know, I see, you know, the veterans I knew end up being homeless and, you know, dying early, you know, and having all these psychological problems. And like, there should have been no reason for that. You know, they should have been able to, you know, like I said, be treated like a, you know, like royalty, given anything they wanted, any kind of treatment they wanted, but they couldn't get it. You know, and like I say, there's a lot of that going on, especially, you know, with the, and we keep turning out veterans of combat. Now we have a whole bunch of veterans from the Afghan War. No, we're going to have veterans from the Iran War. They're all going to have the same problems. You know, they should be, again, treated like royalty, in my estimation. I don't think that's unreasonable for our country to be able to do that. And be able to afford it, too. I don't think there's any reason we can't spend billions of dollars to build all these drones and can't spend a certain amount of money, you know, peel off some of that money to help the veterans for the rest of their lives.
0: I actually had a person call into a radio show, and they were frustrated that that were solicitations from the government about treating PTSD and other mental conditions from people returning from the combat areas. And I thought, this is absolutely insane. Why are we handing out all of this Section 8 money? Why are we handing out all of this money to people who are not even trying, but we're not taking care of our people who have come back from combat zones, who have seen horrific things?
1: Mm-hmm.
0: That needs some mental assistance. Bob, how can we help?
1: Well, there's plenty of private organizations, again, that do that here in our county, I remember, you know, again, a good friend of mine, Jim West, who used to do the Realty Show, is still a
0: I know
1: realtor, in
0: Jim.
1: fact. He's a supporter of one of these groups that, again, it's a veterans group. It's kind of like group counseling. You just get veterans together with, you know, with similar problems. You know, the old timers from Vietnam can help the new timers from Afghanistan, and they just kind of get together and rap and talk. And it was put together by one of our local ministers in the area. And so, you know, we do have sources, but you have to find out about them, you have to know about them, and you have to get somebody to go to them. You know, sometimes
0: I hate to be disagreeable, Bob, but why are these private organizations? These should be government organizations.
1: Well, yes, I agree. They should be, and it should be accessible to all veterans, no matter if they live in Podunk, Iowa, or in New York City. You know, it's not, and like I said, I can go on for some time. Obviously, this is a subject that hits me very, very close to home, and I really have strong opinions about that. But there's really, with all the money we spend on defense, there's no reason we shouldn't be spending the money we need to and should be, you know, for our veterans. We ask them, you know, when they're running ads now all the time for, you know, go to war.gov and find out how you can serve your country and all this stuff. You know, we run those big ads, but, you know, we don't back it up. Once we get them in there and basically, you know, drain them of what we need from them, we put them back and, oh, well, you know, you're on your own now. That's not fair. It's not fair at all.
0: No, I totally agree. And I guess what I'm asking you, and I'm going to, I know you have other callers. Well, you spend a lot of time with me, and I appreciate that. But as private people, how can we solicit the government to help these people? Is there anything we can do without advocating for these people, without requesting money from private citizens?
1: We should be voting for candidates, first of all, that even talk about this issue. Are any of the candidates of any of the offices that are running right now, locally or nationally, are they even talking about veterans? Even mentioning it once? I don't hear them. I don't hear it. You know,
0: the only example I can give is I think I have heard JD have a couple of political campaigns that indicate that he is supporting veterans. But I don't see any links or phone numbers or anything. Mm-hmm. What do we do?
1: Yeah, we don't have any legislation being put forth. That's what you need. You know, and again, you know, I guess it's like, you know, write letters, telegrams, emails, get more veterans organizations to get involved in, you know, trying to petition the government and for more help, for more assistance. And again, try to get it to become an issue that people talk about. And yes, people are more worried about their day-to-day existence, about the price of gas, the price of housing, food, you know, education, you know, whether it'll be here tomorrow or blown up. But this is something people should be aware of more and more. And I think ever since the Vietnam era, we buried the poor Vietnam veteran when he came back. We ignored him, absolutely ignored him. We want him to go away. You know.
0: But you would really have to dig deeply to find access to how to support. I mean, those TV commercials you see on Wounded Warrior Project.
1: Yes.
0: And they're not accessible. And I hate to be a cynic, but I wonder how much that money is going to administration costs. And
1: I did whatever research I could do on that organization, and they have a very good rating as far as the impartial agencies that rate charities on that basis, how much they actually give to the person, what they get in. They have a pretty good rating on that.
0: I wish there was a way for you to share that with me, because I would...
1: Oh, you can look it up on the internet. It's just, you know, look up charity, you know, charity ranking or something like that. I forget the particular website, but they do go through all these different charities, and they have a good rating. You know, it's not the... In some of them, you know, you'd be surprised with some of the charities that don't, but yeah, they have, you know, it's reasonable. It's not you know, it's not unreasonable, you know, and so they have a, you know, like I said, you can find that kind of information on the internet, but no, that we should not have to have a charity like that. I mean, you're right. We should be able to, a veteran should be able to, you know, be able to be confident from the time they, you know, they enter to the time they finish their tour, no matter what happens to them, that they'll be taken care of. And
0: not only that, but the aftermath. It's the psychological effects that happen after they return home and try to get reintroduced to society.
1: Oh yeah, yeah.
0: The follow up is very important. Well, listen, Bob, I've kind of manipulated the airwaves here.
1: Well, you got me on a topic that I am very passionately opinionated on too. So I appreciate the call and have a good Labor Day holiday.
0: You too. Thanks, Bob.
1: Okay. Again, I'm very passionate about veterans and veterans' treatment, again, because I've known so many, you know, again, from my era, the Vietnam era, there were so many guys that came back, and they were different from, you know, they were never the same again. And, you know, they died, in my estimation, prematurely. Most of them didn't make it to the age of 60. Now, did they commit suicide? No. Did they, you know, shoot themselves? No. But they just had lifestyles that, you know, drinking, smoking, and just, you know, a lifestyle that didn't meet for long, you know, long longevity. And again, some of them just were never the same. And that happens to, you know, to what they saw, and any veteran sees these things. There was no help for them. You know, maybe they went to the VA once or twice. I do have one friend, well, two friends actually, who are very pleased with what the VA's done for them. You know, they're one's an Iraq veteran, the other one is a Vietnam veteran, and he's 80 now, but he was always pleased with what he got from the VA. But again, they live very close to the VA center in Cleveland. He didn't have to wait 10 years to get an appointment. It was right down the street. On the other hand, I have, you know, veterans that, you know, again, Portage County. In Ravenna, you know, which is, it's hard to drive from Ravenna up to Cleveland just to go see a doctor, especially if you're working, you know. So I just, I find the system, when it works for you, it works for you, but it's not enough to work for everybody. And I know that George Bush, speaking of George W. Bush, did a lot to try to reform the system, if I recall properly. But again, this is one of my passionate subjects, but we'll save that for Veterans Day, okay? 330-673-1234. Continuing our spotlight, though, on another somber topic, the 25th anniversary of the 9/11 attacks. I'm Mr. Sunday, Bob Lewis.
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0: September.
1: Freedom itself was attacked this morning by a faceless coward. And freedom will be defended. Freedom itself was attacked this morning by a faceless coward. And freedom will be defended. I want to reassure the American people that the full resources of the federal government are working to assist local authorities to save lives and to help the victims of these attacks. Make no mistake, the United States will hunt down and punish those responsible for these cowardly acts. I've been in regular contact with the Vice President, Secretary of Defense, the National Security Team, and my cabinet. We have taken all appropriate security precautions to protect the American people. Our military at home and around the world is on high alert status. And we have taken the necessary security precautions to continue the functions of your government. We have been in touch with the leaders of Congress and with world leaders to assure them that we will do whatever is necessary to protect America and Americans. I ask the American people to join me and saying a thanks for all the folks who have been fighting hard to rescue our fellow citizens, and to join me in saying a prayer for the victims and their families. The resolve of our great nation is being tested, but make no mistake, we will show the world that we will pass this test. God bless.
2: President George W. Bush, late that afternoon on 9/11, with his first address to the people about the attacks, and again, realizing none of us knew what was going to lay ahead. None of us knew whether there was going to be further attacks, whether this was the beginning of a onslaught, an actual invasion of the country or not. We knew nothing about that. But his words of reassurance was what the American people were looking for on that day back in 25 years ago. We're celebrating again. Can you see it's a celebration? We're commemorating that day on Friday of this week. Again, this, to me, it's so awesome. It's been 25 years. I just can't concept give a hand around that. I'm only 18, so let's see. I wasn't even born then. Yeah, right. Anyhow, mentally I'm 18, but, you know, my body says, yeah, you were damn right, you were there 25 years ago. You aged old cot. But anyway, so, yeah, but that's what we were talking about today. And again, it's a lot to remember. And once more, even though you may not have been around then, again, part of a whole generation raised up since then, I would hope that you would listen and learn some of these lessons of history, if we can import that at all to our children and our children's children. That would be the very, very best thing we could do. You're on WNIR. Good evening.
3: Hi.
2: Hello.
3: Hey, John, this is the photographer.
2: Okay.
3: So how you doing?
2: Good. So what's happening this Labor Day weekend? What you taking pictures of?
3: Yeah, I got a few pictures of the Twin Towers. My sister lived in New York City.
2: Really?
3: And she was supposed to go to work. She worked in the second tower, and for a law firm, and she didn't make it. She didn't. She was late. The train was late.
2: Oh boy!
3: Yeah, and unreal. And the whole law firm vanished.
2: Yes.
3: Didn't have a job anymore.
2: Mm-hmm.
3: But yeah, and one thing is sad that in Guantanamo Bay, if you look it up, there's some lieutenant colonel judge who dropped the charges of the person who wrote out the plans for the 9/11 attack, because he was he was waterboarded or whatever.
2: Mm-hmm.
3: So that's kind of sad. Why would they drop the charges on somebody like that? Because he admitted to it. And if you can look it up on, you know, Google it, I don't have all the knowledge of it. But yeah, my sister, yeah, she was lucky.
2: Sure was.
3: She lived in, and then she moved to South Nyack,
2: mm-hmm.
3: you know. So, but what else did I want to say? So, do you remember 9/11? I mean, you remember where you were and everything?
2: Oh, yeah. Like I said, I remember the whole thing. And you're talking about, again, people that lost whole businesses. My wife's cousins, her cousin and her husband, always lived in New York City. And at that time, her cousin was an insurance executive. And she worked with other insurance companies throughout the city. Now, she was not based in anywhere near the World Trade Center, but she knew a lot of people in this one massive insurance firm. And again, everybody, the firm, everybody disappeared and gone. And could never find any bodies. You know, which is the other tragedy that people don't realize. You know, most of the victims never left any remains even to be buried because everything was destroyed completely when the towers collapsed. So, you know, there were nothing for these people to remember their loved ones by except that, you know, a name on a plaque. I mean, there was nothing to bury. It was gone. Totally
3: yeah.
2: gone. I mean, people can't get their hands around that one, too. But she had all these friends in one major insurance agency And again, this disappeared. Investment groups, same thing. My wife knew people of investment groups that she worked with in New York, you know, gone. I mean, that's, you know, I said 3,000 people. You know, the population, I think, of like a town like, you know, I don't know, Burton or something like that. You know, the whole population just disappeared overnight in just one tragedy. So, again, it was a tragedy that, like you say, wherever you were, you'll remember where you were, you know, for the rest of your life, like you remember any other of these massive tragedies, whether it be this one or the explosion of the...
3: My sister actually wasn't actually in New York City. It was South Nyack.
2: Mm-hmm. Yeah.
3: You've heard of the Tampa's Deep Bridge.
2: Yes,
3: her house was on the side of the mountain, and when you look out the back picture one, you can see the Tampa's Deep Bridge. Now there's two of them.
2: Yes, there is, actually, yes.
3: But she remembers... It was not heartwarming, that's the word I'm trying to think of. But when she went back to New York, every lamppost and every telephone pole had pictures of people asking, "Have you seen this?
2: Mm-hmm.
3: Have you seen this person? Seen this child? Seen this man? Seen this woman?" It was just plastered with. Pictures of people who they're trying to find their loved ones, you know.
2: Yeah.
3: But I can't understand why we didn't do more than what, you know, because the people were from Egypt. So we didn't attack Egypt, but we attacked Afghanistan instead. But anyhow.
2: Yeah.
3: Talk about movies. I've been watching... The movies on Tubi, and the other one, forget the name of that one, but these are just kids' movies. But I saw a really good movie. It was called Small Soldiers. It was kind of like a cartoon. I don't know if you've heard it before, but this one company, a scientific company, bought. Electronic parts from surplus parts from the military, and they put them in the G.I. Joes, and they started attacking everybody.
2: Great! There you go. AI before there was AI. There you are. That's before there were drones. They could do that with the. That's what their probably was their plan. Use little miniature G.I. Joes to attack the enemy. I've never heard of that movie. Is that a pretty old movie, or is that animation?
3: No, it's actually. 2022, I think it is.
2: It's animation, but, you said?
3: Yeah, it's, it was in real life with the people and everything, but the animation was what do they call it, slow motion or something, you know, what they did those cartoon movies.
2: Oh, yeah, yeah, that's what you mean, yeah, stop action, yeah, okay.
3: Yeah, stop action. But it was really kind of cool. I mean, it was a kids' movie, but it was really, I mean, these little figures, the G.I. Joe, were attacking, you know, and they got into the garage, and they took chainsaws, and they took, made their own bombs and stuff. And
2: sounds like a horror movie, actually, is what it sounds like. Great stuff.
3: Yeah.
2: Well, I appreciate it. Hey, have a good holiday. Have the rest of the weekend there watching them horror movies. Now we have drones. Now they have drones. Amazon says they have drones that's going to deliver packages right to your door. I've always wondered about drones. When they're landing, say I'm working in the yard, and I have a package from Amazon coming, and I'm working in the yard, and I stand up at the very moment the drone is landing on my porch, cut my head off. I find that a little buggy between you and me. I'm Mr. Sunday, Bob Lewis.
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0: freedom itself was attacked this morning by a faceless coward. And freedom will be defended.
1: This is an NBC News special report. Here is Tom Brokaw.
2: September 11th, the year 2001, a day unlike any other in the long course of American history, a terrorist act of war against this country. President Bush saying today that freedom has been attacked by a faceless coward and freedom will be defended. Not since Pearl Harbor was attacked on December 7th, 1941, has this country undergone such a devastating and damaging attack. And it may not yet be over. We do know at this time that at least four targets have been attacked. The two Twin Trade Tower centers here in New York City, the Pentagon, and then another plane that was crashed deliberately into an area outside of Pittsburgh. That is the second plane hitting the Twin Trade Towers this morning, all of them hijacked airliners. Then these two colossal icons of the American capitalist system collapsed in Lower Manhattan. The death toll at this hour is unknown, but it is expected to be, as Mayor Giuliani has said, horrendous. Shortly after those attacks on the Twin Trade Towers in New York City, at the Pentagon, in one of the outer rings, another hijacked airliner crashed into two areas there, killing an untold number of U.S. military personnel in Washington, D.C. In the nerve center of this country, Lower Manhattan, the financial markets, an area that is home to literally hundreds of thousands of people, they are still dealing with the carnage in Lower Manhattan. What we don't know is who may be responsible for these attacks. There's a lot of speculation, obviously, about Osama bin Laden, who is a Saudi dissident who is believed to be harbored somewhere in Afghanistan, but no one is claiming responsibility.
3: Those are the reports from that early evening from NBC and Tom Brokaw about what we knew then about the attacks. And again, as we know today, the attacks killed nearly 3,000 people. 2,996 people are reported dead directly from the attacks. 6,000 to 25,000 were injured. Unknown total number of people, maybe two and three times that number, have died since then of maladies or diseases that were a direct result of those attacks. The day of the attacks, as far as losing firemen and law enforcement officials, the deadliest incident forever for firefighters. 343 of New York's finest firefighters died trying to save the people in the World Trade Centers. 72 policemen also died in that attack that day. The crashes themselves of Flight 11 and Flight 175 were the deadliest aviation disasters of all time. The collision of the Flight 77 with the Pentagon resulted in the fourth highest number of ground fatalities in U.S. plane crash history. And again, the plane in Pennsylvania crashed with the entire crew and passengers on board all perishing. That's what happened on that day. After we're still trying to absorb 25 years later, although for most of us, we put it back in the back roads of our memory and maybe only haul it out once a year just to remember. And again, still to say prayers for not only those who were lost, but those survivors who are still dealing with it to this very day. WNIR, good evening.
4: Hi, is that me?
3: That's you.
4: Okay. You're running out of time here, so I'll cut this down a lot. I pushed my number up to go into the Army in the 60s. I'd gone to college, got a degree in accounting, and pushed my number up and went in the Army a few months later. And I got into finance, and I eventually got put into a group that had to be ready to go any place in the world and set up a finance office right behind the battle lines.
3: I got
4: in there. I was married at the time. I got married while I was in the Army, which shows you how really tough I had it.
3: Right.
4: And but we never got sent out. And once I got out and watched the world news and all, I realized we weren't going to really go. We were just a threat to Russia that if they went into Poland or someplace like that, or Geneva, Switzerland, we would be over there to support our troops. And we'd be sending troops and support and like that. You know, you can't just send soldiers over to fight a war. You got to have medics and support, finance people, and all kinds of things like that.
3: Sure.
4: So it was really just a farce. And I got out after 2 years, came here to Akron, and I still get medical services from the Army.
3: Mm-hmm.
4: I got my Eliquis from them, and
3: good.
4: Some of my more expensive stuff, and I use them as a good backup. So it were, I really wasn't threatened. I wasn't going to lose my life because we weren't going to have any fights with Russians. But we were just being a threat to them.
3: Mm-hmm. Well, again, those who serve are just stand and wait, as the saying goes. Those also
4: right.
3: serve are just stand and wait. Except the military
4: yeah.
3: is a big organization. It's a big business.
4: Yeah.
3: And
4: yeah.
3: and again, I'm glad you're pleased with what you're getting from the VA this all these many years later. The Eliquis alone is worth it, believe me. So that is that's a pretty good deal. But
4: it cost me a whole $7 a month.
3: So again, I'm not saying that we don't do a lot for our veterans. I think we should do a lot more, though.
4: Yeah,
3: be a lot, and for their families.
4: We were always afraid that we were going to get sent to Vietnam.
3: Yes, that would always be a concern back in that era. But today it's almost a guarantee. Even if you're in the reserves, you're going to see some overseas duty at some point.
4: Really?
3: No, certainly. Reserves are very, you know, much more of the active than they were back then. So all the reservists I know, even from my old unit, over the last 25 years, they've all spent some time abroad, either in Iraq or Afghanistan. I mean, they've done some heavy time. So, yeah, being a reservist today doesn't mean you're not going to ever go overseas.
4: What did your unit do?
3: Psychological operations, tactical, which means we were in the field with pamphlets and speakers. let's say it helps. You don't have to be crazy to do it, but it sure helps. We get pamphlets, psychological operations for loudspeakers. They still use this very much today. You'd be surprised how much they use this kind of operations. But it was actually rather interesting. But again, thank you for your service. Have a great Labor Day, and thanks for calling
4: okay,
3: the program.
4: Too.
3: That's going to wrap it up for me, Mr. Sunday Bob Lewis, on this Labor Day Sunday weekend. Hope you have a great, enjoyable rest of your time. It's going to be sunny tonight. Well, it's going to be clear tonight. Sunny tomorrow with a high expected about 81 degrees. No chance of rain, so get out there, barbecue, have a good time. We'll see you next Sunday morning, bright and early. Another good day filled with information, another classic favorite TV villain salute, and of course lots of time for you and I to talk and just to discuss the events of the world in our local area and to kind of have it out, right? That sounds good to me. Have yourself a very good week. I'm Mr. Sunday Bob Lewis at 7 o'clock.
5: From ABC News, I'm Mike Dubusky. In Miami, at least 5 people were killed today when a cargo plane overran the end of the runway at the city's airport, crashing into several vehicles in the process and sparking a fire. Chief Ray Jadala.
6: We do still have an active fuel leak that's occurring off of the aircraft that is being mitigated as we speak.
5: Local authorities and Amazon, which owns the plane, say they're working to determine the cause of the crash. In Ukraine today, a high-profile meeting between President Volodymyr Zelensky and representatives of the Trump administration. Steve Witkoff and Jared Kushner meeting with the Ukrainian leader to discuss an end to the fighting with Russia. Yesterday, they sat down with Russian President Vladimir Putin. ABC's Stephen Portnoy has more on that discussion.
7: The meeting lasted for about 3 hours. The press was brought in to hear warm words exchanged, but when it was over, Vladimir Putin gave no sign of compromise, and our Patrick Reeval's been reporting that Kremlin officials were heard to be repeating Russia's long-held positions after the meeting. Putin said that Russian forces are making progress on the battlefield and that Russia will achieve its goals.
5: To the conflict in Iran, where President Trump continues to downplay the fighting there, despite U.S. and Iranian forces trading strikes this weekend on ships in the region. It comes more than 6 months after the initial American strikes on Iran. Former Secretary of the Air Force Frank Kendall spoke to ABC's This Week.
8: What I don't understand, frankly, about the Iran war is what advice was given to the president that led him to start this conflict, aside from the fact that he never got approval from Congress to do it. The results of the initial strike have been about as one would have predicted. the illusion that the Iranian regime would suddenly fall and this would be a very short conflict was not one that's been held by anybody else until now.
5: And the TSA expects to screen 17 million people at airports this Labor Day weekend. 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
9: 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That's 6.4 million kids now getting STEM in after-school. 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
5: Police are investigating a shooting that injured several people early this morning in Taunton, Massachusetts. Investigators have not confirmed how many people were injured or the extent of those injuries. Police have made no arrests so far. It's just a few days until the country marks 25 years since the 9/11 terror attacks on the World Trade Center. In New York, the intersection of Madison Avenue and 101st Street has been renamed for NYPD officer John William Perry. His body was the last of the 23 police officers discovered following the attacks.
12: Perry's brother, Joel.
13: It's the greatest pain I ever experienced in my life. And people ask me, you know, 25 years later, what is it like? It's the same. The pain is still there. I broke down the other day.
12: Perry was not scheduled to work that day. He was in the Bronx, says his sister, Janice.
14: I said, my brother's, he's going to be there. I know, John. If there's something serious happening, he's going to be there.
12: They chose the street near Central Park where their brother often jogged.
5: ABC's Chuck Sievertson. And later this week in Dallas, Republicans hold their midterm convention.
15: We're told roughly 100 candidates and House representatives are expected to attend the 2 days of programming, which will feature dozens of speakers, including Todd Blanche, the attorney general, a position that usually avoids these hyper-political events.
5: ABC's Olivia Rubin. President Trump scheduled to speak on both nights of that two-day gathering. I'm Mike Dubusky, ABC News.
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0: From the wild world of D.C. politics to America's culture clash, brace yourself for the reality check you've been waiting for. The one and only Mike Gallagher.
1: If Lindsey Clancy gets away with murder, we're going to be treated to the latest example of the total eradication of the sanctity of life in America. We've been witnessing this downward slide for the last few years, celebrating the assassination of Charlie Kirk, a GoFundMe for Luigi Mangione, who in a cowardly act slaughtered a young father and husband. All the examples of life not mattering. Do you know what the percentage is of Democrats who think political violence is okay? You don't want to know. You don't want to know. You don't want to even begin to consider how many fellow Americans think it's okay to kill somebody who's in your way. Maybe you don't mind killing your babies if you're having a blue Monday. Maybe you're suffering from some postpartum depression or psychosis. Maybe, life doesn't matter anymore. After 6 days of deliberations, multiple notes to the judge, it looks like this Lindsey Clancy case is headed for a mistrial. There is one juror who's a holdout. And by the way, if it's the way I believe it is, it's a male juror. The lawyers revealed that today in court. As I have discovered, shockingly, many women, I'm not going to say all, I've had a lot of women callers to this show who are disgusted that Lindsey Clancy has supporters. Imagine having supporters. I want to just take 30 seconds on that. It's one thing to say, well, you know, postpartum psychosis is real. It's a terrible thing that she did this. She admitted it. She tried to kill herself, ostensibly. So we feel bad for her. But then go walk around with a sandwich board saying, we love Lindsey. We support.

0: or man who wants to support Lindsey Clancy, are you able to consider the scene in her home when she took an exercise band and strangled the life out of these three murdered children, all little children under the age of five? Can you picture that scene? Close your eyes and try to imagine the terror, the pain, the death that these three beautiful babies suffered at the hands of their own mother. Dan Bongino did a masterful job of laying that scenario out on yesterday's Will Cain show on Fox News Channel.
1: Gross. This is just a disgusting conversation. You know, the facts in this case are not in dispute. And I say to these people who took the time to grab a pen or a typewriter and write some kind of, you know, love note to this lady, I wish you could watch it. I really do. I wish there were video in this. You want to see what that's like? Strangling three kids to death? You want to see whether you're probably begging for help, what that looked like? If you watch it, do you have to turn away? Well, why do you have to turn? If it was a fiction, an act of fiction on a Netflix show, you would look away in horror and go, I can't watch this fake mom strangle these fake actor kids. But this is the facts in this case are not in dispute. There is no reasonable doubt about the facts. And Will, you know, I'm glad you brought up the analogy of, you know, would a man get the same, you know, leeway from a jury that can't seem to figure this out? Do you know how many people come back from overseas, our patriots and heroes in our military, who see awful, unimaginable things that thankfully, Will, you and I don't have to deal with every day? You know, they come back and they don't strangle their kids. I mean, listen.
0: Wait, just great arguments from Dan Bongino. Think about first responders. Our foundation, Gallagher's Heroes, the Fallen Officer Fund, provides free first responders' Bibles. You know what a first responder Bible does? Hopefully it soothes the souls of the brave men and women of law enforcement, of fire and rescue, paramedics, EMTs. Think about what they see every day. And they've got to go to a car accident or a murder scene, and then they got to go back to work the next day. And so our First Responders Bible, which is a King James Bible, including a spiritual fitness manual for these first responders, hopefully that provides them some comfort and godliness and guidance. You can go to gallaghersheroes.org for all the information about our foundation. Joey Hudson, our guest host, is the executive director of Gallagher's Heroes, the Fallen Officer Fund. Do you think police officers go home and strangle their three babies because they were feeling down about something they saw on the job the day before? You think a firefighter who has to pull bodies out of a burning building goes home and strangles three babies with an exercise band because they had a tough day at work? I'm not trying to minimize mental illness. I don't know if this woman is mentally insane or not. I know that she did what she did, and she has an army of supporters, and that, to quote the great Dan Bongino, is gross. It's gross. This entire trial is grotesque because it has resulted in a confirmation that too many people in our country don't give a rat's rear end about about somebody else's life. Hey, let's murder the CEO of a healthcare insurer so we can start a dialogue about the problems with the healthcare insurance industry. Let's slaughter Charlie Kirk on a stage at a college in Utah so we can start a dialogue about, you know, all the issues that he has raised. Let's murder my babies so we can have a dialogue about postpartum issues in America. Enough. Enough already. 800-655-MIKE.
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1: 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Let's start with Marilyn in Grand Rapids, Michigan. Marilyn, you're on the Mike Gallagher Show. Hello.
2: Hello. I am so frustrated as the parent of a child with mental illness and how complex that whole process is. And time again, we see people in the news who have committed violent acts with histories of mental illness, who have not gotten the proper treatment. And we never talk about what's going on with this country with mental illness. My son has been in treatment for 30 years. If I was not a medical person myself, a retired nurse case manager, my son would be in prison by now. If I had not fought for good quality care, for counseling, for medications that are appropriate, it took 5 years of trial and error to get the right medication mix for him. Until you've seen a person psychotic and how they behave and what they look like, you have no idea what that person goes through. This woman told two people, at least that we heard about, I am having thoughts of harming my children. Why was she ever around her children if she was actually telling people that? Did they not believe her? When my son told me I'm having thoughts of hurting people, I believed him. I got him help. I got him out of my house. What are we doing with these people with mental illness? We're not helping them. We throw 14 medications at her and say we've helped her.
1: Well, on the one hand, you said that there was there's been a lengthy process with your son of trying to find the proper medication to help him. That's evidently what they were trying to do with her. She went through tons of medications. They were throwing all kinds of medications at her. And I'll tell you, Marilyn, first of all, my heart goes out to you. I've always admired and respected parents of any child who has a debilitating situation like your son does. But you told my screener you were outraged at my comments. So I'd like to understand what it is you're outraged about, because I'll tell you what I'm outraged about. I'm outraged that she has supporters. I'm outraged that she's got people outside of a courthouse saying, we love you, Lindsay. I'm outraged that there's a GoFundMe for her. I'm outraged that nobody seems to be speaking for the three children that she murdered with her bare hands. Go ahead.
2: What about the fact, if at the time she did that, that she did not understand what she was doing because she's in the throes of a very difficult mental illness, given 11 different medications with side effects? Who knows what the woman was experiencing during that time? I agree with you that what she did was horrific.
1: Is she a victim? Is she a victim?
2: Yes, she's a victim.
1: See, there's the rub. There's the bottom line. People who are on her side somehow think that a woman who, incidentally, laid out with great precision, and you've heard the story, it sounds like you followed it, she sent her husband on an errand. When she didn't have enough time to do the deed, she sent him back on a second errand. She researched what she was doing. She meticulously planned it. We all know that. Now, you could say, well, that's the throes of mental illness. But to say that this monster, a monster, is a victim, that's outrageous, Marilyn. That's outrageous.
2: I'm sorry, it's not.
1: It is.
2: Because our mental health system is so broken that people that need intensive help, they don't need to be in a house with three children. She needed to be in a facility where she could be kept safe. And not in a situation where she was going to act out and do something like this.
1: Right.
2: We needed to protect her.
1: Right. A broken mental health system doesn't change her monstrous evil actions. And yet, well, that's the point.
2: That's
1: so she's not a victim. So she's still a monster. Even two things can be true at the same time. Luigi Mangione pumped a guy full of bullets because he didn't like the health care insurance system. He's now being described as a victim because he had a bad back and he had a bunch of claims. And what you're saying basically echoes the supporters of Luigi. Lindsay Clancy.
2: That's the whole problem. The people in this country that don't understand mental illness are quick to, compare her to somebody else that's committed a horrific act with no history that we heard of mental illness on his part, other than the fact that he didn't like the medical care system that he was involved in.
1: I don't think anybody's saying that. I don't think I have a lack of understanding of mental illness. And with all due respect, you don't know my personal situation and family members that I have had to deal with for years who have had varying degrees of mental health challenges. So I know what you're saying. And again, my heart goes out to you, but it is shocking. There was no, you remember Susan Smith, the woman who drove her babies off into the lake in South Carolina. Yeah. You remember Andrea Yates, the woman who stabbed her children. Nobody sat around and said, well, they were in the throes of mental illness. Let's feel sorry for them and let's call them a victim. Marilyn, Lindsay Clancy is not a victim. I'm sorry. She's not. She's the monster. She's the perpetrator. She's the killer of her children, and she ought to be locked up forever. And it just stuns
2: me. She needs to be in a mental institution the rest of her life. On that, you and I agree.
1: Okay.
2: But she needs to be someplace where she will get help.
1: Right. Well, she'll get help. And then, of course, the way our system works, you want to talk about a broken system, Marilyn, she'll go into a mental hospital for a few months, maybe a year or two, and then they'll say, she's okay now. She's all better. And maybe it's time to go get, you know, some more kids. Start all over again. No, sorry. Again, my heart goes out to you, Marilyn. I appreciate the perspective. And look, how did you like the new me? I was really working hard not to interrupt her. I kind of like it. Maybe it's not too late to turn over a new leaf. 800-655-MIKE.
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1: 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We're so proud of that. It's the little engine that could. It's taken off. A lot of people are responding quite favorably to it. 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Mark Davis and I getting together every day for a unique podcast called M&M Extra, which was created after years of Mark and I visiting together on his daily show in the Dallas-Fort Worth Metroplex on AM 660, The Answer, in Dallas-Fort Worth. Now we do a podcast called M&M Extra. We're doing some really neat content. I can't wait to dive into artificial intelligence, where that leads. I want to do a special episode on that. Next week, we're going to do some special podcasts in honor of Charlie Kirk. It's going to be a kind of a rough week next week. September 10th is the one-year anniversary of Charlie's assassination. We have a special Mike Gallagher show planned for you for that day. Charlie, of course, was a colleague of ours here at Salem Media, and his loss was not only devastating for for conservatism, for free speech, for open debate. But it was certainly very impactful in our own company, and I think we have some unique insights that we'll be able to share with you on Thursday. And then Friday, a week from today, is the 25th anniversary of 9/11. All over social media, there have been all kinds of things popping up showing that day. You know, and it's awful to see, to relive what happened, the horrors of that day. It's absolutely horrifying. But you think about this, 25 years ago, there's a lot of young people who have no idea what that day was like. And so we will definitely commemorate those thousands who perished at the hands of those evildoers. I wonder if the terrorists would have supporters these days. I wonder if the loony left would be finding common ground. Maybe they were mentally ill. Maybe they were just traumatized as a youth. Lots of text messages over my exchange with Marilyn. Steve in Iowa writes, Mike, you were absolutely perfect with the way you dealt with Marilyn. I enjoyed that discussion, and I happen to agree with you. Text from Pennsylvania. Great job in handling Marilyn without interrupting too much, Mike. I like the new you. I kind of like that, too. But did you notice, though, in fairness to Marilyn, she wasn't trying to interrupt me either. I think that's what annoys me, but I just got to get better at it. And I admit it's my greatest shortcoming, as I'm pretty good at this. Been doing this a long time. When you've been at it, and that doesn't mean I can't get better. I was talking to somebody this morning about the notion of telling a talk show host who's been doing a talk show since 1978 how he could be a better talk show host. Well, all of us can continue to learn and evolve and adjust and pivot and do better. And my greatest deficiency, and I'm well aware of it, is that I interrupt too much. And that exchange with Marilyn, I thoroughly disagree with her. I absolutely empathize and sympathize with the mother of a mentally ill son. But to call Lindsey Clancy a victim is beyond shocking. It's reprehensible. If she's a victim, then she deserves all the supporters and the love, Lindsey, and stand in solidarity with Lindsey and all the support she's getting. Because after all, she's a victim. And as I asked Marilyn, why didn't anybody call South Carolina's Susan Smith a victim? Why wasn't Andrea Yates considered a victim? But these days, when you kill, you're going to get support. Look at Carmelo Anthony in Texas. A lot of support. Look at Luigi Mangione. A lot of support. Look at Tyler Robinson. A lot of support. Killers today are getting support. And that's beyond shocking. Speaking of 9/11, we're very pleased to present these vignettes brought to you by LifeVac. We love bringing you products on this show that improve your life. 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As we talk about the sanctity of a little baby, a little child, there are approximately 5,000 choking deaths in the United States every year. A child dies every 5 days from choking. Older adults are at increased risk of choking, too. Do you have a senior in your household? Somebody you take care of? Lodged food is the main cause. 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
15: 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This is Courage, Sacrifice, and Commitment, presented by Salem Media and produced by me, Annie Sadiq, a student journalist at WRHU Radio Hofstra University. LifeVac is proud to bring courage, sacrifice, and commitment to the airwaves.
16: 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I was the first supervisor there, and all the cops that were coming in, I had to sign them into vans to go down to ground zero. We were still hearing the firemen's steady alarm, so that's what everyone was running to try and find the firefighter that is down somewhere, because you're hearing it's the alarm that goes on the air tank from a firefighter. 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
1: You know, Josh Shapiro has such an abysmal track record. If we go back to that awful era of COVID, he was the attorney general during COVID. Remember that? Pennsylvania is one of the worst states in America in terms of closings, schools, businesses being shuttered. And look, he led the charge. He was a tyrant. Pennsylvania is such a crucial swing state, and Josh Shapiro is being challenged by the treasurer of the Commonwealth of Pennsylvania, Stacey Garrity, a very impressive person, a decorated veteran. She spent roughly three decades in the Army Reserve. She retired as a colonel. She's a business leader. Let's welcome to the Mike Gallagher Show the 78th treasurer of the Commonwealth of Pennsylvania, Stacey Garrity. Stacey, it's so good to have you on the program. Thanks very much for making time to join us. Look, Shapiro made news. We talked about how he acted during COVID. He is seeking broad new powers after claiming measles deaths in the state. This has been a huge scandal. His rush to seek broad powers on this healthcare front is a reminder of what he was like during COVID. Can we dive into that a little bit and talk about your, you know, how you've been trying to put a spotlight on this for a while?
2: Absolutely. First of all, Mike, it is great to be on with you. And yes, Pennsylvania is such an important state because when he announced he was running, he said he was laser focused on the four U.S. House seats that are vulnerable, as well as getting the trifecta, which means one more state house seat and the governor's mansion. And I think that's the only way he thinks that he can get any traction for Pennsylvania Avenue instead of focusing on Pennsylvania families, as you say. And yes, he was in lockstep with former Governor Tom Wolf and Joe Biden every step of the way, prosecuted people that didn't comply with the draconian lockdowns. And his new Department of Health proposed regulations, over 500 pages, makes those COVID-19 days look like a routine checkup.
1: Well, you've done a great, one of the things that has been most effective about your messaging is that you've exposed him for being anything but the moderate that people want to try to convey him as being. The media, they're in the tank. People might think he's a moderate, but take a moment and explain to our audience what his tax and regulatory policies have done to the Commonwealth of Pennsylvania.
2: Absolutely. So right now, Pennsylvania ranks 47th out of 50, according to U.S. News and World Report, economically. Can you believe that? 47 out of 50 states. It can't get much worse than that. We have the fifth highest tax burden in the nation. And to put that in perspective, a family making $70,000 a year, if you're in Pennsylvania, you're going to pay $2,000 to $5,000 more every single year in taxes, compared to that same family making the same amount of money in Florida. I mean, we could go on and on. We're the sixth highest state for people leaving. Our infrastructure is a C-. And then because I'm the state treasurer, this is one that really upsets me. We are spending $5 billion more every single year than what we bring in. And Pennsylvanians just can't afford it.
1: The story of Pennsylvanians fleeing is extraordinary, and we're seeing this exodus in states like Pennsylvania, New York, California. Look, I grew up in the Midwest dreaming of getting a job in broadcasting in New York City. I got there. I was able to achieve that goal, and then I basically got chased out and came to Florida, where things were more normal. No state income tax, a better quality of life, regulatory reasonableness, really. I mean, of course, you know, we got a governor here, Ron DeSantis, that is the envy, I think, of states all over the country. But it's got to, knowing your story, a business leader, a veteran, somebody who served your country, it's got to break your heart to know that fellow Pennsylvanians have been fleeing the Commonwealth because of the policies of people like Josh Shapiro.
2: It does break my heart, and that's really the only reason that I'm running, Mike, is because it doesn't have to be this way. I mean, think about Pennsylvania. We are blessed with resources that are the envy of the world. We are the Saudi Arabia of natural gas. Where we're situated geographically, we are within a few hours' drive of 60% of the population We have world-class industries, and so we should be leading the nation. I mean, think about it. Pennsylvania built America, remember? And, you know, we saved the union. We built the American working class, and there is no reason that we can't lead again, but leadership matters, accountability matters, and putting Pennsylvania families first matters.
1: 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Stacey, let's talk for a moment about the problem that Governor Shapiro has with the real loony, far-left DSA crowd, the socialists. Again, the perception that he's a moderate, even though the business world and normal citizens know he's not, but he does face that problem, doesn't he? Isn't there a real split among his party and whether or not to support him or not? I mean, doesn't that make him vulnerable, give you an opening in running for governor?
2: Well, that's why he gave $5 million to a mosque that supported Hamas, even though he's Jewish. I mean, you can't make this stuff up. That's why he will not call out the far left socialists. He just won't. And that is why he supports biological males competing against girls in sports. So he is anything but a moderate, but he says all things to all people because, you know, he doesn't stand for anything. And he changes his positions with the polls. For example, these data centers did the same thing. Flip-flopped on school choice. If you recall, he ran on school choice in 22. And then what happened? He line item vetoed it out of the first budget.
1: Well, your record is incredibly impressive. Your platform is solid. I hope everybody in Pennsylvania and beyond goes to GarrettyForPA.com to read about what you stand for and what you represent. I know it's a David Goliath situation, but boy, a lot of Americans are pulling for you, and we're praying for you. We appreciate you joining us here on the Mike Gallagher Show. Stacey Garrity, keep fighting the good fight.
2: Thanks, Mike. I will.
1: You take care. Stacey Garrity joining us again, the treasurer of Pennsylvania, running for governor. And look, he is vulnerable. He's got the Democrats have a world of hurt right now. They're in a mess. They know it. You've got a lot of they want to pretend that they're this big tent. That's their talking point because that's all they got. It's all they got is talking points. It's all they're left with. All they're left with now are talking points. I saw this this clip. I was in Maine earlier in the week. Took a few days of a break, and you know, Maine's a great state, but there's a lot of real Looney Tune progressives up there. And you got to check this clip out. I came across this last night. Just you talk about a laugh out loud moment. There was some kind of the Granite State primary debate. Check out this New Hampshire congresswoman. Her name is Paige Beauchemin. She can't name a single thing that she would bring Trump up on impeachment charges, even though she knows they want to impeach him.
3: Representative Beauchemin, you've said you'll file articles of impeachment against President Trump on day one when you get to Washington. For viewers tonight, can you explain what you see as the high crime or misdemeanor you believe the president's committed this term? And also how you'll convince other members to join your impeachment efforts when many other members have also promised to file their own articles of impeachment?
4: Yeah, sure. Thank you. Well, it's really hard to narrow it down, and I didn't bring my running list. So I'll just say that pretty much everything that Trump is doing, there's a problem with it. And
1: that's a serious candidate. I didn't bring my list, but pretty much everything he's doing is a high crime and misdemeanor, right? Yeah, right. That's today's Democrat Party. We got a big choice to make in November, and shouldn't be difficult. Coming up, have you followed the drama over the firing of Maria Bartiromo from Fox News? We'll give you an update on that. And does Hakeem Jeffries support any aspect of the Save America Act at all, even maybe just the photo ID part? He makes that crystal clear. That and a whole lot more as we continue this busy Friday episode of the Mike Gallagher Show. Stay with us.
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1: I'm Mike Dubusky. In Miami this afternoon, five people are dead and five people are in the hospital after an Amazon cargo plane skidded off the end of the runway at the city's airport. Miami-Dade Sheriff Rosie Cordero.